0: reported from San Juan, Puerto Rico.
1: Fox's Madison Scarpino, no word on the cause of the accident. There's now a ground stop for the airport. U.S. Special Envoy Steve Witkoff and Jared Kushner met with Ukrainian President Volodymyr Zelensky today after talk Saturday with Vladimir Putin in Russia.
2: Witkoff and Kushner said they had very good talks in both Moscow and Kyiv and are now pushing, hopefully, for trilateral talks in the future. U.S. Envoy

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1: That's exactly what it is. 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
3: He told the Post he was diagnosed over the last 5 years, but had not publicly disclosed the condition until now. The disease is caused by toxins and dust particles that were in the air after the collapse of the Twin Towers and can make conditions such as the flu more dangerous. Pataki tells the Post he considers himself one of the lucky ones when he compares himself to so many others who have been sickened and have died from illnesses related to Ground Zero. In New York, Gernal Scott, Fox News.
4: Two former NFL players hoping to return to college to play for LSU. Here's Fox's Max Gordon.
5: These two players both used to play for Coach Lane Kiffin at Ole Miss. Now, after a brief stint in the NFL, defensive tackles Xavier Harris and tight end DeQuan Wright want to come back to play a fifth year of college football at LSU under the NCAA's recent age-based eligibility rule changes.
6: Just putting on a college uniform again and going out there and have fun and embracing my opportunity.
5: The NCAA is currently fighting numerous lawsuits from athletes who started playing college sports in the 2022-23 academic year, and now believe they're owed a fifth year of play. Still, Coach Kiffin declined to add the two players to Saturday's 105-man LSU roster, and their absence didn't seem to make much of a difference. LSU dominated the game, and Kiffin still has the opportunity to add the two players to the team.
4: LSU's Coach Lane Griffin bragged to ESPN yesterday, imagine if we had pro players. As LSU held a 31-3 lead over Clemson, they went on to win the opener 51-10. I'm Roger Stern, and this is Fox News.
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0: show. It is nice to have you with us. There's different labels you can give the story of what's happening within the Democratic Party. It could be buyer's remorse. It could be they're just hoping that you don't notice just how radical their candidates actually are, and they're afraid that means they're going to lose the midterms. And then there's just the, well, did they just not pay attention? And I'm talking about the Democratic establishment. James Carville has come out. We're going to talk about him in a little bit and how he now is angry that the Democratic Socialists of America, who he allowed to run as a Democrats in their primaries, he's now angry they're using the Democratic name. And that's another example of the insanity of the left right now. But even before we get to that, we're seeing something very interesting that's happening in Texas with the big Senate race there between James Tallarico and Ken Paxton. Now, James Tallarico said Christianity is, quote, the most violent religion and has done more damage to Islam. The Texas Democratic U.S. Senate candidate James Tallarico, who is running against the Republican Ken Paxton, has accused Christianity of causing unmatched harm while opposing President Trump's immigration restrictions on terrorism-prone nations and repeatedly aligned himself with Muslim communities. The Texas state representative and a Presbyterian seminarian said earlier this year in a New Yorker profile that Christianity is the most violent religion and has done more damage to Islam than it has done to any other religion. Just think about that statement for a moment. Now, those remarks, they stand in contrast to figures from the Cato Institute, which say radical Islamic terror has killed at least 3,100 Americans in the United States of America since 1975, along with thousands of U.S. soldiers overseas. The figures also state that radical Islamic terror has accounted for 87% of terrorism-related deaths over the last 50 years. Now, in a clip provided to Breitbart News, Tallarico spoke to the Pakistani-American Council of Texas, and he criticized Donald Trump for restricting immigration from countries described as radical Islamic terrorism hotspots. This is how angry he was about it.
1: I know we have a lot of our Muslim brothers and sisters here on this call. This president likes to talk about religious freedom when he's on the campaign trail, but I think that applies to anyone who's not Muslim, because he started out his presidency with a ban on Muslims entering our country. And we have to remember that he is a threat to your community, which means he's a threat to all of us. And Barbara Jordan, great Texan, had a saying that I love, that if you're not at the table, you're on the menu. And so I just want to thank all of you for being at the table.
0: If you're not at the table, you're on the menu. Again, this was at the Pakistani-American Collaborative of Texas organization meeting, saying that Donald Trump is the real threat to all of us and, of course, Christianity. 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All right, so let's go back to Tel Rico here. And again, his exact words, he called President Trump a threat to all of us. And then said he stand with Muslim brothers and sisters. Now, this is a trend with Tel Rico. All right, he doesn't believe that radical Islamists are a threat to us. He believes that Donald Trump is a threat to us. And he has also publicly supported Muslims in Texas for years. In 2017, for example, he wrote, "Proud to stand with our Muslims neighbors today. Texas is big enough for all of us. No ban, no wall." Yeah, no ban, no wall. By the way, no one said that we should be banning someone because they're Muslim or build a wall because of Muslims. What we did say is we should have a secure border where radical Islamists cannot come across that border. Yet again, another lie from Tel Rico. Now, critics of Trump's policy refer to it as a, quote, Muslim ban. When he decided in 2017, he ordered that countries that had identified as, well, being extremely vulnerable to terrorism because of, well, internal record keeping in those countries. These were countries like Iraq, Syria, Iran, Libya, Somalia, Sudan, Yemen. He said, we're not just going to allow them to come into the United States of America. That is where they said it was a Muslim ban. It's a Muslim ban. This is racism. Well, in 2016, he wrote on Facebook that he was proud to campaign for Sean Hassan, who he described as smart, progressive Muslim American, adding that he did so just to, and I'm quoting, piss off Donald Trump. So that is how Tel Rico picks the candidates he's going to endorse. Does it make the president angry or not? Apparently, that's all it takes. Now, in 2021, Tel Rico wrote on X that Texas has the largest population of Muslims in the country and said he'd introduce legislation to add imams to the list of religious officials allowed to perform marriage ceremonies in Texas. He also thanked Muslim activists who helped write House Bill 2039 and said thank you to everyone that was helping with that measure. Again, another example of just how insane the left has become. Now, Tel Rico also said he had met with Buddhists and sheiks and Jews and Muslims and atheists and all these different people, he said, that were, quote, more Christ-like, okay, more Christ-like than some Christians he served with in the Texas legislature. This is a guy that clearly hates Christians. He hates Christianity. It's clear that he hates, I guess, God and Jesus. And during a 2021, if you don't believe me, invocation on the Texas House floor, Tel Rico prayed to Holy Mystery. That's a reference to the Torah, the Quran, and the first apostle of John, and ended by praying in all your many names. This is the Kumbaya candidate. Now, Tel Rico is also opposed to displaying the Ten Commandments in schools, calling a Texas law requiring such displays as, quote, deeply un-Christian, and saying he did not want the government forcing religion down my throat. During legislative debate over the 2025 Texas law, he said the proposal does violence to both Christianity and Judaism. He has also criticized private school vouchers as part of what he called a Christian nationalist movement, saying during the 2024 South by Southwest appearance that vouchers take tax dollars out of public schools and give them to unaccountable private schools, usually Christian private schools. So is there a disdain for you and I from Tel Rico and from the Democratic Socialists of America? The answer is yes. Tel Rico may be a little bit different than Hassan Piker or Al Saeed, but he basically is the exact same as he's always been. An individual who hates this country, very much just like Al Saeed. He hates this country and he wants to destroy this country. And when you ask him about who he hates the most, guess what? It's Christians. That is who he wants to destroy. And that honestly is exactly the Democratic Party says that they want to destroy. So as they try to act like there's some civil war going on, or the Democrats, Republicans try to go one way and then go the other, right, and say, oh, well, we don't really believe all these things. Yeah, they actually do, folks. They believe all the crazy things they're saying. And they're raising money day after day, week after week, and month after month to advocate for these types of radicals. Quick break. Ben Ferguson Show. Much more coming up.
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0: Have you with us. President Trump is calling it the biggest oil deal in world history. And when you look at the numbers, you understand exactly why. The United States has reached a sweeping agreement involving Venezuela's enormous oil reserves. And we're getting more clarity on what this looks like. It would give American interests majority control. Now, to put that in perspective, what we're talking about in Venezuela, this is literally more oil than the roughly 46 billion barrels of proven reserves currently inside the United States. Now, this agreement centers on 17 Venezuelan oil fields under a 100-year lease. Now, the U.S. government gets a 35% equity stake in the parent company, a guaranteed right to 20% of the oil production, and the first opportunity to purchase the remaining production as well. Now, the private venture is expected to undertake massive infrastructure investments to rebuild Venezuela's devastated oil industry. Now, why has the oil industry in Venezuela been decimated? Because no one wanted to do business in a country where if you built something, the leader, the dictator, could just take it from you. And today, we're also seeing the next phase of this. Energy Secretary Chris Wright traveled to Venezuela as new agreements have come to light involving Chevron and Eni and GE, where all of this was announced to expand production and modernize the country's energy infrastructure. Now, the administration argues this could pull one of the world's great energy resources away from decades of Russian and Chinese influence and more firmly into America's economic and strategic orbit in the Southern Hemisphere. But here's where the story gets, well, interesting. Senator Ted Cruz said this could be enormously beneficial for America, but he also has said that this is something he has, quote, significant concerns over. Cruz says the 65 billion barrels of oil is unquestionably a big deal, potentially good for American jobs, the economy, and over the long term, energy prices. But there are other things that need to be talked about. And Senator Cruz and I sat down to talk about this for the podcast we host together, Verdict with Ted Cruz. And I want you to hear what he had to say about it. I want to move, Senator, to another issue real quick, which has had a lot of big breaking news over the weekend. And that was the President of the United States of America announcing a historic deal with a massive amount of oil on Truth Social. The president saying, we've got this deal now with Venezuela. It is going to be huge for not just America, but the world. And the price of gas could go down significantly for Americans. Talk about what this is and what it means.
17: Well, this week, President Trump announced a new deal with Venezuela, a deal for 65 billion barrels of oil. That is a massive amount of oil. Venezuela has the largest proven reserves of any country on earth. And this is a deal that will be funded by a private company, but with the U.S. government as a major investor in the company, and under the terms that was announced, that company will have access to the oil at cost, and the U.S. government is taking an equity position and will get the upsides in terms of the profits from that oil. I will say, as we're talking about this right now, the full details of the deal are still somewhat opaque. It is difficult to know exactly what's going on. My reactions initially, number one, 65 billion barrels of oil is a big deal. That is a lot of oil. A massive amount, and the United States getting access to that, that's good for American jobs, it's good for the economy, and it's also good in the long term for gasoline prices. Although, to be fair, do not expect this to have an immediate impact on gasoline prices. It will still take years or even decades to build up the infrastructure to produce all of that oil. So that will not happen overnight. That being said, there are also significant concerns being raised. Number one, this is a deal that was cut with Delcy Rodriguez, who is the interim president of Venezuela. She was Nicolas Maduro's vice president. She is a communist. She is a Marxist. She has a long history of being viciously anti-American. Yep. Maduro was illegitimate, and Delcy Rodriguez is illegitimate. Neither one of them were elected by the people, and the Trump administration has kept Delcy in for a period of time during transition. What I've been saying consistently is there need to be free and fair elections. Let the people of Venezuela choose who their leadership is rather than maintaining someone illegitimate. I still think that's the right decision. I certainly don't want this oil deal to somehow push off the notion that the people of Venezuela get to elect their own leaders. I don't think we should be maintaining anti-American communists in power against the wishes of the people who elected them. I'll say secondly, yeah, we are hearing concerns from some, particularly in the oil and gas business. So Chevron is anticipating putting and is contemplating at least putting billions of dollars of investment into Venezuela. They already have significant investments in Venezuela. And I got to say, if you're an American company, the prospect of competing against another company that is business partners with the federal government, the U.S. government, and that has a special deal with the Venezuelan government, that's going to make you as a private company pause and say, wait, is this a fair playing field? Can I compete here? And so how that's worked out, it's unclear at this point, but those are a concern a number in the energy world are raising, and I think those are reasonable concerns to ask. There is also the longer-term concern that this deal is being done through the Office of Strategic Capital at the Department of War, and it is being done in exchange for equity ownership in the company. We've talked before on this podcast how I am very uncomfortable with this administration's taking equity positions in lots and lots of companies. I think that is a very bad precedent. I think it puts us on a slippery slope. They started it with Intel, taking a big equity position in Intel. I think, look, if you look at the definition of socialism, socialism is government ownership of the means of production or distribution in an economy. If the federal government starts taking a major equity position and just...
0: Can you say that again? Because that is the warning. That is the warning that people need to hear. And why you're saying when the U.S. government starts getting into these businesses, these private businesses and ownership positions, at first it can sound great, but this goes back to when we had the big fall in 08 at Lehman Brothers. And should America take equity positions in these companies? And it was a grand economic debate. But say that statement again, because this is what you mean when you say the slippery slope, that if we start this, what does it end with? Does it end with government ownership in the biggest sectors, and then we as Americans are dependent on the government, not the private sector anymore?
17: So the textbook definition of socialism is government ownership or control of the means of production or distribution in an economy. At the end of the day,
0: bingo,
17: if we end up with the federal government having equity shares, ownership stakes in the biggest companies of America, that is socialism. It is the definition of socialism. And there's a combination of, number one, you look at what China does, where the Chinese government and every company in China has what's called the golden share. And the golden share gives them the ability to control the companies. It makes every company an arm of the government. That ain't good. I don't want every company in America to be an arm of the federal government. And you may think it's great when it's Donald Trump, but you know what? Donald Trump is not going to be the last president. And it ain't nearly that great if it's President Elizabeth Warren or President AOC or whatever communist comes next. And so I think it is a very, very dangerous proposition. And I'll tell you, President Trump and I have discussed this multiple times. What I am urging him to do is to take these equity positions that they have taken, and before he leaves office, put them directly into the Trump accounts of 70 million kids. Transfer them out of the federal government and send them to the children of America instead. So that way you have America with a widespread investment in the companies of America, but you don't have the government having the ability to control those companies, having the ability to dictate. And by the way, think about how a left-wing president would use that equity share. Think how bad woke was. Now imagine a President Elizabeth Warren telling every company, we own 10% of your company. Let me tell you right now, you've got to hire 20% transgender left-handed witches.
0: Yeah. Non-binary, blah, blah, blah.
17: Like that's giving government power over the private sector is a really dangerous road to be on. And so I am encouraged that we have a deal to access a massive amount of oil. That, for energy and jobs, is good. But there are also some dangerous aspects here that we need to be cautious about, and we need to think carefully through where this goes going forward.
0: Take a quick break. We'll come right back. It is the Ben Ferguson Show. A lot more coming up.

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3: Carmen Roberts. Tragedy strikes at the Miami International Airport as a plane crashes, killing five people and injuring five others. The FAA says an Amazon Prime cargo jet overshot the runway this afternoon, smashed into vehicles, and burst into flames on a Miami roadway. Fox's Madison Scarpino has more.
4: Huge clouds of thick smoke were coming from the plane. Heavy flames in some of the videos on social media. We know more than 60 fire rescue units are on the scene, and that is just that one agency.
3: Three of the injured are in critical condition. Iran says it plans to create an exclusion zone outside the Strait of Hormuz and sanction any ships trying to transit. Ahead of that, Treasury Secretary Scott Bessent told Fox News.
5: We are in control of the strait, but to the extent that they can threaten their neighbors, once we leave, that will not exist anymore.
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13: Welcome back. It is the Ben Ferguson Show. It is nice to have you with us. So there's a civil war, that's what some are calling it, within the Democratic Party right now over the radical left. I'm talking about the Hassan Pikers. You know, the guy that said that America deserved 9/11. And the Abdul El-Sayeds and, you know, the AOCs and the Democratic Socialists of America. Now, the question is it actually a civil war or is it just buyer's remorse? James Carville, who is a brilliant political mind, one of the best I've ever seen on the Democratic side, a man who got the most out of Bill Clinton and in many ways saved his presidency multiple times over. He is now calling Hassan Piker an idiot and demands that the Democratic Socialists of America remove the word Democrat from their name. Why? Because he says it's tarnishing the Democratic Party. Now, Democratic Socialists call themselves Democratic Socialists because they believe that they are a combination of the Democratic Party and socialism. James Carville is saying, no, you can't have it. You can't have it at all. Now, Piker is a self-described socialist who hates America and has campaigned with Democratic U.S. Senate candidate for the Democratic Party, Abdul El-Sayed. He has become a leading voice of the far left as socialists fight to influence the Democratic Party as a whole. And that is where the, quote, civil war, as I would describe it, the fake civil war, actually are becoming a thing. Quote, there are two things I know about Hassan Piker. One, he's an idiot. And two, he's not a Democrat. So I don't answer for idiots. And I don't answer for people who are not Democrats. Now, that's what James Carville said on Fox News Channel. He can say that all he wants to. But the reality is he absolutely is a Democrat. And he absolutely is a member of the Democrats' wing of the party. The idea that he's an idiot, by the way, as James Carville described him. Well, that's the part that's pretty funny to me. Because this is an individual that grew in its significance inside the left side of the Democratic Party for years. They made him famous. They made him rich. They watch his show. They listen to what he says. And now you have Democrats that are campaigning with Hassan Piker. Now, I want you to listen to what James Carville had to say in its entirety on the story with Martha McCallum on Fox News Channel. Listen carefully to how mad he is and ask yourself the question, why is it only now when we're getting close to the election, when you're afraid you may actually lose in the election, are you speaking out with this much anger? Why is it that it took so long for them to say, well, they're not really what we are? Could it just simply be buyer's remorse? I'll let you decide.
14: Democratic Socialists of America standing by left-wing streamer Hassan Piker, who once said the U.S. deserved 9/11. He later said he did not mean that the U.S. deserved to be attacked, calling his comment inappropriate as we close in on the 25th anniversary of September 11th in just several days. So the DSA accusing the establishment Democrats, Republicans, and the media of having, quote, an obsession with a Twitch streamer, then adding Piker's handle and, quote, our Twitch streamer. With that, we bring in longtime Democratic strategist and commentator James Carville. Jim, always good to have you with us. Thank you for joining me today.
15: Well, thank you.
14: So, you know, I want to actually go ahead.
15: There's two things that I know about Hassan Piker.
14: Okay.
15: One, he's an idiot, and two, he's not a Democrat. So I don't answer for idiots, and I don't answer for people who are not Democrats.
14: All right, let me just play this quick soundbite of Piker and El-Sayed, and you won't have to answer for him, but this is what he answered for you. Watch.
16: Okay, we got John Fetterman, James Carville, fantasizing about leaving the party. I'm like, you're sweetening the deal. I know.
17: Then you think about, like, James Carville, I'm like, bro, you architected the complete right-wing, like, ascent to neoliberalism in 96. He said one smart thing once, which he seems to have forgotten, which is, it's the economy stupid.
14: All right, so El-Sayed, the Michigan candidate who is about 6 or 7 points ahead, last time I looked, says you've said one smart thing, it's the economy stupid, claiming that that's where their focus is now.
15: Well, but you know, most people go through life and never say a single smart thing, so I'm glad that he thinks I said one smart thing. I'll take that. But I can't answer for these left-wing idiots. Okay, some people, and I have a pretty wide strong zone, by the way. I don't expect everybody to agree with me. I understand that I'm a Democrat. I'm part of a big coalition, a big tent. And we all have an admission policy, but thank God Hyson Piker doesn't want in our frat because we don't want him.
14: All right. So, you know, with regard to the Big Ten, you know, I see people sort of trying to walk that line with these guys all the time. They could have been pushed out. You could have said, well, you got to run in your own party. We're not the Democratic Socialists. Is that, you know, still a possibility? Or do you think that, you know, they're going to have some success in 6 weeks from now?
15: What I would tell the Democratic Socialists, if you hate the Democratic brand so much, why use our words? Yeah. Go call yourself something else. Call yourself the Socialists of America. Don't put the first word in your title Democratic, because that's the party, that's our party. That's the party of civil rights. That's the party of women's rights. That's the party of balanced budgets. That's the party of prosperity. Don't use our name. Make up your own name. That's what I would tell them.
14: Yeah, you know, I mean, obviously there has been over the last several years an inflation issue. We talk a lot about affordability. You know, these guys don't really have an answer for that other than spending more government money, which is how we got this inflation in the first place.
15: First of all, the United States has existed for 250 years. Donald Trump hasn't been president for six of the 250, and his person responsible for one third of the entire debt. So I'm very happy to see that people are concerned about the debt. By the way, who is the last president under which we had a balanced budget? I happen to know the answer. Bill Clinton.
14: Well, there's no Bill Clintons around in this group of Democrats. Nobody's talking about welfare reform anymore, Jim.
15: Because welfare has been reformed. We did it. We won. Victory. And by the way, there are a lot of people in a Democratic Party. I mean, President Clinton, he made 80 on August 19th. I know that because it's the same birthday. My wife has the same birthday as Tipper Gore. We won.
14: These guys are talking about expanding benefits programs dramatically. Free buses, free education. I got to leave it there. I'm sorry we got you at the end of the show. But Jim, thank you so much. Good to see you.
15: Thank you so much. I always appreciate it.
13: You listen to James Carville there. Isn't it interesting how he's trying to go back and just completely change the narrative? He's saying these guys in the Democratic Socialists of America, they're not actually us. We've got John Fetterman, James Carville. I go back to what Hassan Piker was saying there with El Saeed, fantasizing about leaving the party. I'm like, you're sweetening the deal, Piker said in that recent stream, and we played that for you a moment ago. Carville, by the way, again, denouncing the DSA. That's the part where I just have to laugh. You created them. You absolutely created them. You spoon-fed them. You bottle fed them before that. You raised them. The Democratic Party helped take over how many different places in not just in government, but also how many different places in education, right? Countless times they took over public schools, middle schools, elementary schools, high schools, and indoctrinated kids to hate this country. The universities, the same thing. So what ended up happening? It's pretty clear. They've decided to take a generation, which they did, Hassan Piker is a part of it, and say America's the worst country in the world, and America's evil, and you must dismantle it. You must dismantle it. That's what they've done. And now he's coming out and he's saying, get out of my party. This isn't your party. This is my party. You're not a Democrat. Go start your own party. And you notice Martha asked a very interesting question there, and he didn't have a great answer for it. In fact, he dodged it. Then why did you let them run under the Democrat name? They ran in the Democrat primary. Why did you let them run in the Democratic primary? Why is it that you let them act like they are one of you if you're now claiming that you are not, that they are not one of you? Secretary Scott Bessent said this about socialists, and this is the Hassan Pikers, this is the communists, the Marxist socialists. He said this today on Larry Kudlow's show. It's very interesting. Listen.
18: I think we have a generational opportunity in the Western Hemisphere. As you said, it was led by Argentina and the reforms there. Everyone said it couldn't be done. And now we are seeing that the inflation drop, the change in economic circumstances. And Larry, I thought what was most interesting, and when you talk about socialism here in the U.S., when we look at the demographic of those voters, they are overeducated and under-earning.
19: Yes.
18: So these are underachievers who are jealous of those who want to go and work every day. And if you were to dissect the last election that President Milei had, that it was the poorest segment of society and the young people who came out and voted for
19: him.
18: But as you said, we're seeing Argentina, we're seeing Bolivia, we're seeing Colombia, we're seeing Chile come back, Ecuador, and I think we could see many more.
13: You know, you go back to the quote there from Secretary Bessent on socialists. They are overeducated and under-earning. So these are they're underachievers who are jealous of those who want to go and work every day, work hard every day. He's right. So when you hear these Democrats now freaking out, it's not because of what the Democratic Socialists believe in. It's because they are afraid. It is because they are very afraid that they're going to lose the election, which means they lose power.
19: If they didn't like these people, they should have policed them. But they love them. They created them out of nothing. They supported them. They gave them their money. They allowed them to run as Democrats. They didn't kick them out of the party. And now they're having buyer's remorse. That is what this is. I go back to Hassan Piker and what he said. I hate America. We deserve 9/11, right? Hassan Piker said that. That is what Hassan Piker said. That is who the Democratic Party has allowed to become so big. That's the reality of this. Take a quick break. We'll come back. It's the Ben Ferguson Show. Much more coming up.
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19: Has now broadcast an entire segment explicitly discussing the killing of the president's son. Now, that also could tell you a lot about just how dire the situation is right now economically in Iran. That this is where they're having to go on TV to try to keep the people together. The roughly 3-minute report aired on Iran's Channel 3 after being produced and circulated by media affiliated with the Islamic Revolutionary Guard, their terrorist organization, the IRGC. Its title, according to multiple reports, translates essentially to this: where and how should we kill Barron Trump? Now, I want you to think about the significance of that. This wasn't an anonymous social media account. It wasn't some random extremist posting from a basement or even an extremist organization that puts it out there randomly. This was broadcasted on Iranian state television. And according to the reports, the video claimed that there is a $10 million reward that is connected to targeting Barron Trump. Now, Iran International reported that the narrator said towards the end of the broadcast that, quote, many would be willing to take the $10 million reward. Now, before I give you more of this story, I do want to take a moment. 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Make that switch today. All right. So back to this Iranian story. The Iranian broadcast displayed Barron Trump's university location. purported escort vehicles and what it claimed were positions associated with a Secret Service protection. The program claimed that Barron's movements were, quote, fully monitored, quote unquote. Iranian television also claimed that someone had managed to penetrate Barron's protective environment, alleging that an unnamed woman got past Secret Service protection, met privately with Barron, and provided information to the people behind the program. Now, obviously, there is currently no independent verification that any of that actually happened. But Iran is obviously doing one thing. They are offering a massive incentive to exaggerate its intelligence capabilities to the people in Iran as well. Not only are they trying to do this to frighten Americans, but also frighten those that live in Iran. But there's another part of this that is the more shocking part. What we're watching right now is Iran basically go to the bottom of the barrel to try to do anything to give themselves any type of leverage over the United States of America. And it may not just be leverage over the U.S. It may actually be leverage over their own people. This is certainly a level of psychological warfare. If Iran can, you know, indoctrinate their people to believe they could do this to Barron Trump in the United States of America, then imagine how we're spying on you if you try to rise up against us in Iran. They're not just simply threatening Donald Trump. They're threatening their own. They're trying to convince the president of the United States of America that his child can also be reached and using that as a bargaining chip. Now, this isn't a cabinet secretary. This isn't a military commander. This is the president of the United States of America and his 20-year-old son. And by the way, this didn't just start today. This appears to also be a part of a broader campaign of threats against the Trump family. Just weeks ago, an IRGC-affiliated news agency circulated another disturbing video targeting the First Lady Melania Trump. And that propaganda was reportedly titled, Where to Kill Melania, and depicted locations she might visit New York. This is also another, I think, very important intelligence point for this entire debate about are we getting close to a deal with Iran? The answer is, yeah, we're probably closer now than we've been in a very long time. And the reason why I say we're probably closer now than we have been in a very long time is just how close Iran is to actually collapsing financially. Closer now than any other part during the war.

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7: A fiery plane crash in Miami. I'm Carmen Roberts, Fox News. A deadly runway disaster as a Amazon Prime cargo jet overshot the runway at Miami International Airport this afternoon and crashed, killing at least five people and injuring five others, three critically.
8: Miami-Dade Fire and Rescue is now saying not only did that plane overrun the runway, but it also struck multiple vehicles in the process. Miami International Airport, one of the busiest airports in the country, also right off of a major road. Now, huge clouds of thick smoke were coming from the plane, heavy flames in some of the videos on social media. Emergency crews were there. We know more than 60 fire rescue units are on the scene, and that is just that one agency. The plane departed from San Juan, Puerto Rico.
7: Fox's Madison Scarpino. And Miami officials say it's too early to say whether the people who died were on board the plane or in the vehicles that the plane hit. Iran says it plans to create an exclusion zone near the Strait of Hormuz and is threatening to sanction ships trying to pass through. This as the U.S. and Iran traded strikes over the weekend.
9: The back and forth in this fighting occurred on Saturday, initiated by Iran. They launched two ballistic missiles at U.S. warships, a significant uptick by trying to attack unsuccessfully U.S. warships. The U.S. responded by hitting three Iranian oil tankers. Now, U.S. officials continue to stress the toll this war has been taking on Iran's economy. The currency crashing, inflation soaring, both the blockade and the hits on the tankers as well, really reducing Iran's ability to earn money from its oil. Israeli Prime Minister Netanyahu says the goal remains regime change.
7: Fox's Steve Harrigan in Tel Aviv. 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
10: 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It's the Fox News Rundown. We give every story the deeper look it deserves.

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1: 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And all of this noise about what the Fed is doing, what's inflation doing, let's really peel the onion back and look at what are the things that we can be doing to take the worry and the stress out of your retirement.
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2: And tight end DaQuan Wright want to come back to play a fifth year of college football at LSU under the NCAA's recent age-based eligibility rule changes.
3: Just putting on a college uniform again and going out there and have fun and embracing my opportunity.
2: The NCAA is currently fighting numerous lawsuits from athletes who started playing college sports in the 2022-23 academic year and now believe they're owed a fifth year of play. Still, Coach Kiffin declined to add the two players to Saturday's 105-man LSU roster, and their absence didn't seem to make much of a difference. LSU dominated the game, and Kiffin still has the opportunity to add the two players to the team.
4: And Spider-Man Brand New Day is number one for the sixth straight weekend. The web slinger closing in on domestic box office record.
5: I didn't know you could get that big.
4: That blockbuster pulled in an estimated $23.3 million over the four-day Labor Day weekend, putting it just $13 million shy of the domestic box office record. I'm Carmen Roberts, and this is Fox News.
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1: Welcome. It is the Ben Ferguson Show. Good to have you with us. President Donald Trump giving, in essence, an ultimatum to the world. You have an easy choice. Do business with the United States of America or do business with the terrorist nation, Iran. Well, people are choosing sides pretty quickly. We now are learning that Iran is already facing an estimated 10% economic contraction, with inflation eating away at the value of its currency day after day. Now, when President Trump announced last week that he would subject Iran to unprecedented economic pressure, critics, of course, they lost their minds. And they said that this was, well, just an admission that Operation Epic Fury had failed. Yet, this is not even close to a military policy. This is now an economic policy. And there's no reason why the president shouldn't have done this. Now, the Treasury Secretary Scott Bessent announced the so-called D-Day sanctions, also of Operation Economic Outcast. And that is done to pressure Iran and make it very clear that America is not going to do business with countries that are doing business with a nuclear ambitious Iran that is also sponsoring terrorism all over the world. Now, between 2019 and 2021, Trump directed the implementation of the maximum pressure campaign against Iran, the most aggressive sanctions program in modern history. It was designed to prevent Iran from getting a nuclear weapon by starving it of

0: the economic resources to even build one. Of course, naysayers predicted that it would fail, but the opposite turned out to be true. Iran's oil exports dropped below 400,000 barrels a day, down from 2.5 million a day. Iran's inflation soared to 30%. Accessible foreign currency reserves were slashed from $122 billion to just $12 billion. All for the simple reason, given the choice between doing business with the United States or Iran, any country that can add and subtract is going to pick the United States of America. Now, that is a contrast with the Biden administration's approach when it chose to start negotiations for a nuclear deal with Iran by literally ending enforcement of the sanctions rather than increasing the leverage that those sanctions provided. Iran welcomed the relief but did not make any efforts to reach a deal. While inflation remained high, oil exports quickly rose to 1.6 million barrels a day, and foreign currency reserves rose to $26 billion. And then unemployment hit a record low of 7.2% in Iran. Now, once again, these funds were poured into a ballooning military budget. And yes, that also supported terrorism. They also had an even more sophisticated nuclear program. And then the regional terrorist proxies, they started to go on offense. What was spent domestically was also not invested in drivers of economic growth, but rather than food and fuel subsidies in an effort to mollify the Iranian people. Now, when Trump returned to office in 2025, Iran had sponsored the Hamas attacks on Israel on October 7th and made alarming progress towards a nuclear weapon. The president immediately directed to go back to the maximum pressure campaign, which he had done before. And that rapidly took effect because the structural economic weakness caused during his first term had not been remedied. Inflation rose to 50% in the lead up to the 12-day war last year, after which the situation got considerably worse, and the president understood what maximum pressure actually was. Now, I've got a lot more to say about this plan and also what the president's doing right now. Before I get to that, I want to remind you the stakes could not be higher than they are right now. We finally have a president and administration fighting hard for America first. But if conservatives lose focus right now, the same people that created this mess, they're ready and waiting to resume their destruction, their progressive agenda that destroys America. Now, protecting this momentum takes more than just votes. 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All right, so back to what we were talking about with Iran. Now, on the lead up to Operation Epic Fury, inflation in Iran was at about 50%, and it was accelerating. The rial, that is their currency, was around 1.87 million to the dollar. One major bank had collapsed, and five others were in trouble. Nationwide protests had been brutally suppressed, but not resolved, and foreign exchange channels were narrowing. The war compounded those problems through the destruction of energy infrastructure, notably Karg Island and the South Pars gas fields, as well as many of their petroleum and chemical facilities. But by far, Trump's most devastating tool was the imposition of the U.S. blockade on Iranian exports through the Strait of Hormuz last April. Iran is now losing an additional $13 billion alone every month, and it's also cutting off their critical imports. Iran's own estimate is at 10% economic contraction, and their currency is hitting a record 2 million to the dollar. Inflation is climbing, and it's staggeringly high right now. We are now seeing lines throughout the country just to get gasoline, and the pressure on the banking system also remains acute. Now, Iran is in essence cut off from the world. They've alienated regional neighbors who might have helped them. Even traditional clients like China are alarmed by the exposure ongoing commerce with Iran represents. And the sanctions that Scott Bessent announced Monday, not only are they going to accelerate economic decline into a collapse, but no longer are such measures being considered as a, well, discrete tool in the larger effort to encourage Tehran to negotiate. They are now part of a crushing campaign to force them into, in essence, surrender. Now, let me just give you a perfect practical example of this. Iran's airlines will not be allowed to fly. Its bank branches will be closed, and anyone who does business with the regime will be considered complicit in its terrorism and can expect to also be cut off from the U.S. financial system. While there is going to be a period for allies to wind down their businesses with Iran, no one, let me say this again, no one will be exempt. All those who want to continue doing business with America should also take note. Sadly, for the people of Iran, the situation did not have to be this dire. Iran should be a wealthy, powerful country, secure at home and also at peace with its neighbors. And it still could if Tehran agrees to be reasonable, and a reasonable deal that Trump has offered them time and time again. They just have to renounce their nuclear program and cease giving their money to terrorist organizations. Sadly, for the people of Iran, the situation did not have to be where it is now. Now, the sad part is Iran is now threatening retaliation as the U.S. is expanding our sanctions. Here's how they explained it on Fox News.
1: Iran is promising to retaliate against newly expanded U.S. sanctions aimed at cutting Tehran's economic lifeline. Iran's finance minister saying they know how to play the game and the U.S. should be waiting for an attack. Let's bring in Brent Sadler with more on all of this. If there is an attack, it might not be in the Strait of Hormuz, because the president said the following. I've just been informed by the United States Navy that all mines have been removed and or detonated from within the international waters of the Strait of Hormuz. Iran has been notified that any ship or boat placing new mines will immediately and systematically be destroyed. Through Space Force, we're watching every square inch of the strait, as we are also with Pickaxe Mountain and the already destroyed three other nuclear sites. I mean, do we, in essence, now control the strait?
2: I think so. I think we've controlled it for quite a long time. It's when you start to talk about the economic side of it, and that's a confidence issue, and whether or not the shippers and the skippers of those tankers are going to be willing to make the run through the straits. And the Iranians attacked a ship just yesterday, damaged it, and they also killed two sailors within the last week. So it's not safe within no risk. But there is oil flowing. Thankfully, the pipelines are actually at full capacity and or should be even more expanded in the near future. The strategic leverage the Iranians have been able to get from control, or at least threatening, more to the point, the Straits of Hormuz, that's going to start to evaporate.
1: The Omani foreign minister met with Iraqi, the foreign minister of Iran, over the last day or two, trying to nail down something about the Strait of Hormuz. Do you think that will ever bear fruit?
2: No. I think far too many of their customers, Iranian customers, as well as the rest of the Gulf nations, want and expect free, unimpeded access to the Persian Gulf. Mm-hmm. And so any kind of deal about managing or putting fees or controlling, restricting the transit through there is not going to, I think, pass muster.
1: Yeah, and then there's the threat that President Trump will bomb the hell out of Oman.
2: Yes, there is that too.
1: Gets in the way. Yeah. The president said this on economic strangulation earlier today. He said, the failing Islamic Republic of Iran is not paying large segments of their military while at the same time killing protesters, even when they're not protesting, at levels not seen before. It's a humanitarian crisis of epic proportions and must be stopped. You know, back in January, we saw street protests coming out because of the declining value of the real. We also saw shortages of electricity and water. Mm-hmm. But that was met with deadly force, yes, by the IRGC and the BSIJ and others. It could have come to a point where people decide to go back out on the streets, mm-hmm, and the military decides, as we saw in several European countries back in the 1990s, not to mow them down.
2: That's right. And I think this is one of the key indicators to watch, that the regime is starting to fracture and actually may actually start to see its own demise coming about. It's something to watch for sure, but the economic pressure alone has to be backed with military power. Mm. And again, like the president talked about, keeping those mines from being replanted or any threats from shipping to be materialized again means you're going to have a proactive military posture to go and attack those threats. The same thing goes with the economics of this whole thing, and that is, as we put more sanctions, they also are breaking the networks, the finance, the moving of hard cash, as well as moving products and barter trade that the Iranian regime relies on. That requires not just, you know, moving electronic funds across banks. It's also interdicting and intercepting some of the movement of this cargo.
1: Well, Scott,
0: it's really interesting to hear Iran trying to retaliate, or claiming they're going to, while the reality on the ground is they're losing control in their own country. The question is, how long can they hold on to their power? And how afraid are the people of being mowed down by a military that's not being paid? We'll keep watching and monitoring this and giving you the latest breaking news when it happens. Quick break. Ben Ferguson Show. More coming up.
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0: The real theme right now, and that is Democrats that are running for office or Democratic Socialists of America and their supporters are pushing a new agenda item. It is Hate America. Take a listen to Democratic Senator Chris Coons, who says America is no longer the leader of the free world. And then even more shocking than that, he tells you who you should idolize, and you can guess it's not Donald Trump at all.
13: I would say we are no longer the leaders of the free world. In fact, if anything, Volodymyr Zelensky is the primary national leader who is putting his country's men and women on the line for freedom, and we need to earn our place back as leader of the free world in the future.
0: So to be clear, unless you're a radical, extremist, democratic, Marxist, socialist, communist who's leading America, then you should be ashamed of this country. And if their guy's not in charge, Democratic Senator Chris Coons says America is no longer the leader of the free world. In other words, the majority of Americans who voted for Donald Trump, well, we hate you. And instead, we'd rather have Zelensky be our leader. Because in his words, Zelensky is the primary national leader. And we're no longer the leaders of the free world. That would be Zelensky. Now, he also wasn't done there. Democratic Senator Chris Coons went on to brag about depriving thousands of hardworking Americans of their paychecks. Why? To protect illegal immigrants. Again, they hate you, and when they tell you, believe them.
13: I do not support using ICE as an ill-trained, masked, concealed, thuggish local force that goes into churches and synagogues and mosques, into court buildings, hospitals, into schools and hospitals. Yeah. These should be safe places. And we had such a fundamental fight over this that my caucus, the Democrats in the Senate, shut the government down for several months last year because we were unwilling to vote to fund ICE.
0: So not only does he hate ICE, the men and women who are going out there and getting the gangbangers and the cartel members and the fentanyl dealers and the human smugglers and the drug traffickers and the murderers and the child rapists and the rapists and those that are abusing children, right? Like, those are the people that ICE are going after, people that are a real threat to society. And what you just heard there, it was very clear. You have a man who's high up in the Democratic Party that says that, well, I hate them. I don't want them involved. I don't want them around. I don't want them doing any of these things that they are currently doing. Now, again, this is the Democratic Party saying we hate America. We hate American leaders. We hate American voters. We actually idolize leaders around the world like Zelensky. Just so you know, Zelensky hasn't had an election there since the war broke out. So much for, you know, free and fair elections and for actually listening to the people in Ukraine. But yet again, it's another example of how important the midterm elections actually are. Democrats will tell you when they hate you, and they will tell you that they hate your values, and they will tell you that you should look to Zelensky for the future of what America, I guess, should look like. So get ready, folks. You have a real decision to make come November. And it's not just about showing up to vote. It's also about getting out and supporting the candidates that you believe in. Because one thing that is for certain is this. The Democrats, the socialists, and the communists, they are angry and they are fired up to win this election. All right, I want to get some of your phone calls in here on this as well. So we're going to open up the PatriotMobile.com phone lines, 1-800-474-9732. 1-800-474-9732. 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We'll get your phone calls and hear your reaction to all of this. Quick break. Ben Ferguson Show, more after this. 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
14: I'm Roger Stern. Several people are dead after an Amazon cargo plane overran a runway in Miami as it tried to land. This ATC transmission moments later.
15: The airport is on an indefinite hold right now. Apparently an aircraft ran off the end of the runway and hit a vehicle on the perimeter road.
14: Audio courtesy of liveatc.net. The airport is partially reopened. The plane went off the airport grounds and hit vehicles. Miami-Dade Sheriff Rosie Cordero Stutz.
16: At this time, we can confirm that we have at least five deceased individuals, and we have multiple individuals that were transported to local hospitals with unknown injuries.
14: We now know three people are in critical condition. U.S. envoys Jared Kushner and Steve Witkoff met with Ukraine's president today to try to help end Ukraine's war with Russia. 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
3: Welcome back. It is the Ben Ferguson Show. It is nice to have you with us. I want to take you back in time to one of the things the President of the United States of America did to send a clear message to Mexico and to other countries that, well, when he's in charge, we're not messing around. Remember the Gulf of Mexico? And he renamed it the Gulf of America. It wasn't just about renaming a body of water. It was about sending a message that America is back. And it clearly sent a message that many would believe absolutely worked, especially when it comes to the issue of securing our southern border. Well, now President Trump is taking that same game plan and using it when it comes to tariff leverage with Canada. President Donald Trump signing an executive order on Thursday, renaming Lake Ontario Lake America, all because of the trade tensions with Canada. Now, this move comes less than a week after prospects of a trade deal with Canada collapsed and days after he announced a 50% tariff on Canadian autos and steel set to kick in next year, giving time for a deal to be done. The president saying this at the White House as he was signing the executive order.
4: We're going to be changing the name of Lake Ontario, effective immediately, to Lake America. That's going to take place right now as I sign the order. Do you have anything to say about it, Ben?
5: Yes, sir. So this is a straightforward but important executive order. It directs Secretary Burgum and the Department of the Interior to update the Geographic Names Information Service to reflect that lake once known as Lake Ontario will, from this day forward, be known as Lake America. This is a lake that has most of its volume in the United States. The deepest parts of the lake sit in United States territory, so this will reflect that this is an American lake.
4: Thank you. Okay. And we filed all the necessary papers, documents, everything else. We notified all of the various people that we have to notify. So we've done everything that you have to do. And this is official, effective immediately.
3: Now, this also comes, the president made it very clear in a phone call to Glenn Beck that it's time for Canada to understand what we're doing. And I'm going to play that for you in a moment. But before we get to that, I want to talk to you real quick about a company that is having a huge impact every day just because of people like you that are making a simple switch because of a bill you already have. And I'm talking about your cell phone. We know that it feels like we've got momentum. And we know that we have leaders fighting to restore common sense and America first. But we've also seen this before. The left gets excited. They've lost power and they want it back at all costs. And ahead of the midterms, we know we can't let that happen. That's why America needs every one of us in the fight. 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All right, I want you to hear what the president had to say to Glenn Beck in his show earlier today.
6: They charge tariffs. They take advantage of us as though they were a state. And they're not a state. and they've taken our car industry, and they've taken our agriculture industry.
7: Yeah.
6: You know, the farmers can't sell anything in there because the tariffs are so enormous, and yet they want to sell in us without any tariffs. So I had a deal that was a pretty good deal, you know, quite good, because they're afraid that I won't do any business. In other words, we won't trade. They don't have anything that we have to have, okay? We can get by. I mean, there are a couple of things that would make it a little inconvenient, but we could get them elsewhere. And it's time to teach Canada you can't do this anymore.
3: The president yet again reiterating what he said in the Oval Office. Canada's been ripping us off for far too long on trade, and they want to be treated like a state, but they're not a state. We just can't do that anymore. The president also signing that executive order, renaming Lake Ontario as Lake America, and you could even say it's psychological warfare. Canada, he's saying, it's time for you to understand you cannot take America for granted. The president also said that over the past 15 years, the U.S. has been losing an average of $60 billion a year to Canada. We lose on average over the last 15 years, $60 billion. And so we just can't do it anymore. We love the people of Canada. I don't think their representatives do an appropriate job. Maybe they'll change. I really don't know. It doesn't make much difference, the president went on to say. He also says he's been thinking about the name change of Lake Ontario for a long time. He said, so the lake change, the Lake of America, was something I've been thinking about for a very long time. As you know, we took something called the Gulf of Mexico. We changed it, and now it's very routinely the Gulf of America. If you think about it, we have a Gulf and we have a lake. Now all we need is an ocean. So maybe we'll have to change the name of the Atlantic and or the Pacific. And that, by the way, was the line that made the left and the media lose their minds altogether. The president then smiling, saying maybe we'll change both. Now, there was also another major development today, and it deals with the price of beef. Many of you have been watching the prices go up as I have. I even own a barbecue shop, and I can tell you it is painful where the price of beef is right now. And the president was asked about those beef prices. He was talking to Glenn Beck. Glenn is also a rancher. And if you know anybody in the ranching industry, they'll tell you exactly this, or in the restaurant industry, that there is a monopoly on beef in the United States of America. There are three big packers, and they control pricing in a way that is incredibly unfair. And so Glenn Beck said this to the president, and it was very interesting to see his reaction.
8: I have to tell you, Mr. President, I didn't plan on talking about this, and we can get into it at a later date, but please, please, when it comes to beef, please look at the cartel that is the meat processing cartel. I mean, that is... I run a ranch, so I know what it's like. And I'm telling you, it is the processing plants. There's four of them, and I think two of them are not even American. It's bad. And they're, I believe they're colluding with each other.
6: And the farmers haven't done it because they're smart as hell. I'm surprised because that's been going on a long time, Glenn, long before I got here.
8: Help us. Help us. It's so we can't butcher with all of the federal regulations. It is really hard. You know, if there's something you can do to help.
6: Glenn, is that just a question of regulation? Do you think?
8: A lot of it is. Yeah, a lot of it is. The inspections are insane.
6: So they make the regulation so tough that. So could you do it if you didn't have those regulations? Could you do it on your ranch?
8: Yes.
6: And is that the way to do it? Or do you think you need some pretty strong regulations?
8: Break the back of those processing plants. There's people that want to build processing plants everywhere. The regulations are killing us, just killing us.
6: So you're saying with less regulation, you think that the ranchers and farmers would do a very good job of processing the beef?
8: Yes.
6: Wow.
8: Yes, I know.
6: Look at that today.
8: I know.
6: I've been hearing about this problem for 20 years. I've been hearing about this problem.
8: Free your people. Let our people go. Your people go.
6: You know what? This could be a very good call for ranchers and farmers. No, for the country.
8: That would be good.
6: No, I've been hearing only bad about it's four places and it's a monopoly.
8: It is.
6: And who's controlling
8: this? Would break their back.
6: Who's controlling those regulations? Department of Agriculture?
8: Yes. And FDA.
6: And the FDA.
8: Or U.S. or is it USDA? I can't remember which one, but it's
6: USDA.
8: It's the federal regulator. It's all the inspections.
3: 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The president there listening. This sounds an awful lot like the same conversation the president had with a waiter out in Las Vegas when the idea of no tax on tips and no tax on overtime became a big campaign slogan. And then after it was a campaign slogan, it became law. The president listening and then realizing there's a problem in the country with beef prices. And as you heard him say, there's only four processors. Some would say there's almost only three if you look at the data. But it's very clear now that the president of the United States of America is taking a new look at what he can do to help ranchers be able to get their beef to market in a more easy way. And that could lower prices significantly for every American consumer. Quick break. Ben Ferguson Show. Much more coming up.
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3: So there's a lot of people that have a lot of different ideas about what is going to happen with the communists, the socialists, and the Marxists in the midterms. Are they going to dial down the crazy, or are they going to double down? And now we seem to be getting a pretty clear answer on the Democratic Socialists of America. Representative AOC has formally renewed her membership in the Democratic Socialists of America Party after her previous membership lapsed in 2019, running away from the organization. Now, this is a move the organization disclosed amid growing discussion about the New York Congresswoman as a possible 2028 presidential candidate. And now you understand the timing. Now, to be clear, the Democratic Socialists of America want to get rid of the presidency. They want to get rid of the Senate. They want to get rid of the Supreme Court. That is all stated on their website. Isn't it interesting that the same party that wants to get rid of these things is running candidates in every one of these positions for power, including the presidency and including, obviously, the Senate? Now, AOC, this is what selling out looks like on a whole new level. She has rejoined the Democratic Socialists of America, according to a statement from the organization, and said they're excited about her membership. Quote, Democratic Socialists of America confirms that Representative AOC is a member in good standing of our organization, having recently rejoined in August of 2026, the DSA said. Previously, the representative joined the DSA in 2018 with a one-year membership, which the DSA's national leadership recently noticed had lapsed. Oh, isn't it interesting how all of a sudden they just say, oh, we just noticed that it lapsed. No, she tried to play both sides and distance herself from the DSA, but now she needs the DSA if she's going to run for president. So now they're calling it a lapse. Now, she has since renewed her membership as of this month, the DSA said in their official statement. Now, AOC originally joined the DSA in 2018, the same year she defeated 10-term incumbent Joe Crowley in the Democratic primary in New York's 14th congressional district. Although her original membership lasted 1 year before lapsing in 2019, the DSA continued to refer to AOC as a quote-unquote member on multiple occasions during the following 7 years. Now, the organization said discussions surrounding the next presidential election led it to publicly clarify her status, saying, quote, while it is atypical for DSA to address the membership status of individuals, ongoing discussions about the 2028 presidential campaign have prompted this release. In other words, it's pretty clear that AOC is the front runner in the Democratic Socialists of America. The same group that wants to get rid of the presidency is excited to announce that they're looking at a candidate to be their candidate for the presidency. You cannot make this up. All right, so back to the DSA here. Some members of the DSA have already begun considering what running a presidential candidate in 2028 could actually look like. The Washington Post reported, according to a notice, that AOC is among the figures being discussed and has led some recent polling involving potential Democratic presidential candidates. Now, notice I didn't say socialist candidates. I'm talking about Democratic candidates overall. The Congresswoman, of course, has not responded to requests for comment on any of this. Now, this development follows a primary season in which the DSA-affiliated and DSA-endorsed candidates have recorded several major victories, including against incumbent Democrats. You had the one in New York. You had another one in Colorado. Both of the DSA endorsed won the Democratic primaries this year. There were other candidates linked to the DSA that have also experienced electoral success as well. Mondani was a DSA-backed victory for them last fall, and it raised the organization's national profile. In fact, now they're saying there are more members of the DSA, well over 100,000 more than they've ever had before publicly. Now, even during Mondani's campaign, Mondani sought to distinguish parts of his own platform from the DSA's national policy positions. Again, walking away from the organization while getting all of their support and advocacy and door knocking and funding This is the wink and nod of the Democratic Party. AOC's relationship with the DSA has not always been uninterrupted politically. In addition to the lapse in her quote-unquote formal membership, that was a oversight. Yeah, right. Let me remind you, the DSA actually withdrew its endorsement of AOC in 2024 and her House campaign before conditionally reinstating their support. Now, the organization pointed to AOC's vote for a resolution that equated to the, they said, denial of Israel's rights to exist with a form of anti-Semitism. Earlier this year, AOC appeared at a private DSA meeting where she said she would not authorize any military aid to Israel and reference her record of voting no on the issue. The Israeli government should be able to finance their own weapons if they seek to arm themselves, AOC said. And again, this shows you how fluid the situation is. One day you need the socialists, the next day you want to distance themselves, but they all know they're all in the same game. They're all communists, Marxists, and socialists. Now, AOC also defended Democratic Socialists earlier this month, saying during an appearance on ABC This Week that Democratic Socialists are, quote, fundamentally pro-democracy, even though their own platform says the complete opposite of that. They believe, she said, in the ballot box and believe in respecting the outcomes of elections. She also said the DSA chapters are formed locally, comparing the New York City chapter to your own local union chapter. That's great. So now we're talking about massive unions. Even in May, AOC said her ambitions go beyond running for president in 2028, telling Democratic strategist David Axelrod, "My ambition," she says, "was to change this country." Well, now we know exactly what change means. It means getting rid of the Supreme Court, getting rid of the Senate, even getting rid of the presidency. Even if she is the president, that's kind of weird. She also added that presidents, quote, come and go, but said priorities such as a single-payer health care, that's socialized medicine, a living wage, meaning a government-mandated wage, workers' rights, and women's rights are forever. So now you understand, this is the Democratic Party, and AOC is now back to the Democratic Socialist she's always been, because now it's convenient. She wants to be the front runner for the party. And I'm not talking about the Democratic Party. I'm talking about the Democratic Socialists of America. The Democratic Party that will get behind her, I'm sure. They'll all do it together. So there you have it. It is official. The Democratic Party is dead. The Democratic Socialists have taken over. And the Democratic Socialists of America look like they're in the driver's seat to choose exactly who the Democratic Party's candidate for the presidency is going to actually be. One thing is for sure, AOC is back to where she's always been. She just doesn't have to lie about it any longer. Don't forget, grab the Ben Ferguson podcast and listen every day as I do this show as a podcast each and every day. And that's not all, by the way. We also have the 47 Morning Update. Make sure you check out the 47 Morning Update. It'll give you the top stories of the day coming out of the White House. So grab the 47 Morning Update as well. And I'll talk to you again tomorrow.
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25: A fiery plane crash in Miami. I'm Carmen Roberts, Fox News. A deadly runway disaster as a Amazon Prime cargo jet overshot the runway at Miami International Airport this afternoon and crashed, killing at least five people and injuring five others, three critically.
26: Miami-Dade Fire and Rescue is now saying not only did that plane overrun the runway, but it also struck multiple vehicles in the process. Miami International Airport, one of the busiest airports in the country, also right off of a major road. Now, huge clouds of thick smoke were coming from the plane, heavy flames in some of the videos on social media. Emergency crews were there. We know more than 60 fire rescue units are on the scene, and that is just that one agency. The plane departed from San Juan, Puerto Rico.
25: Fox's Madison Scarpino. And Miami officials say it's too early to say whether the people who died were on board the plane or in the vehicles that the plane hit. Iran says it plans to create an exclusion zone near the Strait of Hormuz and is threatening to sanction ships trying to pass through. This as the U.S. and Iran traded strikes over the weekend.
27: The back and forth in this fighting occurred on Saturday. Initiated by Iran, they launched two ballistic missiles at U.S. warships, a significant uptick by trying to attack unsuccessfully U.S. warships. The U.S. responded by hitting three Iranian oil tankers. Now, U.S. officials continue to stress the toll this war has been taking on Iran's economy, the currency crashing, inflation soaring, both the blockade and the hits on the tankers as well, really reducing Iran's ability to earn money from its oil. Israeli Prime Minister Netanyahu says the goal remains regime change.
25: Fox's Steve Harrigan in Tel Aviv. 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
25: As we approach the 25th anniversary of the 9/11 terror attack, a former New York governor reveals he is suffering from a 9/11 related illness.
38: Former New York Governor George Pataki told the New York Post he has respiratory airway disease. Pataki, the most recent Republican to lead New York State, was

0: 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Joe Pat, what are the first steps to building a stable retirement plan?
1: Number one, protecting your capital, protecting your assets, your life savings that you've worked really hard for. 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And all of this noise about what the Fed is doing, what's inflation doing, let's really peel the onion back and look at what are the things that we can be doing to take the worry and the stress out of your retirement.
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2: And Spider-Man Brand New Day is number one for the sixth straight weekend. The web slinger closing in on domestic box office record.
3: I didn't know you could get that big.
2: That blockbuster pulled in an estimated $23.3 million over the four-day Labor Day weekend, putting it just $13 million shy of the domestic box office record. I'm Carmen Roberts, and this is Fox News.
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2: I'm Billy Cunningham, the great American. Thanks for tuning in this Sunday night, getting ready for Labor Day tomorrow. You know, objectively, if someone would line up the facts of the American economy and say, is the economy good or bad based upon these facts? And the answer would be the economy is darn good based upon the status of the American economy today. In fact, I have a story here out of Germany in which the Germans are saying that the American economy is the envy of the entire world. How do you do it? From a European perspective or from a Chinese or Japan serious trouble and South Korea perspective, America is flying high economically. Of course, the truth cannot be told to the masses because we have an election coming up. And the media is invested in the failure of Donald Trump and the Republican Party and conservatism. So the mainstream media will not report to you known facts because it makes Trump look so good. So what do the Europeans see and the South Americans see and the Asians see in our economy that we don't? If someone objectively would tell you in the first week of September of 2026, we have full employment. It used to be that

0: The economy was judged about how many people are working. What is the unemployment or employment rate? Are wages rising or falling? What's the condition of the stock market? In the real world we live in, there's about 136 million Americans working. And there's 5 million jobs right now that cannot be filled because many other millions of Americans will not work. There's about 8 million men between the ages of 18 and 45 who are fully able mentally, physically, emotionally, body to work, but they refuse to work. They'd rather support, live in their mother's basement or not involve themselves in any sort of useful, productive labor. They don't want to do it. So we have, you can't get that 4% to work if you put a literal gun to their head. They will not work. They live off the system. So if you talk about, well, if we talk about the unemployment rate, what about the GDP, the gross domestic product? It used to be, in the good old days, that was the test of a president. Is the economy creating new jobs? Is inflation relatively low? Do we have sufficient funds in the pockets of average Americans? The answer is very positive as far as the GDP. In fact, in 2010, which was, 16 years ago, the EU had the same level of GDP as America had in 2010. In the last 16 years, we've increased our GDP by 35%. They've increased theirs by 10%. So even though the European Union has about 400 million people and developed Western democracies, they don't produce jobs and they don't grow the economy like America grows jobs and grows the economy. The GDP in America is about $31 trillion, which is, if you take the EU and China together, it is not $30 trillion. So is the economy growing or failing? Well, the economy is growing magnificently. It's the envy of the world. So if we have full employment and if we have a growing GDP, what about inflation? I filled up my Chevy Blazer on Saturday in Cincinnati, Ohio. I'm going to mention this to one of my guests. I paid $3.49 a gallon. So a friend of mine sent me a BP placard from Los Angeles. It was $6.75 a gallon for the same gallon of gas I bought at about half the price. In fact, if you take Kentucky, Ohio, and Indiana, the heart of this country, I think, the average price here is about $3.60 a gallon, which is about half the price in California, Oregon, Washington, New York State, and Massachusetts. It would be wise, therefore, for the experts to separate red state gasoline prices and blue state gasoline prices. The red states are relatively low. The blue states are relatively high because of the policies of each state. In Ohio, because of Mike DeWine, and I think coming up Vivek Ramaswamy. By the way, Ohio was declared the best state in America to start a new business by CNBC, Ohio. Taxes are low. The highest income tax rate in the state of Ohio is 2.5%. Vivek Ramaswamy wants to get it down to zero, much like in Florida. We have full employment in the state of Ohio, Kentucky, and Indiana. And gasoline, I wish gasoline was $1.99 a gallon instead of $3.49 a gallon. But adjusted for inflation, it's lower than it's been in the past 15 years. And in fact, it is much lower than the price of a gallon of gasoline under Joe Biden, which is $5 a gallon right here in Cincinnati, Ohio. Now, inflation in general is a tick too high, largely because of governmental spending and the war in Iran. Governmental spending drives inflation. We have $2 trillion every year that the feds pump into the economy unsupported by productivity. That means they print the money and they borrow the money. That is a serious problem that is laid at the doorstep of Republicans and Democrats, Trump and Biden. This year, fiscal year ends September the 30th, the Trumpster is going to borrow about $2 trillion for everything he wants. That's a problem. When the feds print $2 trillion in additional money, it means the money you have in your pocket is worth a little bit less, which means inflation goes up, got to spend more dollars for the same product. The government spending is responsible for inflation. And the Democrats are as bad as the Republicans, if not worse. Both parties are responsible for that, not just one. Now, Trump has gone through the 4 years of Joe Biden, that produced a lack of productivity and printed approximately $8 trillion. And now the first couple of years of the Trump term, he's spending at similar rates of $2 trillion a year, which is about $41 trillion. By the time Trump leaves office in the next 2.5 years, it's going to be close to $45 trillion. And if and when the Democrats take over, they promise to do one thing, raise spending more and borrow. And so that's a problem. Inflation in Europe and China and Japan is much higher than inflation in America. In fact, many Germans want to know, how do you keep inflation so low? In America, we constantly, every newscast, every headline, every radio broadcast except mine, maybe in Sean Hannity and Mark Levin, talk often about how good the American economy is. How often have you heard the so-called mainstream media address the American economy like this? Hadn't happened. So why is it a miracle? It's because we generally work. The 135 million Americans that work support the other 200 million. And so, yes, and the southern border was a bleeding sore in the American economy, bringing into this nation tens of millions who had to live somewhere. Therefore, the price of rents went up. Had to go to the hospital sometimes. The price of hospital care went up. They had to use the education system. The price of education went up. Had to get on the roads and the bridges. Wrecks, fatal collisions, etc., went up. That means your insurance rates go up for everything. We let in, what, 20 to 30 million illegals in this country? Where do they live? Many live in tents. Most do not. They compete for apartments and jobs with you. And for the first time ever, there appears to be a downtick in illegals entering the country, driving up the prices of everything. I don't think Republicans and Donald Trump are responsible for the influx, the invasion of illegals on the southern border. That was strictly up to Joe Biden. And so you put it all together. When you look at Germany on this Labor Day weekend and other so-called developed Western democracies, America stands alone when it comes to productivity, wage growth, creation of jobs. What was on Friday? Was it 150,000 new jobs created in 1 month? Europeans don't understand how we do it. Is that the information you receive from our mainstream media? I don't think so. And so on this Labor Day weekend, I celebrate the American worker, those who work with their hands, those who work with their heads to create many, many new jobs, those who get up at 4 o'clock in the morning in order to go to work, those who work on power lines, those who walk up and down city streets for hand out tickets or whatever it might be, police officers. I want to compliment those who work behind a desk. I want to compliment those who pick up garbage every morning. I compliment Danny Boy Gleason, my producer, who lives 40 miles from here but shows up for work about 6 days a week. We work. And there's something instilled in the American spirit that you have to work. Because, as you know, politics is downstream from culture. If the culture is screwed up, the politics will equally be screwed up. How can you vote for someone in Michigan like Dr. Abdul, who's not a real doctor, when he has said the most despicable things about this country, has said he wants to eliminate the white middle class, who supports insipidly the Islamic extremists who were going to commemorate the sacrifices in a few days of the 25th anniversary of 9/11. And how is it possible that New Yorkers elected a radical extreme foreigner from Uganda named Mamdani to be the mayor of the city to stand there on the commemoration of the sacrifices on 9/11. How is it possible New Yorkers can do that? And I watched it going on. I said, I can't believe it. How is it possible that there's Democratic socialists elected all over the country? How is it possible you can look at the collapse of our major cities, whether it's Chicago or Los Angeles, look at Brandon Johnson or Kim Bass or Mamdani and say, you know what, we need more of that. Look at the failure of city leadership in Philadelphia, Washington, D.C., Atlanta, just name the major American city. And they're mainly the education systems are in collapse. The police force is demoralized. Little job creation there. But around the country, especially in red cities and red states, and in red states with blue cities, there's great job creation happening completely. So I want to get your reaction to that and so much more. Plus, it appears Donald Trump has changed the color of his hair. It's a big story. Fox News has it, so therefore it must be right. that he's dyed his hair a light brown. And I'm sure we'll answer the question about that. Plus, we have the results of the Lindsey Clancy murder case in Plymouth Superior Court in Massachusetts. And I can tell you again that when you have hundreds of women standing outside in pink supporting a known murderer and ignoring the three children that she purposely killed in a horrible way, that is a culture that has run amok. It reminds me of the December 4th, 2024 murder of United Health CEO Brian Thompson, gunned down in cold blood by Luigi Mangione. You might recall numerous women, generally white women in pink hats, stand outside the courtroom in New York supporting Luigi. I guess he pled guilty, admitted that he, in fact, killed Brian Thompson, a hardworking father and a husband of three kids. He killed them because he was a United Health CEO, and I guess he had some health problems, as all of us do, and it was turned down some of his coverages. He stalked him and murdered him, shot him in the back. And many highly educated white women are standing outside supporting Luigi. Many very powerful white women now have put up something in the range of $3 million in a GoFundMe page for Lindsey Clancy. But I did want to say one thing before we take a short break and take your calls. We have three lines open right now, 866-647-7337. I want to say three names that the Lindsey Clancy trial that went on for, what, about 6 or 7 weeks with a hung jury, 11-1 for acquittal, not guilty. Their names are Cora Clancy. She was strangled to death by her mother. She was only 5 years old. Dawson Clancy, beautiful baby, only 3 years old, murdered by her mother in cold blood. And little Callan was 8 months old, murdered by his mother, Lindsey Clancy. She claims a mental disorder caused her, forced her to kill three innocent people. And she tricked 11 jurors into believing her. And now many, many are going to contribute $3 to $5 million to keep the case going if another charge is filed. Also, I want to admonish the criminal defense attorney, Kevin Raddington, who went after the one juror, a male juror, said, now, wait a minute, that woman killed those babies. She had the opportunity not to kill them. She had the opportunity to continue to get psychiatric help. It wasn't Patrick Clancy's fault. The father, many women blame Patrick Clancy for leaving the kids alone with their mom. Are you kidding me? For decades, feminists fought against the idea that women were too emotional or too hormonal or too unstable to be trusted with great responsibilities. You might recall Gloria Steinem, who died a few days ago at the age of 92. And Gloria Steinem's generation demanded that women be judged by the same standards as men because women were equally capable of meeting the standards of men, which, as you know, is the case. And so I guess women now can't be commander-in-chief. Women can't hold responsible positions. Women might become too hormonal and act irresponsibly. And, of course, that's not the case. I'm married to a strong, powerful judge. But there's a large group of white educated women want to take women back to the pre-Gloria Steinem days and say that women are too hormonal to take on responsibilities. I don't think that's the case, do you? And, well, let's continue. Let's take a short break. We have two lines available, 866-647-7337. Bill Cunningham, the Great American, with you every Sunday night.
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0: And you know, yours truly has spent several years as part of an attorney general staff committing to psychiatric hospitals, those who are too dangerous to walk around. Yours truly has represented several murderers who had tried the insanity defense, hardly ever with success. Something is soft and flabby happening now. And some of the feminists that I see interviewed tell me that the husband, the father, Patrick Clancy, should have done more. Well, kind of take this to its logical conclusion. If the argument that the husband, the father, should not have left his three kids alone with their mother, that means any woman, any mother experiencing serious postpartum struggles should lose custody and only get supervised visitation, right? Because after all, look at Lindsay Clancy. If mom is too dangerous to be trusted with her own children, better leave them with dad. And the feminist movement is blaming Patrick Clancy for the behavior of his wife / and the mother of these children for leaving her alone with these three kids. And I guess you should have predicted her violent hormonal and psychiatric instability that resulted in her committing multiple homicides. And one of the children, I would assume the 5-year-old Cora, was chased down and murdered by her mother, giving rise to at least one case in Illinois. There was a mother there a couple days ago invested in the Lindsay Clancy case who took her 3-year-old toddler in the basement and hung him from the rafters. And that is the individual you're going to spend time on and say, we got to raise $3 to $5 million for that mother who's dangerous? Are you kidding me? The Gloria Steinems fought for decades with the idea that women are not too emotional to hold important positions, that women are not too hormonal during their periods. You can trust them with important jobs. Well, what about, does this demonstrate you can't trust a mother slash woman with a dangerous job because she's too hormonal? I don't think so. In fact, most women, most of the graduates from college are women. Most lawyers graduating with JD degrees are women. Most of the doctors are women. Most of the high school graduates are women. Most of the individuals in drugs and alcohol are men. Most of those in prison are men. So we're the one that has to put up with the responsibilities of conducting a fair society. Well, now we're told by the Gloria Steinem generation that women should not be judged by the same standard. How many times have you heard a man say, you know what? I got too much testosterone. I should go and kill people. Would that ever fly with anybody? I'm filled with testosterone. I'm going to kill my children. Would 11 jurors buy that nonsense? I don't think so. Well, let's continue. The line becomes available, 866-647-7337. Happy Labor Day weekend. Bill Cunningham, the great American, taking calls on the other side. Bill Cunningham with you every Sunday night.

0: Charlotte. 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
1: News. I'm Deborah Valentine. At least five people are dead, five hurt after an Amazon cargo plane overran a runway at Miami International Airport, striking several cars. Miami-Dade County Mayor Daniela Levine Cava.
2: My heart is with all of the families who were affected and to everyone who is grieving tonight. And we're also praying for the injured.
1: The FAA is investigating. Flights have resumed with significant delays and cancellations. Tropical storm warnings are issued for Hawaii as Hurricane Lowell approaches. The Cat 3 storm is expected to bring strong winds, heavy rain, high surf, and possible flooding.
3: We're not expecting a damaging hit from a hurricane. We're expecting a brush by. We'll have the rainfall, 4 to 8 inches. The mountaintops may get as much as 14.
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14: You know, I am woman, hear me roar, and numbers too big to ignore. Women have obtained equality, in fact, superiority in many fields of endeavor. Whether I want to admit it or not, the best people in my life I've ever met have been women, which is my mother and my wife. Women are generally just better people than men for all kinds of reasons. And so, you know, Gloria Steinem's death pointed out, I think, that her generation, and it was accepted for the past 50 years, demanded that women be judged by the same standards as men, because women are equally capable of meeting any standard. Give me the test. Give me the challenge. I'll do it. I'm equal to a man. But thanks for the stupidity of 11 jurors that Lindsey Clancy's defenders are making. Aren't they making the opposite case? That a woman's hormones giving birth, by the way, her oldest was 5 years old when she was murdered by her mother, that biology, a period, mental health can render a woman incapable of controlling herself. On one hand, I look at Supreme Court justices, I look at senators, congressmen, the bench in Ohio, for example, a great female, Justice Sharon Kennedy is the chief justice. I haven't seen it recently, but there's got to be as many female judges and magistrates as male because women set the standard and let women achieve it. Women are generally 2 to 3 years more mature than boys and men until about the age of 25 or 27 for men. We're told, and I accept the fact, that women are equal by every standard. They're capable of meeting any standard a man can meet. But thanks for the stupidity of 11 jurors. The defenders of this murderer, Lindsey Clancy, are making the opposite case. Wait a minute. You can't hold her to account like South Carolina did. Was it the was her name Andrea Yates? About 20-some years ago, she murdered 5 kids, drove them into a lake. She went to a jury trial. Guilty, guilty, guilty, guilty, guilty. She's serving life imprisonment. Should never get out. Now we're being told that women are not equal to men. Because of their biology, because of hormones. And mental health can render a woman completely incapable of controlling herself. I couldn't conform myself to the dictates of law. I knew no difference between right and wrong. And I'm listening to these male voices in my head telling me to murder my 3 children. Well, you can't have it both ways. Either you're equal or you're not. The defenders of this murderer are saying that a woman's biology can render her completely incapable of controlling herself. Is that true? I don't think so. But that's what the defenders say. That's how they've raised $3 to $5 million and more to come. In the pockets, I guess, of Kevin Reddington, who called the one male juror a holdout, a thief. The Massachusetts Supreme Court needs to take some action against a criminal defense attorney calling a juror following his oath, a criminal, a thief. That's out of the mouth of Kevin Reddington, the defense attorney for Lindsey Clancy. How does he get away with that one? So I don't know. Politics is downstream from culture. And the culture we have now is despicable. The worst generation of parents that have ever existed are alive today having children. It's awful. We're told, number one, that a baby in the womb is not a person or a baby, but a man who puts on a dress is a woman. That I'm intolerant. If I look at a man dressing up like a woman, I have to treat that person as a woman when obviously it's a man. So a man can become a woman, full rights, etc., but a baby in the womb can be murdered, called abortion by the mother. And the father, the husband, has no say. And the state of Massachusetts, of course, where this trial took place, the governor, a Roman Catholic practicing, supposedly, her name's Healy, Governor Healy, to give a woman 6 months to kill her unborn baby wasn't enough. They did the Macarena when the Massachusetts General Assembly increased it to the moment of birth. So now mothers, 8.5 or 9 months, 37, 38 weeks into it, can elect Lindsey Clancy style to murder her baby in the womb, and the women around the desk of the governor in Massachusetts did the Macarena as she signed the law, and she declared herself to be a practicing Roman Catholic. Are you kidding me? So now mothers can kill their babies in the womb or 5 years later and get away with it because I'm hormonal. You might recall there was a case in Virginia. There was a governor about 8 or 9 years ago who delivered babies. He was OBGYN, who said after a baby is born, if the mother's having second thoughts about raising a baby, let's put the baby off to the side and then make a decision. Cheapening of human life is what's going on right now. I have to treat a baby in the womb as not a baby, but I got to treat a man dressing as a woman as a woman. Does that make sense to anyone? And why would any sane person give the defense team, GoFundMe page, Lindsey Clancy, $3 to $5 million getting ready for the next trial? And lastly, before I go to the calls, having been involved in many hung juries, prosecutor's office often will determine what was the split, not guilty or guilty. In this case, it was murder one, murder two, not guilty, not guilty by reason of insanity. There were like five choices. If the vote was 11 to 1 for not guilty, that means most prosecutors would not retry the case because you have such a split. I would hope this prosecutor, supposedly is a good, tough, conservative guy, would look in the pictures, as I have, of Cora Clancy, who was 5 years old, a darling little girl, had quite a personality, or Dawson, who was three, or Callan, that was 8 months, when the mother claimed to have hormonal difficulties and too many drugs in my system that I voluntarily put there, and that I should be found not guilty for murdering my own children. Andrea Yates wasn't found not guilty, nor should Lindsey Clancy. And a lot of it has to do with the people of Massachusetts. You know, a liberal haven where individuals like Ted Kennedy can murder Mary Jo Kopechne and get away with it. Play him, he was the victim. So a lot of it is Massachusetts liberal. I guarantee you, in parts of the country I live, Ohio, Kentucky, Indiana, Tennessee, we don't put up with that. But those 11 jurors, and there were 9 of the 12 were women, so 9 of the 11 were women, that they bought the argument about mental health and biology and hormones, excuse her because she was on prescriptive drugs and she should not have been left alone by her husband, indirectly blaming Patrick for the murders of his wife. Both are highly educated people, by the way. So those are my thoughts on the subject matter, plus so many others. Later on, I'm going to put a call in to Sean Hannity to talk about the remembrance of 9/11. It is despicable that on 9/11 of this year, on the 25th anniversary, that a bigoted Muslim extremist mayor of New York City has been asked to not to preside over some of the commemorations at Ground Zero. Not sure he's going to show up or not. When he signed some proclamation, he handed the pen to an extreme attorney who represented one of the individuals who flew the plane into the World Trade Center. In your face. And, you know, politics is downstream from culture. And what is the culture in New York City or Chicago or Los Angeles or Boston or Plymouth Superior Court? It's not good. By the way, I think the judge, William Sullivan, did a hell of a job. I think going to the Supreme Court by Reddington had no chance of succeeding. He wanted to replace the one sensible male jurors with another female wearing a pink hat to give this murderer, Lindsey Clancy, a Texas El Paso. And I thought William Sullivan, the judge, did a great job. Well, let's continue. Take some calls. Line becomes available, 866-647-7337. Plus, later on, we have the commemoration with Sean Hannity of the 25th anniversary. You may recall that he began his syndicated talk show on September the 10th, 2001. And there was some doubt whether he would make it. He's made it famously. In fact, there's no conservative in American history going back past William F. Buckley, et cetera, going back William Rusher, going way back, that has spoken to more Americans and has been seen and heard by more Americans than the great Sean Hannity. So I'm going to put a call into him and do his compound somewhere in Florida in about 15 or 20 minutes to talk about the launch of his syndicated talk show the day before 9/11. Let's go to Anthony in Tennessee, the home of Dolly Parton. Anthony in Tennessee, welcome to the Bill Cunningham Show. And Anthony, how are you? Okay. He kind of went away a little bit there. Let's go to Steve in Youngstown, Ohio. All right, you try it. Steve in Youngstown. He's on. Oh, yeah, we'll go. Let's go. Let's take number one, Danny Boy. Let's go to John in San Diego. John in San Diego, welcome to the Bill Cunningham Show. John, how are you?
15: I'm sad at this society, but I'm out here in the... this thing with the awfuls, here we go again. They're contradicting themselves, and they can't see past the end of their nose. Because now, in Massachusetts, if a woman comes back from pregnant, from having a baby, and she's acting a little squirrely, you can fire her because, you know, the hormones are making her a little crazy. And it will be on the defense to prove that she's sane.
16: Yeah.
15: So.
14: Well, you know, I'm a man, I'm a husband, I'm a father, and I've lived a life. My mother, the four kids, you know my history, alcoholic father, et cetera. Things were tough, moved in with neighbors and relatives. 99.99% of women would not say, because my life is tough, because I have no money. By the way, this family had lots of money. She was a nurse, and they were upper middle class. And the whole argument that's been used for the last 50 years has been the idea that women be judged by the same standards as men because women are equally capable of meeting high standards. And except when it comes to physical activity, that is absolutely true. I don't think a woman's ever going to chase down a 100-meter swimmer. I don't think a woman's ever going to be able to run through an offensive defensive front. But other than physicality, that women are the equal of men in every which way. But now we're being told the opposite, that a woman's hormones, her biology and mental health can render her incapable of controlling herself. I'm out of control. I don't know what I'm doing because I'm a woman. How does that fly with feminism?
15: Right. That's exactly right. And now that a precedent's been set, once again, they're going to be contradicting themselves because, well, why can't I fire her? Hormones can make you crazy, and we can't have a crazy person working here. And then they'll flip-flop again. Well, that's just not fair. Yeah, I think they're the hormonally crazy ones, are the awfuls.
14: Well, sometimes, you know, men have hormones. Believe it or not, men have testosterone. And so if some hairy-ass man would say, I have too much hormones called testosterone, I can't control myself, I got to kill my children. How far would that fly with a feminist, do you think?
15: Exactly. It wouldn't fly at all.
14: No.
15: Not at all.
14: It would say, what are you talking about? What are you talking about?
15: Yeah, that's right. And you know what? Might be even true, but you still get punished for it because you got to control yourself in this society.
14: Well, it's generally, but since I have a Californian on, can you tell me how California has purposely worked itself into a position when you're paying... I just paid $3.49 a gallon for gasoline in Ohio. What's a gallon of unleaded in like San Diego going for now? Do you have any idea?
15: Yes, the absolute cheapest in San Diego is $5.39 a gallon, and that's the dirt cheap. Most of them are at $6.09 or $5.90.
14: So that's about
15: $5.89.
14: And the reason that's happening, the reason that occurs, is because the policies of the Democrat Party has stopped offshore drilling. They've stopped pipelines. There's no fracking. In Ohio, Kentucky, and Indiana, we have all those items, and it's easy to get product here. And so why do Californians put up with it? Well, what's the reason?
15: Oh, it's the weather. My kids are here. I like the weather. Have you heard about the tire edict that came down from Sacramento here?
14: I did not.
15: Oh, this is a good one. They're going to make everyone buy the same tires that were on the car when you bought them. No more cheap tires because the Air Resources Board, I forget what one of those hippie liberal things, passed down that edict because they say it's churning up too much gas. So it's better for us.
14: What?
15: Yeah. So now you have to buy the most expensive tires. A lot of places are going to go out of business. You can't buy off-brand tires anymore. They're just as good. It's just that, well, you don't get as good mileage, and we're going to help you. That's California right there.
14: Well, the other thing is, isn't it $25 an hour minimum wage putting out of work a lot of minimum wage employees working in fast food restaurants and nursing homes because you can't afford to pay? That's causing inflation.
15: Yep. Yes, it is. Can I give you a bright spot in California?
14: Please.
15: Since Mr. Trump kicked out all the illegals, there are places for a guy trying to live on retirement out here to live now. Suddenly there's for rent signs going up because they all got kicked out and they get the cheap places and they put, four or five people in them And now they're starting to show up so a guy like me can get a place to live. That's the only bright spot.
14: When you have 20 million illegals come into America, they live in apartments and they live in homes. They live somewhere. That drives up the price of every rental. It also drives up the price at the Kroger store, the Meijer store, at Walmart. Because let's face it, if about is the number about 40 million Americans don't pay for any food product? If 40 million Americans don't pay because of SNAP EBT benefits, 40 million. That means the rest of us that pay are going to pay higher prices. If apartments are off the map because they're being occupied by illegals, that means those that come on the market are going to cost more money. And the more people drive and go into schools and go into hospitals that shouldn't be here illegally, the more that transpires, which means prices go up. Inflation should be laid only at the doorstep of the Democrat Party. Let's continue with more. After 11 o'clock today will be Sean Hannity. Plus, later on, we have Michael Levine will join us, and also James Herson from California. Bill Cunningham, the Great American, with you every Sunday night.
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14: All right, Danny Boy Gleason, my executive producer, hit the music. Let's continue with more, at least another 2 hours. Sean Hannity, as you may know, is my brother-in-arms. We're brothers from a different mother. And he launched his syndicated radio show on September the 10th, 2001. And we're going to talk to Sean here in about 7 or 8 minutes about Rush Limbaugh, Mark Levin, and so many others, and what it means today's world with all the difficulties and challenges. Also later on is the great James Hirson, H-I-R-S-E-N. 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
1: Tragedy in Miami. I'm Deborah Valentine, Fox News. An Amazon cargo plane overran the runway at Miami International Airport Sunday afternoon, impacting several vehicles, causing deaths and injuries. Miami-Dade Sheriff Rosie Cordero Stutz.
3: Five deceased and five in the hospital.
1: More from Fox's Madeline Scarpino.
5: Miami-Dade Fire and Rescue is now saying not only did that plane overrun the runway, but it also struck multiple vehicles in the process. Miami International Airport, one of the busiest airports in the country, also right off of a major road. Now, huge clouds of thick smoke were coming from the plane, heavy flames in some of the videos on social media. Emergency crews were there. We know more than 60 fire rescue units are on the scene, and that is just that one agency. The plane departed from San Juan, Puerto Rico.
1: The FAA is investigating. Officials say a ground stop is lifted. However, cancellations and delays persist. U.S. Special Envoys Steve Witkoff and Jared Kushner met with Ukrainian President Volodymyr Zelensky today after talks Saturday with Russian President Vladimir Putin.
6: Witkoff and Kushner say they feel good about these peace talks that they've had in both Kyiv and Moscow, and they're hoping to push towards trilateral talks in the future. U.S. Envoys Steve Witkoff and Jared Kushner arrived into Kyiv by train, marking their first official visit as part of a renewed push for peace. Kushner said President Trump has tasked them with creating a peace package and will do everything they can to end this war for good. President Vladimir Zelensky said the war must end on fair terms. On Saturday, Witkoff and Kushner met with President Vladimir Putin in Moscow, a meeting that lasted more than 3 hours. It was described as substantive, constructive, and extremely frank.
1: That's Fox's Stephanie Bennett reporting. Ukraine and Russia continue fighting despite agreeing to a 3-day ceasefire. 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
9: Temperatures being 30 degrees above average.
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1: A former governor of New York reveals he's been suffering from a 9/11-related illness. Fox's Grinnell Scott has the details.
27: Former New York Governor George Pataki told the New York Post he has respiratory airway disease. Pataki, the most recent Republican to lead New York State, was governor during the terror attack. He told the Post he was diagnosed over the last 5 years, but had not publicly disclosed the condition until now. The disease is caused by toxins and dust particles that were in the air after the collapse of the Twin Towers and can make conditions such as the flu more dangerous. Pataki tells the Post he considers himself one of the lucky ones when he compares himself to so many others who have been sickened and have died from illnesses related to Ground Zero. In New York, Grinnell Scott, Fox News.
1: American.

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1: 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And all of this noise about what the Fed is doing, what's inflation doing, let's really peel the onion back and look at what are the things that we can be doing to take the worry and the stress out of your retirement.
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2: Hi, Billy Cunningham, the great American, of course, is a Mount Rushmore conservatism. I kind of have on the mountain, I have William F. Buckley. I have Ronald Reagan. I have the great one, the GOAT, Rush Limbaugh, and I have Sean Hannity. The reason Hannity is on, over the last 50 years, no conservative in America has had more radio and television listeners and viewers than Sean Hannity. Added up, 30 years on Fox, October the 6th, 25 years in radio syndicated. Because of Tony Bender, mainly, beginning on September the 10th, will be the 25th year, the day before 9/11. And joining now with us is Sean Hannity. Sean Hannity, Sean Hannity, how are you?
3: Dude, God bless America. I want a full report. Sherrod Brown has to be defeated in Ohio. And I'm counting on you, Bill Cunningham, single-handedly to get the troops motivated out to the polls, voting and winning. We have to have Ohio. Have to.
2: And Sherrod Brown is a bad reflection of liberalism, socialism. He was a DSA member before there was a DSA. And he looks like an old leather couch that's going to be thrown outside, Sherrod Brown does. And John Husted is going to be a conservative, but you're changing the subject matter. Let's go back 25 years, Sean Hannity. It's 25 years. You're a few days before September the 10th. And there was some speculation, having pinch hit for the great one, the GOAT, Rush Limbaugh, whether you could carry a syndicated radio show. And there were some who said yes. Explain what happened, how'd you get this show, et cetera, 25 years ago as of September the 10th.
3: Listen, one of the big moments in that syndication history was in Cincinnati. I mean, it was Tony the Big Dog Bender that was willing to take a shot on the show. And he put me up against your station, the big one, which is no easy task. And, you know, there I was, an afternoon drive, and he was taking heat from management. And we went straight to

0: 1 in one book. And I'm like, okay, okay. I think we're doing okay in Cincinnati. But honestly, we've been friends forever. You know, if you want to know my total number of years, I started on radio. My first radio show was in 1987. Do the math.
1: Sounds so, like almost,
0: you know,
1: 40
0: I'm
1: years.
0: I'm coming up on 40 years.
1: Yeah, you're getting old. You're getting old.
0: Well, so are you. So, you know, we're getting old together. But you know, like you, I'm like, you know, people say, when are you going to retire? Retire and do what?
1: What?
0: Retire and do what?
1: Do what? What am I going to
0: do? Now, you're a good golfer. You're a scratch golfer. I'm not a scratch golfer. And I know you're great at it. You have a lot of fun. It's a great passion of yours. You know, my passion is what I do every day.
1: Right.
0: What do we learn from Rush Limbaugh when he was sick? One of the saddest days of my life, Rush Limbaugh, I got a heads up from David, his brother, and said, listen, I know you're on after my brother. I was sworn to secrecy, but I wanted to give you a heads up. He goes, you need to listen to Rush's next segment. He's going to announce that he has advanced stage 4 lung cancer. My heart sunk. I was heartbroken. And I get on the phone with the great one, Mark Levin, and we listened to the announcement together. He was crying. I was crying. I was upset. And the next thing, Bill Cunningham, I'm looking at my clock, and it's like 3:05. And I'm on in less than a minute. And I'm like, oh, my, you know, what do you say after hearing, you know, shocking news like that? Because you don't have to be a medical genius to know that advanced stage 4 lung cancer is a death sentence. And what do we learn about Rush, though? So for that year, he would go in for the most brutal chemotherapy treatments, immunotherapy treatments, radiation treatments. And we found out what Rush's bucket list was, because Rush would get well enough. And I know, for example, days that he went to work while he was in the middle of treatment, he'd get well enough to go back to what he loved.
1: Right.
0: And that was his audience. And that was being on the air. And, you know, I know there were days that he was on air sick as a dog. He could barely finish the show. And but that's it wasn't to go to Europe. It wasn't to take some big trip abroad. It wasn't to travel the world. No, his dream was how he lived his life. His dream was being on the air. His dream was, you know, thanking the audience that gave him the opportunity to do what he loved every day. And, you know, I always try to advise young people, not that they need my advice, but, you know, if they ask me, you know, how to be successful, I'm like, find something you love to do, because you're going to do it for decades in your life. And then, you know, find a way to make money at it. That's what I tell people. The minute in my life, Billy Cunningham, in 1987, when I did my 1 hour radio show on a college radio station, and I have the tape, and it's horrible, and it will be destroyed upon my death.
1: I'd love to get that.
0: Oh, I bet you would like to get a hold of that. And it, by the way, it's not as bad as you think, except it's Sean. How are you?
1: Hi, Sean.
0: Glad you called Talk Radio at a much thicker New York accent. But we are so blessed. I've asked you in the past, I said, do you think you'll ever retire? And you always say, what am I going to do?
1: What am I going to do?
0: You love doing what you're doing. I love doing what I'm doing. We're blessed to be able to do what we do. And I'm very grateful to the audience that supports us. And, you know, but I'll tell you that, you know, we've been through many, many election cycles together.
1: Jeez.
0: We have remember we did 1 year. We did five cities in Florida, five cities in Ohio, five in Pennsylvania, and we were out and about, and we had this tour going on. It was me and you and Zell Miller and Ollie North and J.C. Watts.
1: Bortz.
0: And Bill Bennett, I think, was on that trip.
1: Bortz.
0: Yeah, Bortz. Bortz was a little bit of a problem.
1: Yes, he acted up.
0: We were in a church.
1: In a church.
0: In Ohio.
1: Yes.
0: In your home state.
1: Yes, yes.
0: And he used the GD word.
1: Yes.
0: I'm like, what? I had to go out with a hook and pull him off the stage.
1: Bortz.
0: I'm like, what is wrong with you?
1: We're in church. We can't. Only Democrats can do that in churches. Republicans don't do that.
0: It's so true. And I'm like, what did he just say? I couldn't believe it. But we've had great times. Bill Cunningham, we've been in Ohio, and we've looked at each other, and we know when it's going to be a good year.
1: Yep.
0: And we've looked at each other, and we know, not looking too good. I'm thinking of one year in particular, and we were standing on stage together.
1: Yes.
0: And a presidential candidate came out, and we looked at each other, and we both shook our head, and we knew it was over.
1: Mm.
0: However, this, this Senate race, this is about America. It's about the future of the country. I mean, you know something? I'm pretty pissed off at some Republicans, too. Republicans should have gone on with the SAVE Act. They should have stayed on at work.
1: Yes.
0: They shouldn't have gone on vacation. They should have fought harder. Some of these guys don't have a spine or a backbone. They should be learning from Donald Trump. You know, he's got a backbone of steel. And but with that said, there's not one Republican that supports this radicalized DSA agenda.
1: Right.
0: We have got to stop it to save the country. This is an existential threat. This is, you know, all the times I've said to my audience during an election year, Billy Cunningham, great American, God bless you. I am telling you all the times I've said this is the most important midterm election in our life, or this is the most important election in our life. I was not crying wolf. I believed it. But compared to this one, this is a you-must-vote election. This is a win-one-for-the-Gipper election. This is one for save-the-country-for-your-children-and-grandchildren election.
1: Yeah.
0: That's how high the stakes are in my mind. Billy Cunningham, what say you?
1: Well, you know, I look at a grid out on a football field, and normally politics is conducted between the 30 and the 30-yard line. Every now and then, you'll have someone arise, like a Bill Clinton, that captures the Democratic heart, and he does well in the presidency from a liberal perspective. Every now and then, you have a Donald Trump or Ronald Reagan who arises, and they're like messiahs when it comes to conservatism. But this isn't between the 30-yard lines, in which a liberal Democrat's a little bit left of center, a conservative a little bit right of center. Right now, if you take typical liberal Democrats, layer on top of that the Democratic Socialists of America, layer on top of that communism, layer on top of that Islamic extremism, put that cake together, they're at the one-yard line, 99 yards away from the goal line. And if we as Americans don't recognize that if you want Puerto Rico and Haiti and Dominican Republic to become states in Washington, D.C., if you want to eliminate, if possible, the U.S. Supreme Court by doubling the size of the U.S. Supreme Court with people like Ketanji Jackson, if you say you want to get rid of the Senate and Dr. Abdul in Michigan is running to get rid of the job that he wants to get into, if the auto workers in Michigan look at Dr. Abdul against Mike Rogers and say, we want that guy, the call to prayer all over Dearborn, Michigan, every morning, six and seven times a day. If we want Catholicism and Christianity to be a second-tier religion to Muslim extremism, you take those four elements of the Democratic Party, Sean Hannity, even James Carville and Van Jones, not exactly conservatives, had said, don't do this. Don't vote for those guys. So when you have Sean Hannity and Carville and Van Jones on the same page, I would listen to what those guys are saying. You know what I'm saying? You got me pissed off now.
0: Well,
1: you know what I'm saying?
0: I know what you're saying, and I'll take it a step further.
1: Please.
0: Because Carville and Van Jones and a bunch of Democrats have gotten to AOC. When AOC made that statement of, oh, no, that's woke 1.0 crazy. She did not stop believing in eliminating the Senate, our ability to pick our president, packing the courts, defunding the Department of War, open borders, amnesty, no ICE, no Department of War. How dumb can you be?
1: Mm.
0: How stupid are these people? We have geopolitical threats, China, Russia, Iran, North Korea, that would love nothing more than to take over this country. And so what I am begging, I will get on my hands and knees, Billy Cunningham, and beg the people in the great state of Ohio, the Buckeye State,
1: please,
0: pretty please, with sugar on top and cotton candy and you know, M&Ms, whatever you like, I don't care. Please take this election seriously. Sherrod Brown is a reliable DSA vote, period, full stop, no more discussion. You threw him out once. Don't let this guy back in the U.S. Senate. And I'm telling you, what I'm asking my audience is this. to do one thing this year. You know, I always say 3 hours a day is all I ask, 1 hour of TV and occasional podcast. Not much. I'm not asking a lot.
1: No.
0: Not much at
1: not
0: all.
1: Not much. Not much. No, no.
0: Not too much. I am asking to commit in your heart, your mind, and your soul that you're doing this for our children and our grandchildren. And that, okay, Hannity, that's hyperbole. You've said this before. You've said it before that it's the most important midterm in our lifetime. And I believed it at the time, Billy.
1: Yeah, not like
0: but
1: this.
0: But I never anticipated a moment like this. Wait. I never in my life thought we'd be debating what we're debating today or discussing what we're discussing today.
1: It's Paxton. It's Paxton versus Telefrico. In your home state,
0: Telefrico.
1: You got Moody against Nixon. And I'm thinking, you got to be kidding me, man. Telefrico is one of the...
0: Moody will have no problem against Nixon.
1: What about Texas? We had a minute remaining. Well, what about Telefrico against Paxton? And the polls have... I don't think there's one poll that has Paxton winning in the state of Texas.
0: Okay. I'm going to tell your audience something I've been telling mine. And that is do not listen to polls. The polling this year has been worse than it's ever been. They had Francesca Hong up by as much as 30, between 20 and 30 points, and she lost her race by 3,000.
1: Yes.
0: El Sayed up by, you know, anywhere from 12 to 20 points. He won by a point. He barely got over the finish line. I am telling you, the polls are meaningless. They are designed to suppress vote of conservatives. Don't listen to them. Listen to Bill Cunningham. Listen to Sean Hannity. Listen to the great one, Mark Levin. We are telling you what is at stake here. And I know that in midterms, turnout, you know, tends to be low. Historical trends favor the party out of power. I got it. But these are uncharted waters. We've never been in a situation where you have a party, an existing party that is so, you know, jumped the shark that they want to obliterate our Constitution, our way of life, and turn this country into something that would be unrecognizable. And here's the kicker. You know, there's a certain appeal when people tell you they're going to take this group of people's money and they're going to give it to you. And we're going to guarantee government daycare. 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It's going to fail. We cannot possibly... Anytime socialism has emerged, communism has emerged, whatever ism you want to call it, it always ends the same way. Unfulfilled promises, you end up more poor than when you started. You then calculate how much freedom you gave up to a bunch of lunatics that will probably remain in power for decades. The damage is incalculable. America will not be recognizable. And I am saying to your audience, Bill Cunningham, as we head into this Labor Day weekend, God help us. Yeah. We need your help. I am on my hands and knees. I have no shame in begging to save America.
1: Sean Hannity, you're like the best there is. No one has a bigger platform, an author, radio talk show host, television than Sean Hannity. As Spock would say, may you live long and prosper. Back to the scrambled eggs.
0: Let me say this. I don't think there's anything more entertaining in my life than watching Billy Cunningham do a daily talk show.
1: Maybe one day we'll be back together at some point.
0: The best story is I'd walk through the streets of New York with Bill Cunningham, and everybody in New York City knew Billy Cunningham from his TV daytime talk show, which was so different than the real Billy Cunningham that you're listening to now.
1: Well, I'm going to blame Sean Compton on that one, but continue to have a great Labor Day weekend. May you have at least 25 more years in syndication.
0: You know, that's through the grace of God. And I'm praying for our country. I'm praying for our audiences. And God bless America. Need every American to help. All hands on deck.
1: Now, it must happen to save the republic. Sean Hannity, God bless you.
0: Billy Cunningham.
1: God bless America.
0: God bless you. God bless America. You're a great American. And I'm counting on you, Billy Cunningham.
1: Yes.
0: You have to lead the charge in Ohio.
1: Yes.
0: I'm counting on you to defeat Sherrod Brown.
1: Count on me. I won't be on the canvas horizontal. I'll be proud as a white stallion in the high ranges of Wyoming, scratching at a pale blue sky. You may have
0: everybody in Ohio that's listening to Billy Cunningham. Save America. 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
1: God bless you, Sean Hannity. God bless you and God bless America. Thank you.
0: God bless America, my friend. God bless you.
1: All right.
2: Bill Cunningham, the Great American, live with you every Sunday night.
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1: A brother from a different mother is Sean Hannity. I'd like to stay in touch with him. He's a great American. Coming up next is James Herson, live from Los Angeles, about what's happening in the City of Angels and how it could be a precursor to what's going to happen in your community and how that is complete collapse. As you know, politics is downstream from culture, and the culture is not very good. Let's continue with more. Bill Cunningham, the great American, with you and all other great Americans, including Sean Hannity and James Herson, with you every Sunday night.

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3: I'm Sue Guzman. Five people are dead, five others hurt after an Amazon cargo plane skidded off the runway Sunday at Miami International Airport into several vehicles. Miami-Dade Sheriff Rosie Cordero Stutz.
4: At approximately 1:58 this afternoon, a cargo plane crashed at Miami International Airport as it overran the runway number 30. It came to rest at a field adjacent to the airport.
3: No word as to the cause of the accident. The FAA is investigating. The plane was headed from Puerto Rico to Florida. Presidential envoys Jared Kushner, Steve Witkoff meeting with Ukrainian President Zelensky today in an effort to end the war with Russia.
5: Kushner said President Trump has tasked them with creating a peace package and will do everything they can to end this war for good. President Vladimir Zelensky said the war must end on fair terms.
3: Fox's Stephanie Bennett. 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
15: Let's continue. Bill Cunningham, the great American. James Herson is a media psychologist, in a sense, New York Times bestselling author, a media analyst, and law professor. His most recent column about a week ago is at Newsmax.com, run by my friend Christopher Ruddy. And James Herson, welcome again to the Bill Cunningham Show. The fight is underway. The midterms are coming up. And the headline of this column you've written, which is brilliant in my viewpoint, is, among other things, you say the following: moral relativism made norms optional. Let communism in. And so you're on the left coast. We had liberal Democrats, and then we had DSAs, Democratic Socialists of America, and now we have full-blown communists layered with Islamic extremism. You take those four horsemen of the apocalypse, which is liberalism, democratic socialism, communism, and Islamist revolutionaries now controlling New York City, for example, and other parts of our country. What happened to the United States of America, James Hurston. What in the hell happened?
16: Well, you know, yeah, that's exactly the question. And people are wondering, how is it possible that we could have people who want to lead us and occupy very high political office, who want to, for example, eliminate prisons, defund the police, destroy our ability to enforce our own borders? How is that possible that they would think that those would be the kind of issues that they should publicly proclaim? and the fact is, the reason that that they're doing that, obviously, it's these DSA people, is because they follow the dictates of communism. And, you know, socialism is actually too soft a word to describe them, because the communists have always hated all norms. If you notice that they hate the family, they hate religion, they hate any institution that promulgates moral values. And the reason is because what their desire is to create moral chaos. And one of the ways to do that, and lots of anxiety, of course, in the population, so that there can be an opportunity for them to basically basically set up totalitarianism, which is what their goal is. And what they always do that. And they wrote about it. You know, The founding fathers of communism wrote about it. They called it the dictatorship of the proletariat, meaning the dictatorship of the workers. And in their mind, you know, this class struggle that Karl Marx talks about justifies anything, which is why every time they set up rule, more and more people died. Yeah. Under the Soviet communism, we're talking about as many as 10 million. Under the Mao Zedong version, tens of millions. Under the Khmer Rouge version in Cambodia, 25% of the population was murdered or killed. And it's celebrated. Mm. It's celebrated because anything in the path of their pursuit of power can be eliminated, but especially moral norms. And when you get rid of norms, you create a vacuum. And that vacuum is being filled by, right now, people that follow Hassan Piker. And you mentioned those horsemen, but they're really, in the end, they're still spouting communism.
15: It is.
16: And that's how they're getting in.
15: It is.
16: They're using, you know, Alinsky techniques to demonize anyone that they have classified as an enemy.
15: Well, you have in your column, James Hurston, a couple, I think, powerful statements. One is, it wasn't that long ago the majority of Americans would have considered it preposterous for a major American political party to openly advocate Marxist governance. You say, here we are. You also say that, additionally, we've had generations of refugees in our country welcomed here to remind us of the misery that awaits when the crooked path to communism is taken, and that many folks today are in a state of shock trying to figure out it was unthinkable. It's happened. And so we're not talking about something that's going to occur. We're going to commemorate the sacrifice of 9/11 25th anniversary. And it will be presided over maybe by Mamdani, a left-wing Hamas supporter who's also a avowed socialist, and Governor Kathy Hochul, who's wearing a hijab in order to pander to the most extreme elements of the Muslim faith. And it's been the pillars, you say, are actually displaced over time by a worldview known as moral relativism. There's no marriage. There's no God. And get from government what you can get. And you say, when a society adopts a morally relative worldview, it is considered morally acceptable, is wholly dependent upon whatever a person, family, culture, or system deems so. So I can identify as something I'm not simply by verbally stating it. And the WNBA, for example, would accept it. And I said to you off the air, I'm a little bit demoralized by the fact that it appears in the midterms that there's going to be more of an embrace of democratic socialism, which is communism. And Dr. Abdul, who's not a doctor, can campaign just before the election with Hassan Piker, who talks about killing white middle-class Americans and talk about destroying the American family and opening up the southern border and bankrupting further this country. And in some polls, Dr. Abdul, who's not a doctor, is going to beat his Republican opponent. And I'm thinking, what in the hell's going on? And you have more optimism than I have. Why is that?
16: It doesn't even matter whether someone is optimistic or pessimistic. You know, we've been through things where we've seen enemies of this country. We were close to destruction in the Revolutionary War, the Civil War, really, actually still in World War II. I just think we have no choice. We have to fight this. And when you mention that part of my article, I talk about how preposterous these beliefs are. You mentioned the fake Dr. Abdul. Think of someone saying, I'm running for Senate, but I want to abolish the Senate. And how could polls register anything for this guy's, policies? And then, of course, now he's trying to distance himself from Hassan Piker after being buddy-buddy with Hassan Piker and making Hassan Piker his running mate during the primary. It's very obvious that he seeks power, he'll say anything, and that he has no moral leaning at all, which it's a brand of communism. You know, Kathy Hochul, as you mentioned, putting on the hijab, actually our governor, Gavin Newsom, might as well wear a hijab because he's about ready to sign into law a law that makes Muslim holidays a legitimate part of the California law, affecting school children. They're all pandering. Every Democrat who thinks they possibly have a chance to run for president, and of course that's all Gavin Newsom has been doing, is basically pandering to the Muslim population in that's going to vote in the primaries, particularly in Michigan. So that's why we see these people pandering, and they have no moral center. And they're willing to take out the really unnegotiable values that have to do with family, that have to do with the pillars of freedom. And they're willing to jettison them. They want to abolish the Supreme Court. They want to abolish the Senate. They want to abolish the Electoral College. They want to basically remove and erase part of the Constitution. They want to erase and replace our history. All of this is in perfect sync with the communism that we saw kind of coming into our country in the 1960s. And it reminded me, you know, because of my background in music, I used to play a song every night when I was on the road with the Temptations called Ball of Confusion.
15: Great.
16: And it made me, so I wrote about that in my article because it's really the same ball that they are pushing. They want confusion, moral chaos, a lack of personal safety. They want a lack of personal safety, particularly in urban areas, because they take advantage of the chaos to basically put in totalitarian communism.
15: And you would think that would fail, but it is largely successful. Now, to get elected in major blue cities and blue states, you must embrace radical Islam and their candidates. Otherwise, you can't win a primary. And I would have thought it would have been impossible for a radical Muslim to be elected the mayor of New York City. 25 years later, it's occurred. And I look at Mike Rogers is a pretty good conservative candidate in Michigan. Doesn't excite the masses much, but Mike Rogers is certainly most qualified to be in the United States Senate. But Dr. Abdul may win the race, and there's about 200 other positions from school board up to governor and U.S. senator embraced by Islamic extremists, and the media tends to be on the favor of those who advocate such things. Here in Ohio, we have a Dr. Amy Acton running running for the governorship, who won't debate her opponent, who is Vivek Ramaswamy, who has, shall we say, been arrested. She has a drug problem, and she won't debate him, and the polls are somewhat even. And I'm thinking, how is this possible? And I look at other school boards. I look at this woman in California that was telling her first graders, in California, your home state, you have to write down and choose what your preferred gender is. And these are 6 and 7 year olds that have to pick their preferred gender. And if a parent objects in the public school system, the parent's in trouble. How do we fall this far, James Herson? How did this happen?
16: It's happened over a long period of time. It's been the proverbial frog being slowly boiled. I mean, and it's been our values. It is moral relativism. It is this idea that my truth is different than your truth. That's what allows them to do this to six-year-olds, to have them ignore the science of their own chromosomes and be persuaded that they're the opposite gender. But on the positive side, I have to say, in Michigan, there's a lot of Democrat donors that are now turning to Mike Rogers, and they want to stop this.
15: I hope.
16: The polls have been notoriously jaded because they're controlled in many cases by either the media or academic institutions that we've seen them in the primaries. The other thing is the difference between the general elections and the primaries. The primaries are the activists who vote, a very small percentage compared to the general. And in the Democrat Party, the activists tend to be the crazy people. And so for these people to win the primaries, that's one thing. I think if we see some of these really far-left candidates, like you mentioned, the fake doctor, if he wins in Michigan, that's a five-alarm fire. That is a real, that shows that the population of Michigan has been dumbed down sufficiently to accept electing a communist. And we have to remind people, Venezuela, most prosperous country in Latin America, turned into a communist hellhole through an election, not through a revolution. No tanks, no guns, just an election. And get what Hugo Chavez, who was elected the first communist of Venezuela, described himself as a Democrat socialist. That's how he described himself. So there's nothing democratic about the socialism that are advocated by the DSA. It's pure Marxism, plain and simple.
15: James Herson, thank you. And I look at Venezuela and I'm thinking it wasn't by tanks and by the bullets. It's in the ballot box. And then once you're sold lies, accepted by the unwashed masses into believing a lie is the truth and that black is white and up is down and left is right, you become confused and demoralized. And then they take away the ability to vote by either you can't vote or we're going to fill the ballot box, like in your home city of Los Angeles. After Spencer Pratt was seemingly going to go to the runoff, within 2 or 3 weeks, hundreds of thousands of ballots arose. And now you got someone to the left of Karen Bass fighting with her as to who is the most incompetent. Someone like Karen Bass couldn't run a pizza parlor, and now she's in charge of multi-billion-dollar budgets with mile after mile of homeless encampments and drug use, and also the decapitation of middle-class values. James Herson, we got to run, but your column is up at Newsmax.com, and you say revolutionary Vladimir Lenin surmised that a formerly held morality was essentially a ploy that was used by the affluent in society to maintain their status and wealth and end up slaughtering millions of people. And maybe in America we consider that impossible. But if the communists, the DSAs, the Islamic extremists take over, the country changes, Haiti becomes a state, D.C. becomes a state, Venezuela, I don't know, they might become a state, and maybe you're going to have Puerto Rico becoming a state, 8 to 10 more U.S. senators, and we don't get back our country. But James Herson, we got to run, but your column's up everywhere. And once again, thanks for coming on the Bill Cunningham Show. And I'm not too proud to beg, according to the Temptations. I ain't too proud to beg for America's future. James Herson, you're the best. God bless you.
16: Amen. Let's pray.
15: I ain't too proud to beg. James Hurston, thank you very much. God bless you.
16: All right. God bless you.
15: Let's continue with more of the columns at Newsmax.com, and that's where we're headed. Sounding the alarm. It's up to us. Don't let the communists take over at the ballot box, which is what happened in Venezuela. Bill Cunningham, The Great American, live with you every Sunday night.
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15: Newsmax.com, and this one was up there, and when he spoke about it, he talks about we had generations of refugees here in our country to remind us of the misery that awaits them when the crooked path to communism is taken. And one of the races, and I mentioned this with Sean Hannity earlier tonight, is out in Florida, where he now lives. There's a woman named Nixon running against the sitting Senator Moody. And when you're in the state of Florida talking about communism and socialism and how a great idea it is, there are literally millions of Cuban refugees, especially in Southeast Florida, that might say, you know what, I humbly disagree. And over the weekend, a day or two ago, and it was either Friday or Saturday, yesterday, Raul Castro surfaced somewhere. That is the brother of course, Fidel. And he talked about the war initiative for his arrest, come get me. And at some point, that's going to happen. And there's plenty of Americans like myself on this Labor Day weekend that are shocked at the availability we have in politics in order to have the Liberal Democratic Party join arms with Democratic Socialists of America, the DSAs, and they join along with the communists, pure and simple communists, hooked up with Islamic extremism. That is the modern Democratic Party today. And to think those four elements coming together to rule the country or to take over the House and the Senate, if Dr. Abdul wins in Michigan, Dr. Abdul, as you know, is not a doctor. If he can win a Senate seat when one of his policies is to get rid of the Senate, that's a sickness loose in America because of the failure of public education, all that entails. So let's continue with more. Coming up next, if you got a PR problem somewhere in the world, Michael Levine is where you want to go. He's coming up next. Bill Cunningham, The Great American, with you and all great Americans every Sunday night.
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7: Plane crash in Miami. I'm Sue Guzman, Fox News. And the NTSB and FAA are investigating after an Amazon cargo plane overran the runway at Miami International Airport Sunday afternoon, striking several vehicles, causing multiple deaths and injuries. This is Miami-Dade Sheriff Rosie Cordero Stutz.
8: Five deceased and five in the hospital.
7: And we have more from Fox's Madeline Scarpino.
9: Miami-Dade Fire and Rescue is now saying not only did that plane overrun the runway, but it also struck multiple vehicles in the process. Miami International Airport, one of the busiest airports in the country, also right off of a major road. Now, huge clouds of thick smoke were coming from the plane, heavy flames in some of the videos on social media. Emergency crews were there. We know more than 60 fire rescue units are on the scene, and that is just that one agency. The plane departed from San Juan, Puerto Rico.
7: An earlier ground stop has been lifted, but officials say there are still numerous cancellations and delays at Miami International Airport. U.S. Special Envoy Steve Witkoff and Jared Kushner say a weekend of peace talks with Russia and Ukraine have been productive. They met Sunday with Ukrainian President Vladimir Zelensky, following talks Saturday with Russian President Vladimir Putin. Details from Fox's Stephanie Bennett.
10: Witkoff and Kushner say they feel good about these peace talks that they've had in both Kyiv and Moscow, and they're hoping to push towards trilateral talks in the future. U.S. Envoy Steve Witkoff and Jared Kushner arrived into Kyiv by train, marking their first official visit as part of a renewed push for peace. Kushner said President Trump has tasked them with creating a peace package and will do everything they can to end this war for good. President Vladimir Zelensky said the war must end on fair terms. On Saturday, Witkoff and Kushner met with President Vladimir Putin in Moscow, a meeting that lasted more than 3 hours. It was described as substantive, constructive, and extremely frank.
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7: A former New York governor says he has been suffering from a 9/11-related illness. Details from Fox's Grinnell Scott.
28: Former New York Governor George Pataki told the New York Post he has respiratory airway disease. Pataki, the most recent Republican to lead New York State, was governor during the terror attack. He told the Post he was diagnosed over the last 5 years, but had not publicly disclosed the condition until now. The disease is caused by toxins and dust particles that were in the air after the collapse of the Twin Towers and can make conditions such as the flu more dangerous. Pataki tells the Post he considers himself one of the lucky ones when he compares himself to so many others who have been sickened and have died from illnesses related to Ground Zero. In New York, Grinnell Scott, Fox News.
7: Americans hit with record high Labor Day weekend gasoline prices. Fox's Alex Hogan.
29: The national average is $4.14 today, up 4 cents from last week. And according to AAA, continued volatility in the Strait of Hormuz pushed crude oil prices up to the $90 per barrel range. Energy Secretary Chris Wright today on Fox News Sunday argued the administration is focused on trying to move more traffic through that waterway.

0: 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Joe Pat, what are the first steps to building a stable retirement plan?
1: Number one, protecting your capital, protecting your assets, your life savings that you've worked really hard for. 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And all of this noise about what the Fed is doing, what's inflation doing, let's really peel the onion back and look at what are the things that we can be doing to take the worry and the stress out of your retirement.
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0: 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The recipient of not one, but two prestigious Marconi Awards for his broadcast excellence. The one and only, Bill Cunningham.
1: Hi, Billy Cunningham, the great American. Of course, Michael Levine has been the PR director of Michael Jackson through Charlton Heston, author of the new book, Authentic PR. This guy who's been around for a long time knows how PR should work for companies, for nations, and for persons. He's can be found, of course, at michaellevineconsulting.com. He's also the founder of Boundless Media USA. And Michael Levine, welcome again to the Bill Cunningham Show. I have your column up about the status of food trucks in L.A., but before we get there, I want to probe your mind in some other area. Would that be okay?
2: Of course. Of course. I'm honored to be with you, dear friend.
1: Let's talk. I'm reading this story, one story out of Germany, another story out of Japan. And I'm reading this, these stories about how great the American economy is. And we don't get this from our media. Everything that happens in America is a disaster because, eggs used to be about $12 a dozen. Now they're $1.50. And beef used to be inexpensive. Then it got expensive. Now it's going to be inexpensive again because Trump has changed the rules about ranchers processing their own beef. And so the media angle on, for example, the hamburgers and the beef is they go to the ranchers who may be affected by this negatively by getting lower prices for their beef. And that's a disaster. They don't go to consumers and talk about, Tony Bender, would you like to spend less money for your double cheeseburger? The media goes to the person whose ox not being gored. And so the German newspapers are saying the following about our economy. Number one, 96% or more of the media reports on Donald Trump Republicans are negative. But from the German perspective, they are jealous of our economy. They call it the greatest economy in the world right now, the American economy. They talk about job creation. They talk about the fact that we have 5 million open jobs and 8 million people that refuse to work. They talk about the fact the stock market is at an all-time high. They're jealous of our inflation rate. Over in Germany, it's about 8%. Here, it's about 3%. They're jealous about our manufacturing base. In Western Europe, you can't put up a factory. It's impossible because of their green energy.

0: demands, but America is an industrial powerhouse. The Trumps are going to return to America over the next 1 to 3 years, about $4 trillion of new manufacturing jobs. We have data centers here that are not in Europe. The data centers put to work about 6,000 construction workers, and they pay high school kids $135,000 a year to work in and around these data centers. And they also talk about the green energy that's not taken over America yet. That they don't have coal-fired power plants, don't have much nuclear plants. Energy costs are through the roof. There's little job creation in Europe. And the same thing in Japan. Japan's a basket case right now. And China, they tell me, have a terrible economy, as does most of Europe, or India. And so from the European perspective, the GDP of America is about $31 trillion. I'm going to share with you one fact, Michael Levine. In 2010, America and the EU had about the same GDP. Here we are 16 years later, and we have 30% more GDP than Europe, and they have more people. The Indian GDP is about a quarter of ours, and they have four times the number of people. China is in economic trouble, I'm being told. We don't get much reported out of there, of course, at all. So from the European and Asian perspective, the American economy is the envy of the world. Why don't we perceive that? Why can't we perceive reality in America?
1: Well, because people like bad news. I shouldn't say they like bad news. They buy bad news. We live in a world in which the media is in the business of trying to attract clicks and attention. It's a dying business. And so the only way they can do it is by trying to convince Americans that every single hour of our life is a greater catastrophe than the last hour. Breaking news. Today we are going to die. An hour later, breaking news. The monster is at the door. An hour later, breaking news, Godzilla is here. and this is so. Now, that does not mean that there aren't challenges to the average American. There are. Food prices are too high. You walk into a fast food restaurant today, a McDonald's, right? Very common American experience. And damn it, the food prices are too high. To buy a Big Mac and a soda and fries today is not what it used to be, a very reasonably priced endeavor. It's expensive. It's too high. But that doesn't deny the many, many, many things you said about the strength of the American economy, particularly when you compare it to other parts of the world. You know, people who complain about America have their language and their little stories and songs. And some of the things are true and some are exaggerated. But then I say to them, really fascinating. Where else would you like to go or live?
0: Yeah, it's expensive here to live, but it's much more expensive to live in other nations against we benchmark. And much more
1: also
0: expensive.
1: And the quality of life that, you know, our power does not go out in most American cities every month. In many, try living in Europe, right? This summer, they had a great heat wave, right? 90% of people in England, 90 have no air conditioning. That means even if you're an affluent person in England, let's say you're living in London, you're an affluent person, 90%. Now, how would you like to live through a summer heat wave without air conditioning?
0: No.
1: I know lower middle class people in America who live in apartments that have air conditioning. So, you know, I think perspective is important. On the other hand, there is some validity too high. Gas prices are too damn high in California. I'll tell you right now, we got $6 gas prices. Now, why do we have $6 gas prices? Because our damn government in California puts on massive taxes and regulations. There isn't $6 gas prices in South Carolina.
0: No, not
1: there
0: here.
1: Isn't $6. No. Right. No. What are your gas prices, son?
0: I filled up my Chevy Blazer last night. I got to empty. The little buzzer came on. I pulled in a UDF store. It was $3.49 a gallon. Now,
1: okay, $3.49. $6.25 in California. Now, is that the fault of Donald Trump?
0: Absolutely. No. Absolutely. Absolutely. That's his fault. Absolutely. Right. Absolutely. Right. He did that.
1: Yeah. And by the way, that is another good point you're making. People, for some sad, actually pathetic reason, become addicted to blaming, belittle and blaming people for their lot. Right?
0: Yeah.
1: This is a terrible American problem. It's a greater problem that we belittle and blame people for our destiny than it is that we pay too much at McDonald's.
0: Yeah. And if who do we benchmark against? And whatever country you benchmark against, the poor in America live about the level of middle-class Europeans against whom we might benchmark. And the biggest health problem with poor Americans is obesity. It's not hunger.
1: Correct.
0: And so in California, when the average cost of gasoline across the country is like $4 a gallon or $4.50, it's only because you put into the mix the blue states that have $5 and $6 and $8 for diesel. But the media doesn't tell you the policies of the Democrat Party is what's driving high fuel prices. And if they completely take over, I'll be paying $6 a gallon in Ohio for gasoline, where right now I'm paying $3.49. And they want to get rid of fracking, get rid of coal, get rid of nuclear, and we live by windmills and by solar panels, and we can't do that. But the media doesn't tell the truth, and I fear that people base their vote upon lies and perceptions instead of reality. You know what I'm saying?
1: I wish I could disagree with one word you said. Now, look, let's establish one thing very clearly. If you cannot figure out that most media in America, ABC, NBC, CBS, NPR, National Public Radio could be the worst, Associated Press, Reuters, if you can't figure out that all of these people, without exception, CNN, MSN Now, if you can't figure out that every single one of them has an agenda to help Democrats, to hurt Republicans, if you can't figure that out, you're too stupid to vote, in my opinion. You're just that dumb. Because it's true.
0: It's true.
1: Now, you may say it's good. You can say, well, that's wonderful, and that's fine. If you take that position, it's fine. But to say that the mainstream media in America, and I mean the New York Times, the LA Times, every single major newspaper, if you can't figure out 98% of the people working in the New York Times, 98% voted for Kamala Harris. Now, do you think that 98% of people who voted for Kamala Harris can produce a fair, independent newspaper?
0: No.
1: Do you believe that?
0: No. No. It's impossible. And I fear that objectively, this is the greatest economy in the world, the greatest economy in the history of the world. We don't recognize it. Garbage in, garbage out. So if we get garbage in, garbage comes out. And imagine Kamala Harris and Tim Walz had won. Imagine that.
1: You can't imagine it. Whatever your darkest fears would be right now about that scenario, triple it. You can't. It is beyond imagining.
0: Jeez. So, you have Kamala Harris in California. You have that same philosophy. And I would assume, Bass is going to win the mayorship over the communist on her left. And so no one in California recognizes reality or New York City. Right now, Kathy Hochul, the governor of New York, is running around with a burqa and a hijab. And I'm thinking we're going to celebrate 9/11 with Kathy Hochul and Mamdani in charge of New York City, the financial capital of the world, and the governorship of New York. and they're sympathizing with radical leftists. Let's get on to your column, because I could spend all day with Michael Levine.
1: Sure.
0: You have a line in your column under the date of August 31st that says the following. This is about street food health hazards that the government in L.A. ignores. You say the following. The allegations reportedly include a dog eating meat from a vendor's bag before it was served, cockroaches crawling from a food truck, mice near open salsa, raw meat sitting unrefrigerated in the heat, and people urinating around cooking equipment. And there are hundreds of these so-called vendors, these food truck vendors serving food all over California. And you're saying, what world do I live in? Is it Bangladesh? And the LA County officials say they walk by as health hazards and they do nothing. Why?
1: Well, because we elect people like Karen Bass in blue cities. These are people, my friend, that most Fortune 500 CEOs, and I know some of them, most Fortune 500 CEOs wouldn't hire Karen Bass to manage a Walmart.
0: No.
1: Okay?
0: No.
1: They wouldn't hire her to be a greeter at a Walmart. These are incompetent people. They are DEI hires, if you will.
0: Sure.
1: Right?
0: Yeah.
1: Their primary attribute is the color of their skin and the fragrance of their smile. They have no competence whatever. I literally wouldn't hire... I wouldn't hire Karen Bass to manage a pizza parlor. She's incompetent. And then she gets into power, and who does she hire? Well, she hires all her cronies and her friends and her other DEI hires, and they can't run a bath. A city.
0: Brandon Johnson, Mamdani, Purival, just name them.
1: That's right.
0: Completely incompetent, and I'm thinking you get the government you deserve. And there was a guy, Spencer Pratt was running. He was somewhat competent. And by the time they finished counting the ballots 3 weeks later, guess what? He lost. Well, Michael Levine.
1: Isn't that fascinating?
0: It is. And I'm looking at this. Mm-hmm. And lastly, about a minute remaining, I saw this mother who was dropping her daughter off at USC, University of Southern California, which is a private expensive university. And she drove through block after block after block on the streets and on the sidewalks, homeless encampments with open fires, public defecation, urination.
1: Correct.
0: And she says right across the street from my private university are thousands of drunks and derelicts and drug abusers getting their drugs from the city government. And she says, what is this?
1: It's all accurate. It is all accurate, 100% accurate. I've been there. I go downtown. It is, and it goes on, not for a block or two or three or four or 10, goes on for miles. You look at it, you can't believe it. You think, no, this is not possible.
0: No, not possible. But it's not only possible, it's happening in front of...
1: It exists.
0: And the cops drive by in their marked cars watching IV drug users, watching public fornication, urinating around
1: all
0: the food trucks, and they do nothing, and Karen Bass is going to get reelected. She gets the message, it's okay. This is what the people want.
1: Karen Bass, as incompetent as she is, and I told you I wouldn't hire her to run a pizza parlor... is better than the idiot running against her, this socialist, insane person who wants to defund the police and abolish ICE. You cannot make it up. It's as if we're living through a Saturday Night Live skit.
0: Michael Levine, consulting.com. New book is Authentic PR. Michael, you're great at this. All we can do is here in the red states. I'm in a blue city in a red state. At least when you have blue cities run by incompetent fools, you have a red governor saying you can't do that.
1: Correct.
0: When you're in a blue city in a blue state like Brandon Johnson in Chicago,
1: you're suicidal.
0: You're done.
1: You're living on the Titanic.
0: Michael Levine. You're a great American. Once again, thanks for coming on the Bill Cunningham Show. We're sounding the alarm, and hopefully people will listen. And Michael Levine, you're great. God bless you.
1: Thanks Bill. Bye.
0: Let's continue. Bill Cunningham, the Grand American, live with you every Sunday night.
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0: What's going on? How to use PR to some positive advantage. And I related to him, and you should know that there was a family that took their young daughter, 19-year-old girl, to be a freshman at USC, University of Southern Cal, and which is a private school costing about $75,000 a year. And in order to get there, they drew through block after block after block of homeless encampments, open-air fires, drug use, zombies walking around, zoned out of the latest drug, and dogs being used as laboratory animals to see if the drugs are hot or not. That is California, the state thereof, and Los Angeles today. And sadly, it's obvious that Kim Bass is likely to win the next election over his communist opponent. And that's the society in which Michael Levine finds himself living in and around Los Angeles, which is quite sad. Coming up next is that Todd Sheets has a column up on several places that talks about the death of Dolly Parton and how America should take a page from Holbrooke about how to conduct themselves and otherwise act. And Dolly Parton was a great American. So let's continue with more. Todd Sheets coming up. Line becomes available, 866-647-7337. Bill Cunningham, the great American, with you every Sunday night.

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1: On time. Tragedy Sunday afternoon at Miami International Airport. An Amazon cargo plane ran off the runway, striking into several vehicles. At least five people reported dead.
2: Five others were injured. My heart is with all of the families who were affected.
1: Miami-Dade County Mayor Caba, three of the injured are reported in critical condition. The FAA and the NTSB are investigating the cause of the crash. The Trump administration Sunday renewing its appeal to the Supreme Court to allow new restrictions on mail-in ballots in time for the midterms.
3: The president wants election ballots to meet automation requirements and carry unique barcodes.
1: Fox's Jill Nato, the filing after a federal court judge extended an order against the Postal Service enforcing President Trump's executive order for the November elections. 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
10: Hi, Billy Cunningham, the great American. Of course, Todd Sheets is often on Substack and other platforms. He's got a great column up about the effect of Dolly Parton and how that represents the best of the American experience. And I would, first of all, Todd, welcome again to the Bill Cunningham Show. But I would say, unlike almost every other media character I know, there was no one who could say negative things about Dolly Parton. And part of it was her desire not to be involved in active politics, as so many are. I kind of look what's happening in some country stars when they take a side against Donald Trump or in favor of Donald Trump. And I can recall Dolly Parton once stood next to Jane Fonda as Jane Fonda was ripping on Republicans, and she didn't say a darn word. And I think a whole lot of people would be better off in the media if they didn't do that. But tell the American people the essence of your column, Todd Sheets with On Wealth and Progress at Substack, about the impact Dolly Parton had upon the American people.
11: Yeah, a couple of different things, Bill. And starting with the point that you just made, is she had this kind of natural brilliance and intelligence that enabled her to understand things like what you just mentioned. Other people have said it, like, you know, who understood this also, somebody like a Jay Leno. They say, why would I, you know, put off half of my potential audience every night? And so Dolly knew to leave that stuff behind when she went up on stage. In addition to other elements about herself and her musical career, you know, that showed there was a very deep level of wisdom there. And one of the things I spoke about in that piece that you're talking about is, you know, obviously she had a great deal of impact on people, you know, from Eastern Tennessee, the mountains, that area of the world that she came from. She gave them hope. She gave them a sense of empowerment, and seeing them themselves in a different light from the stereotypes that were typically imposed upon them. But I think unbeknownst to her, her impact went well beyond that. And that's why I told the story of this young artist named Shaboozy, his stage name is Shaboozy, who I just happened to read a review of one of his new albums a couple weeks before Dolly died. And it was this great story of his father, Shaboozy's father, who was born and grew up in Nigeria, was a Nigerian farmer, came to America to get an education and to work hard to try and contribute and kind of experience the American dream, try and create a better life for his children than he could have, would have had in Nigeria or anywhere else in the world. And after coming here, he became a huge fan of country and Western music and Western movies. And so Shaboozy grew up listening to those songs and watching those movies. And as he got older and then became a musician himself, he went out, and at first he was kind of doing more hip hop contemporary kind of stuff. But as time went on, he's gravitated towards doing a much more Western themed kind of things that are very heavily influenced by Dolly. He's talked many times about how much of an impact his father's love of that music had on him. And he's also, much like Dolly, in terms of being gracious and thankful and humble about himself and the circumstances he was fortunate enough to be in, he's made a very big point out of letting people know how thankful he is to have been able to be raised in a country that creates these unbelievable opportunities for people of the humblest of circumstances, whether they're from the eastern mountains of Tennessee or from the Nigerian farmland. You know, there's no place that's ever created things like America. That's why they call it the American dream.
10: And Todd, I'm thinking about Eastern Tennessee when she was raised there. She was born in the 1940s, and it was dirt poor. It was a coat of many colors. Outside plumbing, her father worked, her mother worked, I think 11 or 12 kids. And if somebody could have said to Dolly Parton when you were like 10, 11 years old, living in abject poverty, which she did not know about, she was loved by her father, loved by her mother, had great relationships with brothers and sisters, that girl would change the world and teach millions and millions of children to read, that she would actually pay hundreds of millions of dollars in taxes. She would put together amusement parks to erupt economically eastern parts of Tennessee, which is dirt poor. And she led a life of Christianity with a Bible next to her, bed every night that she read passages from. And the idea that girl right there would die with maybe a half $1 billion in net worth, positively impact the lives of millions, allow millions of kids to read. I know here in the state of Ohio, Fran DeWine, who is the first lady of Ohio, hooked up with Dolly to make sure that every public school kid once a month we get a book in the mail because of Dolly Parton. Add on top of that her film career and her writing career, and the fact that Dolly Parton stood down Elvis Presley and told Elvis Presley, Colonel Tom Parker, you can't have half the royalties to my great hit, I Will Always Love You. And she also told presidents she would not accept the Medal of Freedom because it might be perceived as political. So she spoke down to presidents and to Elvis Presley in his prime. That says something right there.
11: Yeah, it tells about her business acumen, her political brilliance. And, you know, this all goes back to me to, you know, what some people have called the not so common man or common woman in this case, coming from these circumstances. And it also talks about the importance of talking about empowering individuals as opposed to teaching them, you know, that they are victimized by their circumstances. And the only way that they can get, you know, lift up in the system is, oh, you know, elect me as a politician and then I'll take money away from somebody else and give it to you to make your life incrementally better. Dolly showed the real way to making the whole system better and making the economic pie bigger is for people to work hard, to overcome the circumstances and limitations of their childhood, go out and become successful. As you do so, you contribute to the local economy. You contribute to the national economy by paying taxes, as you said, and you set examples for other people who don't think that they have those chances, but they look at Dolly and they say, geez, she was just a poor kid from Eastern Tennessee like I am. Maybe I can do something like that too. And that's the message we should be sending people instead of this victimization message that comes so often now.
10: You know, Todd Sheets, your articles at Subscribe, one other thing that comes to mind in what her life is and what she's done, things of that character, is the fact that there's publications in Europe and in Asia that talk about the brilliance of the American economy. They talk about it's incredible what America is doing now economically. From their perspective, their gasoline is $8 to $9 a gallon. They have inflation at 6, 7, 8%. China has inflation about 12%. In America, it's 3%. They talk about the economic manufacturing base in Europe, which is dissipating and almost doesn't exist anymore, as compared to America, where the economic base and the factory base, and we make things in America. In fact, over the next 1 to 3 years, there's going to be another $5 to $6 trillion dollars of companies like Mercedes-Benz and Toyota opening up more plants in America. They're saying the American economy is the envy of the world because of we have low unemployment. It's about 3.5 to 4%. We have 5 million jobs that are open, and we have 8 million Americans don't work. We have largely a shut down southern border. And according from the European perspective, we have no part of the Green New Deal is dominating us today. In Europe, they don't have air conditioning. And in Europe, they don't have nukes. They don't have coal-fired power plants. They're going the wrong direction. And in America, our economy is the envy of the world. Now, if you would look at the way the media in this country pictures the American economy with 3% inflation, with full employment, you would think we would applaud what's happening. In fact, one other fact for you, Todd, is that in 2010, the EU and America had about the same GDP. 16 years later, our GDP is 35% larger than the EU. And it was thought that India and China would take us over by this point. They haven't done it. The American economy is a job-creating mechanism. We have the greatest universities and colleges in the world where others want to send their kids here to be educated. I look at all the positive things in America. We don't recognize any of it. In fact, looking to my left and right, I see CNN and others talking about how bad the economy is. Seen from other perspectives, it is the envy of the world. So what does the world see about our economy that our media does not? Because garbage in, garbage out. If you're told repeatedly how bad the economy is, you might think the economy is bad when the opposite is true. Can you smell what I'm cooking?
11: Yeah, absolutely. This is one of the great tragedies of what's happened here is that the mainstream media, a good part of the cultural institutions, Hollywood and that kind of thing in the country, and much of the university system, which I agree with you, it used to be, you know, the flagship of the world. This is where everybody wanted their kids to come. Now Americans are starting to doubt the value of a college education, right? Because it all depends on what you teach them and at what cost. And unfortunately, what they've been teaching for the last couple of generations is the same message you know, that you were just talking about. It's dominated by left-wing professors who don't like capitalism for whatever reason. I think a lot of it has to do with the jealousy of people that they see becoming significantly more financially successful than they are. And they don't like that. That's why they talk about equality all the time. But they're trying to move us to become a socialist country and overthrow the values which created all of the historic and amazing things that you were talking about here. And the other incredible thing about this is we have roughly doubled Europe's growth rate over the last 10 or 15 years
10: or so.
11: Even with that, we are still growing significantly below the level that we should be. If you go back to the Reagan boom that was kicked off in the early 80s and extended through the 90s, you know, with the help of Clinton on a couple of issues, including fiscal responsibility, we should be growing at 3.5% or so. And if we were experiencing those kind of growth rates, you know, there would be so much opportunity here that nobody would have a chance to look down on it. And the only reason that we're not experiencing those is because of a series of government mistakes and this misleading education that for the last 25 years, with the exception of Trump 1.0, has been steering the economy in this socialist direction of more and more government involvement, which chokes off individual initiative and all the things like we were talking about with Dolly. In the business world, that creates this growth and the opportunity.
10: Todd Sheets at Substack. My good friend Thomas Sowell, who is on my Mount Rushmore of conservatism, said about 25 years ago, he could not have conceived, he said, America turning toward socialism or communism. He said, quote, "If the rich are rich because they keep the poor poor, then countries packed with billionaires should be packed with misery and the poor." He went on to say the U.S. has more billionaires and millionaires than Africa and the Middle East combined, and America's poor still live better than most people in those other regions. So in theory, it fails the data. Wealth is created. It is not piled upon the rich stolen from the poor. So he makes the point that when the Elon Musks of this world come to America, he's an African-American from South Africa. He came here almost penniless, and within about 25 years, he might be worth $1 trillion. But in the process, he pays every year over $100 billion in taxes. He creates at least 150,000 jobs, created thousands of personal millionaires. But instead of saying to Elon Musk, guess what? You are the American dream. Look at what you've done with your life. The Democrats, the socialists, and the communists want to tear him down and say how he has failed while government has succeeded. If the rich are rich because they keep the poor poor, countries packed with millionaires should be packed with misery. The opposite is true. In fact, America's poor suffer from obesity more than malnutrition, and America's poor lives about the middle class level in Europe. And so no matter by any standard you employ, what America has done the past 15 to 20 years is incredible, despite being held back by government. And lastly, you have a great column at Substack about why Medicare for all is a bad, bad idea. We have about 2 minutes remaining. Tell the American people why the cry of the leftists about Medicare for all makes no sense.
11: Yeah, absolutely. It's because first and foremost, nobody's talking about how to pay for it. Total government expenditures are around $7 trillion, and Medicare for all would cost $3 to $4 trillion. You cannot tax the billionaires. They don't make enough money even if you took all of it to pay for them. And in fact, if you took the taxes all the way down to people making over $187,000, you'd have to triple their taxes to pay for it. And if you did that, you'd tank the economy, which nobody is willing to do. So you can't pay for it. The second thing is it will reduce quality of care. In Great Britain, a new physician makes about one-third of what they make in America. And so the way I put it in the piece, recent piece was, imagine going in to see your physician and starting the conversation by saying, hey, I've got a plan to cut your salary by two-thirds. Now I'd like to talk to you about that pain in my chest. And imagine how things are going to go from there. It will affect quality of care. And third, it will hinder in the same way new drug development and all of development of the new drugs that largely come out of America. that have made life so much better for so many people. We're curing cancer. We're helping people with weight and body issues and all those kinds of things.
10: Because of the profit motive. The profit motive is critical to have the best and the brightest enter medicine. Todd Sheets, once again, thank you. Your stuff is at Substack. Medicare is on track to add $85 trillion to the national debt by 2056. We can't afford it. It would hurt care and hurt those it would intend to help. Todd Sheets, you're a great American. Once again, thanks for coming on the Bill Cunningham Show, and Todd will do it again. Thank you very much.
11: Great to be with you, Bill.
10: God bless you. Let's continue with more. Bill Cunningham, the Great American, live with you every Sunday night.
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10: Tomorrow is Labor Day, where work is honored, and being lazy and sloppy is not. There's about 140 million Americans that work who support the other 200 million Americans. And if you're working today, I want to tip my cap to you and say thank you. And the best thing you can do is follow the prescription of many Republicans who simply say work and don't let government support you. That's somehow one of the great legacies of Donald Trump. And if Marco Rubio or J.D. Vance wins in 28, it will continue. That the cut down on the illegal use of government benefits when it's illegally obtained, such as Medicare and Medicaid fraud. And for those of us that work for a living and pay quarterly estimates and pay taxes, we want our tax dollars used wisely and not poorly. Plus, we continue to reverberate from the hung jury in Massachusetts with Lindsey Clancy. We spoke about that about 2.5-3 hours ago, and now that's a terrible sign for American females and American mothers that somehow that there's large numbers, hundreds of women protesting the fact that Lindsey Clancy was not found not guilty. There'll be many, many more copycats, and I have not followed that trial closely, as you know, because the subject matter is completely disgusting, that she would purposely kill Cora Clancy, age 5, Dawson, age 3, and Callan, age 8 months, because she claims to have some sort of mental difficulty and she was told to do it. She had an orderly life up to that point. In fact, she was a delivery room nurse. She knew all about the process. And she decided to act upon fantasies and delusions that exist, fortunately, only in her mind. But copycats, there was a mother in Illinois that did a similar thing to her three-year-old baby, and that is sick. Remember that the politics is downstream from culture, and the culture right now is in serious, serious, serious difficulties. So I'll see you next Sunday night. Have a great Labor Day tomorrow. Bill Cunningham with you every Sunday night.
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5: Tragedy in Florida. I'm Deborah Valentine, Fox News. An Amazon cargo plane overran the runway at Miami International Airport Sunday afternoon, impacting several parked vehicles, causing deaths and injuries. Fox's Marianne Rafferty.
6: At least five people are dead after an Amazon cargo plane overshot the runway at Miami International Airport. Three other people were critically injured, while two others were hospitalized with less serious injuries. Miami officials saying it's too soon to determine why the plane was unable to stop at the end of the runway. Hundreds of flights were delayed at the busy airport.
5: Miami-Dade County Mayor Danielle Levine Cava.
11: I want to thank all the first responders. Our fire rescue team was there within seconds of the crash. So we're deeply grateful for everything that they have done and always do.
5: The mayor says her thoughts and prayers are with the families affected. The Federal Aviation Administration is investigating. The cargo plane was en route from Puerto Rico to Florida. U.S. Special Envoys Steve Witkoff and Jared Kushner meeting with Ukrainian President Volodymyr Zelensky Sunday after talks Saturday with Russian President Vladimir Putin.
24: Witkoff and Kushner say they feel good about these peace talks that they've had in both Kyiv and Moscow, and they're hoping to push towards trilateral talks in the future. U.S. Envoys Steve Witkoff and Jared Kushner arrived into Kyiv by train, marking their first official visit as part of a renewed push for peace. Kushner said President Trump has tasked them with creating a peace package and will do everything they can to end this war for good. President Vladimir Zelensky said the war must end on fair terms. On Saturday, Witkoff and Kushner met with President Vladimir Putin in Moscow, a meeting that lasted more than 3 hours. It was described as substantive, constructive, and extremely frank.
5: Fox's Stephanie Bennett reporting, Ukraine and Russia continue fighting. President Trump has repeatedly demanded Russia and Ukraine agree to an unconditional ceasefire. 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
5: Hawaii is bracing as Lowell downgraded to a Category 3 hurricane, inches closer to the Hawaiian Islands. Winds are expected to reach 120 miles per hour. Fox Weather's Mike Seidel is in Kauai with the latest.
37: We are under a tropical storm warning, the worst of the weather hitting Monday afternoon through early Tuesday morning. The closest approach Monday night here in Hawaii, East Coast time around sunrise on Tuesday on the East Coast. We expect winds gusting over 50, maybe 60 miles an hour, basically tropical storm force conditions. The big news here was the cancellation of the annual half and full marathon here in Kauai. Kauai County officials wanted everybody to be ready to prepare the island.
5: Governor Josh Green has declared a state of emergency. He did so on Friday and also activated the National Guard. Americans facing painfully high gas prices as they travel this Labor Day weekend. Fox's Alex Hogan has more from the White House.
38: The national average is $4.14 today, up 4 cents from last week. And according to AAA, continued volatility in the Strait of Hormuz pushed crude oil prices up to the $90 per barrel range. Energy Secretary Chris Wright today on Fox News Sunday argued the administration is focused on trying to move more traffic through that waterway.
39: We are putting maximum
1: economic pressure on Iran and isolating them. At the same time that we're doing that, they are trying to wage economic terrorism against the rest of the world by trying to impede the flow of traffic.
38: CENTCOM saying that U.S. forces fired on three Iranian oil tankers after the IRGC fired at two Navy warships.
5: Treasury Secretary Scott Bessent claims Iran does not have enough money to pay its soldiers and warns its economy is on the brink of collapse. Iran's been able to evade sanctions and sell its oil. I'm Deborah Valentine. This is Fox News.
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0: We are here with Joe Pat Roop of Belmont Capital Advisors and host of Retirement for Living every weekend right here. Joe Pat, what are the first steps to building a stable retirement plan?
1: Number one, protecting your capital, protecting your assets, your life savings that you've worked really hard for. And as you transition and enter into retirement, making sure you have an income that's going to be there throughout your life. And here's the thing, guys, we want to make sure you have an income that is not dependent upon who's president. And all of this noise about what the Fed is doing, what's inflation doing, let's really peel the onion back and look at what are the things that we can be doing to take the worry and the stress out of your retirement.
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0: From the heartland of America and the gateway to the West, good morning, good evening, wherever you may be, across the nation, around the world. I'm George Norrie, and this is Coast to Coast AM. Program note for you, live Labor Day Monday night for you, so stick around. Virgin Artist Bumper Music for the first couple hours. All their information on the coasttocoastam.com website. They're doing a great job. And later tonight, true crime stories. Here's what's happening. At least five people were killed, five others were injured at Miami International Airport on Sunday after an Amazon cargo plane overran the runway, struck multiple vehicles, and caught fire while landing. The Miami-Dade Sheriff's Office and Miami-Dade Fire Rescue Teams confirmed that there were at least 10 victims involved in the crash, which happened when Prime Air Flight 7598 overran Miami International Airport's diagonal runway at about 2 p.m. local time. The fire chief said three people were taken to a trauma center in critical condition. Five others died. The two others were transported to a local hospital. Wow. Hurricane Lowell is forecast to remain an intense major hurricane and has now begun its northward turn in the central Pacific. The major hurricane possesses a danger to parts of Hawaii. A volcano eruption in Indonesia on Sunday has forced the cancellation of all flights at the capital city's airport as volcanic ash drifted across the western parts of the country. No casualties reported, 170,000 people stranded on that situation. Iran's parliament speaker warned that any further hits on the country's interests would be met with a faster, heavier, and more painful response after tanker strikes Saturday. The U.S. Central Command said it redirected 92 commercial vehicles, disabled three, and boarded two in the Strait of Hormuz, also releasing footage of an F-35A patrol over regional waters. OPEC kept October output unchanged as disruptions to the Strait of Hormuz curbed the group's sway over oil prices. With more, here's Tom Dan.
1: Well, George, Iran's parliament speaker on Sunday has threatened to deliver a more intense and more painful response to U.S. strikes on Iranian oil tankers. A day after the U.S. struck and permanently disabled three of the tankers in the Persian Gulf and the Gulf of Oman. This in response to Iran's Revolutionary Guard firing ballistic missiles at an aircraft carrier and guided missile destroyer. No U.S. warships were struck in the attack and no one was injured. On Sunday, Iranian state media claimed a drone attack on an unmanned U.S. military boat attempting to enter a self-declared restricted zone in the Strait of Hormuz. The U.S. military dismissed the claim as a total lie and denied any such vessel was hit. Meanwhile, the new head of Iran's Supreme National Security Council Sunday said that Tehran plans to announce an exclusion zone outside the Strait of Hormuz aimed at vessels it believes are attempting to transit the waterway. Mohsen Rezai's comments came with few details, but did indicate the new zone should be announced in the coming days and weeks and will begin from the line of the U.S. naval blockade, extend toward the Strait of Hormuz and into the Persian Gulf. Rezai said that any ship that enters this area with the intention of passing through the Strait of Hormuz and is identified will be placed on their sanctions list. And oil prices continue to be elevated, with West Texas Intermediate crude oil trading at $91.

0: $85.41 a barrel, and Brent crude $95.85. George?
1: Thank you, Tom. Charles R. Smith is one of America's leading experts on advanced technology and its implications for war. He's here to talk about what's going on. Charles, your thoughts?
2: Well, I think this is more of the squeeze going on at the moment. One of those tankers that got hit was hit off of Karg Island. And as predicted, instead of strikes or invasions on Karg Island, literally all we're doing is blockading it. The effect is basically the same, nothing going in, nothing going out. And the net result is no ka-ching for the Iranian treasury, as well as the Ayatollahs, which take a fairly large chunk skimmed off the top. And therein, I think, lies the biggest point. We have seen indications that there are parts of the Iranian economy starting to fold at the moment. Things are likely to get worse inside Iran, and these wonderful announcements of exclusion zones and attacks and an occasional ballistic missile are to be expected.
1: But Benjamin Netanyahu from Israel has been talking about major attacks. What do you think of that?
2: It's possible. At this point, the Israelis are really a little bit more busy with Hezbollah and Hamas locally. So for all practical purposes, yeah, they might. They may actually ask us to join in. It depends on how much the Iranians decides to throw, as well as how much do they have left to throw. I think what's really having the worst effect on them is not necessarily the military actions, as I've outlined, but the political and financial application, literally not allowing any exports or imports to reach their country. And the net result is the massive inflation, inability to pay their bills. And of course, that also results in desertions from their security forces, which we are beginning to see.
1: All right. Thank you, Charles. A blueberry recall first reported in July on our program over the risk of E. coli contamination has been expanded now to include frozen package mixes of strawberries, blackberries, blueberries sold at Walmart, according to the FDA. One lot of 10-ounce packages of Great Value frozen organic triple berry blend has been recalled by a Chilean supplier. The frozen berries were sold at selective Walmart stores in 16 states, including, I'll name them off quickly, Alabama, Arkansas, Florida, Illinois, Indiana, Kentucky, Louisiana, Minnesota, Mississippi, Missouri, North Carolina, Ohio, Oklahoma, South Carolina, Texas, and Wisconsin. If you have the package, go back to the store. As we run into the Labor Day weekend now, and here we are full speed, this time spent with our families and friends, it brings up a powerful question. What are our deepest relationships even born? Today we are looking at soulmate contact and growing afterlife evidence that our external bonds survive physical death. Researchers are finding that we travel through multiple lifetimes with the exact same group of souls. And here to share the comforting proof that true love never dies is Sandra Champlain, host of the After Dark, Shades of the After Dark podcast on Coast to Coast. Hi, Sandra.
3: Oh, hey, George. You know, the clinical research being done right now by the Newton Institute, based in Wilmington, North Carolina, may completely change how we view the people sitting around our dinner tables. Before Dr. Michael Newton passed 10 years ago this month at the age of 84, he documented thousands of cases of life between lives regressions. His research revealed that we belong to specific soul groups and create soul contracts before we are even born. Newton said that the people who challenge us the most are often our closest soulmates, taking on difficult roles purely out of love to help our souls learn and grow. But this brings up a massive question I hear from those who are grieving. If our loved one reincarnates, does that mean they won't be in the afterlife to greet us when we cross over? Well, the Newton Institute provides us with this great answer. When we reincarnate, we do not send our entire being into one physical body. We only bring a small fragment of our energy to Earth. The vast, magnificent core of who we really are remains fully awake, alive, and waiting to hug loved ones in the spirit world. So this long Labor Day weekend, as we look at the family members gathered around our dinner tables and at our cookouts, we can do so with a kind, forgiving, and loving heart, knowing that our relatives are surely helping us to get massive growth for our souls. Thank you, George.
1: Thank you, Sandra. Up next, Larry Arnold. His book is called The Blaze, The Mysterious Fires of Spontaneous Human Combustion. He's next on Coast to Coast AM.
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0: And welcome back to Coast, George Norrie with you, Larry Arnold back with us. He is an author and founder of Parascience International. His networks with others, and he focuses on curious combustions and other anomalies. Larry also has amassed what is arguably the largest database of odd fires that defy common sense and comprehension. Larry, welcome back, and happy Labor Day to you.
1: Hey, George, and a happy Labor Day to you, too, and to Tom, Tim, and the rest of the Coast staff. We trust it's been a good year for all of you in 2026. It certainly has been a year with no shortages of stories to pursue and mysteries to ponder.
0: I love your work. How did you get involved in spontaneous human combustion stories?
1: If you talk to our debunkers, it would probably be cause a silly, insipid, nonsensical fool who is easily swayed by alleged mysteries. We got introduced to this incredible phenomenon in around 1962, when we were probably in eighth grade. We spent 35 cents on a paperback book called Stranger Than Science by Frank Edwards. And in Frank's book, he devoted one chapter to incredible cremations and specifically talked about the case of Mary Hardy Reeser, who burned in an incredibly bizarre fashion, localized fashion, in 1951 down in St. Pete, Florida. And we can go into the details of that case if you wish, but it led us to think, could she have been simply a one-off odd case that stood alone and unique in history? Or might there be other cases similar to hers? So after we left the engineering profession, we went down to the Library of Congress, pulled up some microfilm looking for newspapers from 1951 from the St. Pete area. We found that the St. Petersburg Times and the Tampa Tribune both covered the story as front page news about Mary Reeser's death in 1951 and expressed a number of odd aspects to it. And then in 1975, we got tipped off to a case in our home state of Pennsylvania that sounded very similar to the localized incineration that befell Mary Reeser in 1951. And that case turned out to be an elderly physician in northern Pennsylvania, Dr. John Irving Bentley, who died in December 5, 1966, in circumstances that just belie common sense. And at that point, our life changed around. And while we still drive a school bus after 51 years, we devoted a good chunk of our remaining two-thirds of this lifespan to documenting, investigating, and trying to understand how spontaneous human combustion happens.
0: Larry, what did Mary Reeser's body look like when they got to it?
1: It actually did not look like a body. What the first responders discovered was in a chair that Mary Reeser had been last known to be sitting in a few hours earlier was 1 foot still encased in a satin slipper unburned, a few pounds of calcined vertebrae and ash, a head that was alleged to have shrunk into the size variously described as a cup of tea, a baseball, or an orange. And that was pretty much it. The chair in which she was seated and an end table next to it had also incinerated within a circle of fire that was not much more than 3 feet in diameter. Combustibles just beyond the edge of that circle of death, as it became to be called, daybed linen, stacks of newspaper, all that was unsinged. The fire appeared to be incredibly localized, fiercely intense, and yet surrounding combustibles that should have ignited much more easily than the human body can be burned, escaped unsinged. And therein lied the mystery of Mary Reeser's remarkable human incineration.
0: Yeah, why does it occur where the surrounding areas, the bed, the room, the rest of the house, doesn't get burned?
1: That is the mystery of this subject of spontaneous human combustion, or in the classic cases that we have renamed sudden human cremation, like Mary Reeser, like Dr. Bentley, and many others that we'll probably be discussing with your listeners in the next hour and a half. That is the mystery of how the body can be incinerated so completely, more completely, in fact, than normally happens in a crematorium retort. And yet surrounding combustibles that have ignition points far lower than is the human body escape unsinged, unscorched, unburned, and intact.
0: Explain to those who are new to the show, Larry, what SHC, spontaneous human combustion, is.
1: Great. Wonderful place to start. As a concept, SHC is the smoking, blistering, or burning of human flesh in the absence of a known, identifiable nearby burn agent. In what history has characterized as SHC, what we term classic SHC and have renamed sudden human cremation, it is a human body consumed almost wholly to ash by what appears to be a high heat inferno that produces minimal, if any, damage to surrounding combustibles. That is, a person is cremated in an environment that is devoid of the attendant effects that fire science mandates should be, indeed must be, present, but are not. Usually there's no gore, no guts, and no blood. It's just the scariest, most terrifying, and frightful spookiness imaginable. Truly scenes that are macabre beyond belief.
0: Now, when we get a fever, we kind of feel it. We get chills, we get sweaty. When somebody is beginning to combust, do they feel anything initially?
1: That's an intriguing question. For the classic cases, we have no way to know that because you can't interview a pile of ash. Right. There's a subset of this phenomenon, however, that the skeptics really don't want to deal with, and that is there are people who have survived partial spontaneous human combustion. And those survivors that we have been privileged to interview tell us that there is no significant thermal forewarning of the event that is about to befall them. They may feel a slight tingling in their body, like when circulation is cut off in your forearm, for example, or they may feel and be aware of a minor heat rising up their spinal column or on the back of their shoulders, for example, but nothing like the painful heat that one experiences, for example, when one would put one's hands on a hot stove burner.
0: What combusts them in the body? What is so flammable?
1: Well, according to mainstream science, there's nothing in the body that is flammable. We did a search this afternoon on AI. We asked AI, as many people who listen to Coast do, to find out what AI has to say. And this is what AI says about spontaneous human combustion. If you're looking for real-world science or history and what people call spontaneous human combustion, here's a quick breakdown. The mainstream scientific community completely rejects the idea that a human body can burst into flames from internal heat. In most cases, it's written off where the room, surrounding room, is untouched. Forensic scientists will point to the wick effect, and we can get into that later. So officially, there's nothing in the body that can cause spontaneous human combustion. As is well known, the body is mostly water, 70 to 75% water. And it's argued that it would be like trying to ignite a swimming pool to burn a human body. It doesn't make common sense. It doesn't seem practical to pursue. But if you look at the evidence that we have amassed in over 50 years of trying to document this phenomenon, and as we have shown you personally, George, when we had the privilege of doing an episode of Beyond Belief with you, the photographs that depict these remarkably localized incineration fires of the human body are not hoaxes, as have been claimed. These are real documentable photographs with known provenance that prove again and again, albeit rarely, there is something about the human body, either internally or external to it, that mainstream orthodox science has yet failed to recognize, that can indeed incinerate a swimming pool or a human body that is composed of 75% water.
0: Oh, that is amazing. Do you think the person feels pain, or do they just die?
1: In the classic cases where the body is almost wholly incinerated, we believe, based on evidence and talking to eyewitnesses who have seen the aftermath of these incredibly localized incinerations, we have concluded that the victim, as horrific as the scene appears to be and presents itself, the person does not experience agonizing pain as one would expect from a high temperature oxidation typed fire phenomenon. The process is either so quick that pain cannot be transmitted through the nervous system to the brain, or it is a process that just does not engender pain responses within the human physiology. So as horrific and as frightful and as fearsome as the photographs of these remarkable fires appear, the victim who experienced the SHC, we believe, does so painlessly and without agony.
0: Truly amazing. Where do we get your book, Ablaze?
1: Two ways. You can go to Amazon.com, search Larry Arnold and Ablaze, pop up. Every book that is ordered through Amazon is personally inscribed by us before we ship it out. Or they can contact us directly through our website, parascience.com, or email us at shchappens@gmail. And we can go from there with a personally inscribed copy.
0: All right, we're going to come back in a moment with you, Larry. And here's our first emerging artist called Box 211 from Essex Falls, New Jersey. The name of the song, Tuesday Morning.
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1: I'm Sue Gossman. At least five people are dead, five injured after an Amazon cargo plane overran a runway at Miami International Airport Sunday, striking several cars. Miami-Dade County Mayor Daniela Levine Cava.
2: My heart is with all of the families who were affected and to everyone who is grieving tonight. And we're also praying for the injured.
1: FAA investigating flights have resumed with significant delays in the meantime with cancellations. Tropical storm warnings issued for Hawaii as Hurricane Lowell approaches. The Category 3 storm expected to bring strong winds, heavy rain, high surf, possible flooding.
3: We're not expecting a damaging hit from a hurricane. We're expecting a brush by. We'll have the rainfall, 4 to 8 inches. The mountaintops may get as much as 14.
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1: We'll take your calls next hour with Larry Arnold as we talk about the fascinating subject of spontaneous human combustion. Unbelievable. The Paranormal Podcast keeps cruising along. Sandra Champlain, who you heard in our news segment, is one of the hosts, and she does a great job on The Afterlife, Tommy.
2: 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In the search, just put Coast to Coast AM. All those wonderful shows will pop right up. It's a lot of listening and a lot of fun. Some good shows up there.
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0: And welcome back. George Norrie back with Larry Arnold, author of Ablaze, The Mysterious Fires of Spontaneous Human Combustion. He's got several other books out there as well, and his website is linked up at coasttocoastam.com. Larry, do we have any data that tells us how many people in the United States or worldwide combust every year?
1: We have to refer to our database, which currently has about 500 examples that would meet the definition of spontaneous human combustion historically. By year, it varies significantly. We have many years in which we have no cases recorded. We have other cases that clump into around 1871, 1905, 1938. Based on that, we were beginning to see a 33-year periodicity. Could this be a factor, a causative mechanism that could help to explain the phenomenon? We did not see a bump of cases after 1938. There was a group in 1980, however. Location appears to be more significant in having this phenomenon happen than chronological dating, however. On the other hand, we can also freely admit that there are surely cases that we've not been able to discover and document yet. This is a phenomenon, as you can easily imagine, George, and probably your listeners as well. It's a phenomenon that mainstream science, fire scientists, fire investigators, and in some cases, even the first responders at these fire scenes really don't want to talk about. It makes them incredibly uncomfortable, which makes it very difficult for us as an investigator, as the researcher, to identify and track down these cases. We have to rely on people's willingness, the open-mindedness, to discuss what is truly frightening for them. We had one fire inspector down in Philadelphia. When we went to his office, we had dates, names, and general locations for several cases in the city of Philadelphia. And we asked to see the fire files. And the inspector flat out told us that there are no files for us to see because what we're asking about doesn't happen. We laid on his desk some photo. We laid on his desk some photographs. We showed him the photograph of Mary Reeser. We showed him the photograph of Dr. Bentley. And we showed him the photograph of Helen Conway, who burned up not too far from his office outside of Philadelphia in Upper Darby Township in 1964. We explained the circumstances of the fire scenes that the photographs depicted, and then we asked him, if you were called out to a fire and you encountered a fire scene like we're showing these photographs to you depict, what would you do? And we shall never, ever forget his response to us. It was, quote unquote, I'd go out, get drunk, and forget about it.
0: Wow. What are the possibilities, Larry, that these people are being murdered and then burned up by the murderer?
1: That's a fair question, George. Glad you asked that. And we can respond this way. Sadly, there are a number of arson murder cases that happen not only in the United States, but worldwide every year. In fact, in the United States, there are some in excess of 2,000 smoking mishap accidents every year in the United States. Some of those accidents are indeed arson murders, where the scene of the crime is attempted to cover up by the murderer by burning the evidence, so to speak. It's claimed by one debunker of SHC, the Dame of Flame, Miss Elaine Pope, that no matter how badly a body is burned by a murder arsonist, she can always find evidence of foul play in the burned remains. Find evidence for a stab wound, find evidence of a gunshot wound. We challenge Miss Pope to find any such evidence in the ashes that Mary Reeser or Dr. Bentley left behind. It can't be done. What arson murderers do is douse the body in a flammable liquid, usually gasoline, and then torch it. The body can still be picked up, body bagged, and taken to a morgue for autopsy, where someone like a forensic scientist like the Dame of Flame could find that evidence that she would expect to find at an arson murder. What we don't find at classic SHC fire scenes is any evidence of an accelerant. In the Reeser case from 1951, the FBI, as well as the local police department and fire departments down in St. Pete, Florida, looked for evidence of an accelerant. They could find none. No hydrocarbons were found at the scene. An arson murder cannot, to our knowledge and research anyway, burn a body so completely in a localized environment at the scene of the crime, and burn it so completely as Dr. Bentley or Helen Conway or Michael Flaherty in Ireland, or scores of other victims that we've documented in our book Ablaze.
0: I guess the skull is still intact with the teeth, or what happens with that?
1: Another interesting question, George. In the Bentley case, this is the classic photograph that many of your listeners will have seen posted online, or maybe have seen in some of the television programs that we've done on the subject. Dr. Bentley was a physician, 92 years of age, in northern Pennsylvania, who in December 5, 1966, was discovered by a meter reader, Don Gosnell, to have burned through his bathroom floor, leaving behind one leg, half of a leg, lying tangential to that hole. And on the water pipes below the floor through which most of Mr. Bentley's body burned was a round object lying on the water pipes, burned so badly that some of the first responders did not recognize it as a head. The rest of Dr. Bentley's 180-pound body, beside the head and the half of his lower left leg, was a pile of powder in the basement floor below the hole, a pile of powder about 14 inches in diameter, 5 inches in height. No internal organs were left to be autopsied. No evidence of foul play could be determined. Ironically, Dr. Bentley's death certificate says that he died by asphyxiation and 90% burning of the body, so said the coroner. Problem with that, there was no lungs, no throat, no esophagus to autopsy, so you can't make a determination of asphyxiation by death as a cause of death. As to the 90% burning of the body, John Deck, the deputy coroner for Potter County at that time, told us it was more like 98 to 99% burning of body, which is true, which is accurate. So even in death certificates as filed here in the state of Pennsylvania, you have to question the veracity, the truthfulness of some of the information that is provided. Dr. Bentley's immolation in his bathroom in 1966 in Countersport, Pennsylvania, was so bizarre, so disconcerting, so unsettling, that Don Gosnell, the person who discovered that frightful scene, refused to go back into the home and told his fellow first responders, because Don was also a volunteer firefighter, told his first responders not to go back into the house because the scene was just too unnerving to contemplate. They, of course, didn't believe him until they went in, saw it, came back and said, "My God, Don, what you told me is true. I can't figure this out." The local newspaper did not even report the full details of Dr. Bentley's death. And in fact, Dr. Bentley's son did not know the details of how his father transitioned until he was watching us discuss the program on national television in 1981 on the ABC program called That's Incredible. Imagine sitting in your living room watching television and suddenly seeing that your father had burned himself in the way that Dr. Bentley burned himself. An astonishingly remarkable fire scene that just belies everything that is currently known to mainstream fire science forensics as to how fire is in air quotes here, how fire can impact and destroy a human body.
0: Is there a common denominator between the victims? Anything similar?
1: We wish that there were. It would make our research and attempts to explain this phenomenon so much easier. Other than that these fire scenes involve a human being, no. It was argued in the 1700s and up to about 1850 that all victims of SHC were elderly, female, sedentary, alcoholic sots who died by an external drop cigarette, perhaps, or a pipe ash in the dead of winter. Our research has disproven that batch of criteria. The oldest victim in our database is said to be a Hindu holy man, age approximately 114, who was observed by his students sitting in a lotus position on a mat with a bluish-green flame emanating from the solar plexus area, his lower abdominal region, slowly engulfing the body and yet not burning the straw mat on which he sat. The youngest victim we have is possibly a 4 to 6 week old child in a crib. We do have a 4-year-old child in China who was observed by attending physicians to spontaneously burn on multiple occasions. That child did survive.
0: Mary Reeser, they called the Cinder Woman, died in 1951. Why did the media jump on that story?
1: Well, the media jumped on it initially because it was so absolutely bizarrely strange. And media likes stories like that. It's weird. It's unconventional. Let's try to figure it out. What made Mary so bizarre was, as we said earlier, the lack of significant body material left behind. One of the SHT debunkers, Mark Benecki, a renowned forensic biologist, has stated in print, and even after seeing the photographs that we handed to him to examine, he states that there is no known case in which internal body parts are more damaged by a fire than our external body parts. Well, in the Reeser case, as well as with Dr. Bentley, there were no internal organs left intact to autopsy. But there were external body parts for Mrs. Reeser, her intact, unburned foot and ankle. And in Dr. Bentley's case, the lower half of his left leg. Dr. Bentley, just to be perfectly precise and complete on the record, left behind one half of a lower leg, a patella, the kneecap, and a skull that was so badly burned it was unrecognizable by many of the first responders who personally knew him. In the Reeser case, expert after expert.
0: How old was she,
1: expert.
0: Larry?
1: Mary Reeser, let's see. We're trying to remember. Mary Reeser was 175 pounds in weight. She was 67 years old at the time. She was a Pennsylvania native. She had moved down to St. Pete to be near her son, Dr. Richard Reeser, but she was not happy in the sunshine state because of the summer heat. She was looking to return to Pennsylvania. She did return, but in a way no one could have anticipated or even imagined. Dr. Krogman was a renowned forensic anthropologist who was vacationing across the river, or across the Gulf from St. Pete at the time. He heard about the case, took a professional interest in the case. He was completely bumfuddled by it. He had previously done experimentation on burning cadavers, and he knew that from his experimentation, to burn a body as completely as was found in Mary Reeser's apartment in St. Pete required temperatures under controlled scientific conditions of 3,000 degrees Fahrenheit for 12 hours uninterrupted. Those conditions clearly were not present in Mary Reeser's apartment, where the hottest structure fire rarely exceeds 1,800 degrees Fahrenheit. Mrs. Reeser did not have 12 hours to incinerate. Krogman was perplexed on 7 points. He said there was the extent of reduction to her body, the localization of the heat itself. As we said earlier, this fire was confined to basically an area 3 feet in diameter. There was the time frame available. She probably transitioned about 4:10, 4:20 a.m. on the morning of July 2, 1951. Her fire scene was discovered just after 8 o'clock that morning when her landlady, Pansy Carpenter, attempted to deliver a telegram to her, went to open Mary's apartment door, found the handle was hot to the touch, screamed. Two painters across the street responded, knocked down the door, and the macabre scene presented to themselves at that time. Krogman was also mystified by the claims of her shrunken skull. Clearly, this fire scene was an affront to his common sense, and yet he noted, based on having studied his history and learning about other similar cases to Mary Reeser's, he was perplexed by the consistent pattern, which almost gives, he said, the lie to mere coincidence. Mary Reeser's fire so unnerved him that he said, as he recalled in a memory, that the short hairs on his neck would bristle with a vague fear. We had the privilege to interview Dr. Krogman many years later. He wrote about the mystery of the case in 1952 to Pageant magazine. And yet when we sat down with him in his office in Lancaster County several decades later, he had convinced himself that Mary had dropped a cigarette on her lap and incinerated as a smoking mishap incident, which is also what the FBI claimed. And this brings up the Wick theory that is so often invoked to explain away these cases of localized human incineration, in which presumably the body is ignited by an external ignition source, a dropped cigarette or ashes from a pipe, and the clothing catches fire and then becomes, in essence, an inverted wick that causes the body's adipose tissue, the fat, to become the fuel for the fire. And over several hours of a low temperature smoldering localized fire, the body will incinerate itself to powder. As we said earlier, there are thousands of fire fatalities every year in this country, many more worldwide. If dropped cigarettes were the cause for what happened to Mary Reeser, for Dr. Bentley, to Mrs. Conway, to George Mott in upstate New York in 1986, we would find hundreds, if not thousands, of cases of wholly incinerated, immolated ashes burn more completely than can be accomplished in a crematorium's retort at 2200 to 2400 degrees Fahrenheit for an hour to an hour and a half. We don't find that evidence. There is not that much of a cover-up. We are dealing here, George, as you well recognize, with a completely new, radically different, and challenging physiological phenomenon.
0: All right, stay with us, Larry. We're going to take a short break and talk more when we come back and take phone calls. Here's our next emerging artist, Brian Barry Hill from Petaluma, California. Ales and Chocolate, the name of the song.
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8: Looking into the cause, I'm Sue Guzman, Fox News. The NTSB and FAA investigating after an Amazon cargo plane overran the runway at Miami International Airport Sunday afternoon, striking several vehicles, causing multiple deaths and injuries. This is Miami-Dade Sheriff Rosie Cordero Stutz.
9: Five deceased and five in the hospital.
8: More from Fox's Madison Scarpino.
10: Miami-Dade Fire and Rescue is now saying not only did that plane overrun the runway, but it also struck multiple vehicles in the process. Miami International Airport, one of the busiest airports in the country, also right off of a major road. Now, huge clouds of thick smoke were coming from the plane, heavy flames in some of the videos on social media. Emergency crews were there. We know more than 60 fire rescue units are on the scene, and that is just that one agency. The plane departed from San Juan, Puerto Rico.
8: An earlier ground stop has been lifted, but officials say there are still numerous cancellations and delays at Miami International Airport. U.S. Special Envoy Steve Witkoff and Jared Kushner say a weekend of peace talks with Russia and Ukraine have been productive. They met Sunday with Ukrainian President Vladimir Zelensky, as we hear from Fox's Marianne Rafferty.
11: President Trump's envoys Steve Witkoff and Jared Kushner returning from a trip that started in Moscow and continued into Ukraine. The envoys say they had, quote, meaningful discussions in Kyiv about Ukraine peace talks. It's their latest push to end more than 4.5 years of Russia's full-scale invasion. Sunday marked the first time the U.S. envoys had traveled to Ukraine since President Trump returned to office with a pledge to solve the conflict.
8: Now, Zelensky said his talks with the envoys touched on Ukraine's defense needs, including Patriot systems, as well as support of Ukraine's energy infrastructure. Both he and Russian President Vladimir Putin have rejected President Trump's demands that the two sides agree to unconditional ceasefire. 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
8: Americans are dealing with record-high gasoline prices this Labor Day weekend. Fox's Alex Hogan.
19: The national average is $4.14 today, up 4 cents from last week. And according to AAA, continued volatility in the Strait of Hormuz pushed crude oil prices up to the $90 per barrel range. Energy Secretary Chris Wright today on Fox News Sunday argued the administration is focused on trying to move more traffic through that waterway.
20: We are putting maximum economic pressure on Iran and isolating them. At the same time that we're doing that, they are trying to wage economic terrorism against the rest of the world by trying to impede the flow of traffic.
19: CENTCOM saying that U.S. forces fired on three Iranian oil tankers after the IRGC fired at two Navy warships.
8: A former New York governor says he has been suffering from a 9/11 related illness. Here's Fox's Gurnall Scott.
21: Former New York Governor George Pataki told the New York Post he has respiratory airway disease. Pataki, the most recent Republican to lead New York State, was governor during the terror attack. He told the Post he was diagnosed over the last 5 years, but had not publicly disclosed the condition until now. The disease is caused by toxins and dust particles that were in the air after the collapse of the Twin Towers and can make conditions such as the flu more dangerous. Pataki tells the Post he considers himself one of the lucky ones when he compares himself to so many others who have been sickened and have died from illnesses related to Ground Zero. In New York, Gurnall Scott, Fox News.
8: Hurricane Lowell turning toward Hawaii is a Category 3 hurricane. It is about 600 miles south of Kauai and packing sustained winds at last look of 125 miles an hour. It's predicted to pass the Western Islands early this week, threatening damaging winds, heavy rain, coastal flooding, and dangerous surf. I'm Sue Gossman. This is Fox News.
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24: Whether you live in Mecklenburg, Union, York, Gaston, Lincoln,

0: 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Joe Pat, what are the first steps to building a stable retirement plan?
1: Number one, protecting your capital, protecting your assets, your life savings that you've worked really hard for. 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And all of this noise about what the Fed is doing, what's inflation doing, let's really peel the onion back and look at what are the things that we can be doing to take the worry and the stress out of your retirement.
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4: 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Reuters Institute says we're now one of the top news brands in the nation. 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

0: One might say it's not just spontaneous, but instantaneous.
1: What do you think they feel when it's happening?
0: For the survivors, mild heat, an electric-like tingling in the flesh. For the classic cases, we don't think they feel anything. That's a sense, but we're pretty good at sensing such things. So we believe, as horrific as the fire would appear to be in terms of inducing and generating agonizing pain, we don't think that happens.
1: How far back does the HACs go back in terms of recordable time?
0: Yeah, fair question. Medically, the earliest medically accounted report we have dates to the late 15th or early 16th century. And that comes from an 1864 booklet by Bartholini called Historiarum Anatomica, a horrible name. It's an incredibly rare book. There were only two copies of it in the United States. We had the privilege to handhold one of those two copies. And in translating from the medieval Latin, we learned that a knight, Polonus, during the time of good Queen Bona Sofa, having consumed two ladles of strong wine, vomited a flame and was thereupon totally consumed. Emphasis on totally consumed. There is similar cases that then follow that historically, a number of cases from the 1600s, many cases in the 17 and early 1800s, when this was, if you're pardon the pun, a hotly debated subject within the mainstream medical communities at that time. There are strong opinions on both sides that it did happen and that it did not happen. Around 1850, a German chemist, Justin von Liebig, who was as well known in his day as Einstein is known to our generation, looked into the phenomenon of SHC to determine whether or not, in his mind, it could happen. His theory, his premise was that all victims of SHC were alcoholics. So if you took some beet tissue, soaked it in alcohol, and lit it, it should burn to powder. Well, it didn't for him. It didn't for him. We've done the same experiment three times. It doesn't work for us either. But on that basis, von Liebig determined that, well, therefore, I've proved that SHC can't happen because alcohol's impregnated meat tissue won't burn. Therefore, SHC can't happen. We say he conducted a faulty experiment. It would be like looking at a Conestoga wagon and a Lamborghini Murcielago. Well, they both have four wheels, they both have horsepower, and they both are used for transportation. But would you ever confuse a Conestoga wagon for a Murcielago? No, you wouldn't. And that was Liebig's downfall.
1: Could you assume that these people who combust are righteous people, or are they evil?
0: Oh, wow. First response is the death certificates and the interviews that we've been able to conduct with first responders, that kind of information just is not logged in or known. With one exception that we can cite to you, in 1885, if memory serves, Christmas Day of that year, outside of Seneca, Illinois, at the farmhouse owned by Mr. and Mrs. Patrick Rooney. He died overnight. His wife, Matilda, incinerated in a fashion comparable to Mary Reeser in 1951 and comparable to Dr. Bentley in 1966. Mrs. Rooney burned through her kitchen floor and became largely a pile of ash, a few pieces of external body parts left behind to determine for Mr. Dr. Clendenin, the coroner for that county, that indeed this had been a fire that involved a human being. We had the opportunity to track down the location of that house. We stood in the living room where Mrs. Rooney had incinerated herself through her floor. Next of kin to the family told us that the lore in the Rooney family was that perhaps this was a fate handed down by God, because Mr. and Mrs. Rooney had drunk alcohol on Christmas Eve, and this was divine retribution. And we can pass that along as family story and say no more about it.
1: Is it your opinion that is indeed happening? It's not a fluke?
0: Oh, dear Lord, no, it is not a fluke. The photographs that we have been privileged to obtain, we know the provenance of these photographs. We know who took the photographs. We know the circumstances. We have spoken to the first responders whose testimony supports the photographic evidence. The documentation that we present in our book Ablaze is solid. It is firm. Cases are real. We report them as they happen. What distinguishes us, if we may, George, from a lot of our detractors and a lot of people that you'll find online who say this phenomenon is a myth, is pseudoscience, is potquackery, is that first we do research. We have invested countless hours in archival research at the Library of Congress, the College of Physicians in Philly, the NHI libraries in Bethesda, the Collingdale newspaper collections at the British Museum, and elsewhere. We have investigated by talking to the first responders at these remarkable fire scenes. We put boots on the ground and we put our posterior into airplanes and we track down these cases and we speak to the people who were there to witness these remarkable fire scenes. We do not fear, unlike so many debunkers who, as we said, the fire inspector in Philadelphia, who don't want to confront the evidence. We're not frightened by it. We're intrigued by it. We're made curious about it. We want to try to figure out how this happens and certainly go out and document it. And we do not fabricate the evidence, to your question specifically. We do not lie, unlike many of our debunkers, and we can cite them by name and give specific examples. The internet is rife with misinformation, false information, errors, and outright fraud about this subject. There were two recent television programs that discussed the phenomenon. The proof is out there, and Joss Gates' Expedition Files. They made the mistake of commingling two photographs, Dr. Bentley, his lower left leg, and the photographs of Mary Reese's remains on a morgue table. They put them together as one case when indeed they're two separate cases. We've had detractors lie on camera, on television, about the quote-unquote success of their WIC experimentation to dismiss and rebuke spontaneous human combustion. We can go on. We do not fabricate. We do not lie about the evidence. We have invested countless hours and God knows how much money traveling around the world, speaking to first responders, getting these photographs that put the lie to the WIC theory and do support the reality that these fires, albeit rare, do occur, do happen historically. They happen. They just happen. And the mystery is to try to figure out why they happen, how they happen, and can future similar deaths be prevented?
1: Have they happened in front of a witness during the event? During the event?
0: Yes. Yes.
1: What do they say?
0: In the survivor cases, yes. Husband has witnessed his wife having smoke exude from her body. We have had spouses witness the husband body going up in smoke. Specifically, that would be my just went blank at 2 o'clock in the morning. You have to give us a little comeback. For the more classic cases, there's a case in Canada, if memory serves, the date is 1828. A Dr. Scoville witnessed a gentleman standing in a silver-colored fire. Again, fire is in air quotes, burning before his eyes.
1: At what point, Larry, at what point does the scream occur from somebody?
0: It doesn't. Well, there are a few cases where it might, but in the cases that clearly fit the historical concept of SHC, there is no screaming to be heard. Again, that could be because there's no eyewitness present to hear it. But as we said earlier, we the evidence strongly suggests to us that this event is so rapid, so instantaneously spontaneous, that there is no opportunity for, if there is pain induced in the body, there's no opportunity for the nerves to transmit the pain signals to the brain to register as agony.
1: You ready for some calls? Let's go to Edith in New York to get us started. Hello, Edith.
2: Hello, George, and hello, Larry. So I have an interesting angle on this. I'm kind of going the scientific route. So water, which we're mostly made of, is composed of hydrogen and oxygen, H2O. Mm-hmm. And hydrogen is one of the most flammable substances in the universe. And oxygen is a fire accelerant. So it could be that something is splitting the hydrogen and oxygen atoms in people and causing combustion. One of the things I saw online was maybe heat, but that might be an interesting avenue of investigation. What do you think?
0: We think you're right on. We discussed this. We discussed the breakdown of hydrogen in our book Ablaze into water into hydrogen and oxygen and hydroxyl ions. Hydrogen obviously is flammable, as anyone who's seen the photographs from the Hindenburg will know. We believe that the dissolution of water in the body, as you say, and as we have said, is about 70% composition in the human body, is a very promising avenue to pursue. Given that so many of the classic cases, the ashes is dehydrated, there is no water left. So we think a very promising avenue is to pursue some form of plasma that breaks down the water in the body completely, thoroughly. So we end up with desiccated, dry powder at the fire scene, and in a process that does not generate a lot of thermal energy, which is why stacks of newspapers, daybed linens, surrounding plastics in many of the cases are left intact.
1: It's remarkable, isn't it? It's just so bizarre.
0: It is. That going back to the Reeser case real quickly, George, we had the opportunity to interview one of the persons who shoveled up Mrs. Reeser's remains, and we spoke to the son of the other person who shoveled up her remains. Buddy Standish's son told us that his father was very laconic, very rarely spoke about the case, but the one word that he invariably would use in reference to the Reeser fire that he helped shovel up was the word bizarre. The other shoveler, Nelson Aders, we had the opportunity to meet with him extensively and conduct a lengthy interview about his recollection of the case. He said it was quite a phenomenon. I believe she died by spontaneous human combustion. The other first responder that we had the opportunity to interview was Walter Tipton. He was the rookie police officer assigned that day to secure the premises while others inside grappled to understand the Reeser fire. And we're going to quote him here. He said to us, they don't know what they had in there. The woman was gone. There must have been tremendous heat in there, end quote. But that's the problem. It appeared that there should have been tremendous heat, but there wasn't. As one of the fire chiefs in St. Pete told us when we interviewed him in 1995, one of the mysteries of the Reeser fire was the lack of flashover in the room. John Polk told us it's a mystery. I don't know what else to call it. Maybe someday someone can figure it out.
1: Does the Bible talk about this at all?
0: Well, you're testing your recollection. We do reference a few cases in the Bible. There is Shadrach, Abednego. Don't hold us to the name. We're not a biblical scholar like some of your guests. But there are three gentlemen in the Bible who were thrown into a blazing oven, if memory serves, and they did not burn, which gives us into the antithesis of SHC, which we also investigate as cases of fire immunity. We do have cases that fit the historical concept of SHC that date back to Roman and Greek times. So even though the first medically documented report that we've been able to find comes from 1654, We believe there is historical recorded documentation for this phenomenon occurring for millennia.
1: That's fantastic. Let's go to George in New Orleans. Go ahead, George.
3: Hey, good morning, Coast to Coast, and thanks for taking my call.
1: Sure thing.
3: George, you've already asked the question I was going to ask about historical references to this phenomenon. Okay, so my other question would be, Larry, you say these victims have felt no pain. Is that right?
0: That is our perception and our conclusion, yes. We have no way to personally verify that, but that is our conclusion based on talking to others who have been at these fire scenes themselves.
3: Okay, so that's good. They felt no pain. Now, I have seen burn victims. Are the survivors scarred as a burn victim would be?
1: Mm-hmm. What's your question, George?
0: Are victims of the SHC?
3: That's my question. Are the victims scarred as a burn victim would be?
1: There's nothing left of them, is there, Larry?
0: Yeah, that is correct. In the classic cases, there is no scarring. There's not enough tissue left to be scarred. Where there are body parts left behind, like the lower legs or the forearms or the hands, the termination at the burn's end appears to be sharp and abrupt. In Bentley case, if you look at the photographs, there is blistering on the legs, on the leg, yes. But at the knee where the burn stopped, it appears to be an almost clean cut. Same thing for the burning of Helen Conway in Upper Darby Township in 1964. Her two lower legs are propped up in front of the chair. Above the kneecaps, above the knees, the burning is intense and severe. Below the knees, just blistering to the skin. So there is not so much scarring, but just a severe second-degree burn, which is blistering. But the classic cases, we are way, way beyond third-degree, fourth-degree, even fifth-degree burns. This is a whole new category of burn injury that we're talking about with you, George, tonight.
1: And is there anything you could do to save these people when they're burning up?
0: Oh, wow. if it is as quick as we believe many of the cases to unfold, stepping in to halt or stop the process just wouldn't happen. We do have one case where that did happen. If memory serves, it's from around 1713. The name is Herschel, if memory serves, or Hitchell. He was encountered in the process of being aflame. He was grabbed by the shoulders and shaken, and the process stopped.
1: That's interesting. Hold on for a second. I'll let you finish that when we come back in a moment. Here's our next emerging artist. RFC is the name of the artist from Portland, Oregon. What are you searching for?
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0: And welcome back, George Norrie, along with Larry Arnold, as we take calls on spontaneous human combustion. Larry, this is a guess on your part, but is the combustion period fast or slow?
1: Best guess, George, based on evidence and talking to first responders as well as to the survivors of partial SHC, it's fast. It is very fast.

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3: News. I'm Deborah Valentine. At least 5 people are dead, 5 hurt after an Amazon cargo plane overran a runway at Miami International Airport, striking several vehicles. Miami-Dade County Mayor Daniela Levine-Cava.
4: My heart is with all of the families who were affected and to everyone who is grieving tonight. And we're also praying for the injured.
3: The FAA is investigating. Flights have resumed with significant delays and cancellations. Tropical storm warnings are issued for Hawaii as Hurricane Lowell approaches. The Cat 3 storm is expected to bring strong winds, heavy rain, high surf, and possible flooding.
5: We're not expecting a damaging hit from a hurricane. We're expecting a brush by. We'll have the rainfall, 4 to 8 inches. The mountaintops may get as much as 14.
3: Fox Weather's Mike Seidel reporting from Hawaii. 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
1: 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Right at the top of the homepage, it says Insider. 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

0: And welcome back to Coast. George Norrie with you. Larry Arnold with us. Larry, your critics have called you a world-class fool. It's not very nice. What do you think of that?
1: Yes, we've been called a world-class fool. We've been called a mystery monger by Joe Nickel, a name that many of your listeners, and certainly you, George, will recognize. We're not offended. We're bemused. Because, as we say, we put our boots to the ground. We make the effort to talk to the first responders. We make the effort to find the photographs of these remarkable fire scenes. We make the effort to get the death certificates and the coroner's reports. What our critics don't do is any of the above, at least so far as has been our experience. Rather, they make up stuff, present it as fact, and fact is now in air quotes, and then blow off any mystery that we believe exists to these cases. Joe Nickel, let's go with him specifically for the moment. In the Bentley case, he has written and he has said on television that he knows the exact cause of what happened to Dr. John Bentley in 1966. He died because he had dropped ashes from his pipe, for sure. And that's in quotes, for sure. To be that definitive, that certain, requires one thing and one thing only. Either he was there or he had an eyewitness who was there and that Mr. Nickel had the opportunity to interview. Now, we know Joe wasn't there in 1966 outside Dr. Bentley's home in Cowdersport, Pennsylvania.
0: Right.
1: So that meant he had to have an eyewitness. Now, we bent over backwards looking for one. We could never find an eyewitness. The closest we got was Don Gosnell, who actually discovered the fire scene. So we wrote to Joe Nickel and said, Joe, you know, we respect your research. You tell us how you managed to find the eyewitness that we could not find. And what is the name of the eyewitness that you found? We're really intrigued how you managed to achieve this remarkable discovery. Joe had the courtesy to write back. And here's a direct quote. Quote, I didn't, of course, have the eyewitness you sarcastically imagine. Well, we didn't imagine the eyewitness because we didn't have one. Joe imagined an eyewitness and claimed it as fact. Now, what that eyewitness had to be was someone who is incredibly tall, because the window ledge to George or to Dr. Bentley's bathroom is 77 inches above the ground. So either a very, very, very tall person, probably approaching 8 feet in height, was wandering around the streets of Cowdersport on December 5, or more reasonably, someone of normal stature was carrying a box or a stepladder and happened to walk off the curb in front of Dr. Bentley's home at 403 North Main Street that morning, and for several hours moved the ladder from Dr. Bentley's sitting room window to the bathroom window to watch Dr. Bentley slowly immolate in his own body fat. That didn't happen. Mr. Nickel had no way to say with definitive proof and certainty that that is what happened. And frankly, that's not what happened.
0: What does science say about this, Larry?
1: What science says about this is that either it doesn't happen and people like us are believing in mythology and creating myths, or that it's explained away simply by the Wick effect. And as we said at the top of our interview today, George, if you talk to anybody who is in the cremation business, they will invest $100,000 in a retort, in rakes, in filtration systems, in licensing fees, and purchasing a few million cubic feet of natural gas for 40 to 50 gallons of fuel oil to cremate in a body in a retort, a temperature of 22 to 2400 degrees for an hour and a half to 2.5 hours. The fatter the body, the more difficult it is to cremate that body.
0: Right.
1: If a crematorium owner could take a 25-cent cigarette, light it, and lay it on a cadaver, walk away and have a 2-martini lunch and come back to brush off a pile of ash into an urn to give to the next of kin, don't you think they would do that? Hell yes, they would do that. But they can't do that because it doesn't work that way.
0: What if the individual is particularly gaseous? Might that be a cause?
1: Oh, my. You're getting into the dreaded phosphatic fart theory. We don't know. We just don't know.
0: It's a good excuse.
1: Yeah, it's a good excuse. Could it be plausible as an explanation? We're not going to dismiss it, but again, you're looking probably at an external ignition source to begin with. High school students will light their farts in the bathroom. Yes, that happens. But will it consume an entire body to powder almost instantaneously? We don't think so.
0: Let's go back to the phones. Will in New York to get us started. Hey, Will, go ahead.
2: Good evening, gentlemen. Terrific show tonight. And I have a couple of questions for Mr. Arnold. But, sure. But before I get to them, I just want to really thank you, George, for everything, especially this past week, all the terrific guests. And I'm thinking specifically of Dr. Gallenberger. And I think on the same night you had the two guests talk about the angels. Mm-hmm. And just all this past week, it's just such a reason for people to become Coast Insiders, because besides catching them and making sure you don't miss those shows, being able to go back and listen, because there's so much valuable information. So it's a perfect week of shows for me. And and I'll tell you, the only thing to me that's been missing this past week is Cornelius calling in, because he always adds something with his specific take. And so I just want to shout out to Cornelius in Louisiana that we miss you. I'm not a regular person in contact with him like some other callers, but he's part of the show in my mind. So thanks for that. And so I'll tell you, when I was a little kid in Brooklyn and we were really close to different neighbors on our street, some of the elderly people, we always worried about them smoking in bed. and it's like a little bit of, you know, there were always stories about a couple of people that's how they died, from like falling asleep with a cigarette. But I wonder if there's any record of that, you know, overlapping, especially like in the 20th century, where it was so common with people smoking, and also the way cigarettes didn't extinguish themselves like they do currently. And then my other quick question is if there's any like regular or record of different people having like any kind of physical condition in common. And I'm thinking of specifically maybe, if they were dehydrated, you know, something like that, that may be an explanation. But I find everything that Mr. Arnold presented tonight very well researched and well presented. So I appreciate the segment tonight. So,
0: all right, thank you, Will. Smokey, what about that, Larry?
1: Yeah, we'll address that with Will. Thank you for your praise and your thoughtful comments and questions. Yeah, of smoking first. Could smoking be a cause? We will admit to smoking being a cause for some of these SHC-defined cases only if and when there's a corollary unknown medical condition in which certain bodies are hyper-inflammable. If so, then we will concede to an external ignition source like a dropped cigarette or pipe ash as being the external ignition source necessary. But then we're just bringing in a new medical anomaly to ponder, which would be hyperinflammability of the human body. Under normal conditions, normal human bodies will not inflame like this. As to common physical conditions or medical maladies to the victims that we've documented, we wish we could give you a firm answer to that. Unfortunately, we can't. That kind of information is not gathered by medical examiners in general, and certainly not by first responders at these remarkable fire scenes. We have tried to get that kind of information. The most recent case we've been privileged to interview and document in person happened in 2013 in eastern Oklahoma to Danny Van Zandt. We desperately made the effort to meet with the next of kin, with family members, to get that kind of information to see if it could help us understand the process that incinerated his body. He also burned through the floor in his kitchen. No fire or flame or heat damage above the hole through which most of his body immolated. The family was regrettably unwilling to cooperate with us, so we just don't have that information. We tried to meet again with the medical examiner assigned to that case. Unsuccessfully, he would not meet with us face to face. He did send us his medical report when he completed his medical examination several months later, and basically wrote it off as probable wake effect but he never really was comfortable, so he told us, with that determination.
0: Larry, where are most of the victims found? In bed, on a chair, on a couch, where?
1: Oh, wonderful question. Let us do a quick mental review of our database. Can't give you a breakdown of statistics because we've never looked at it quite that way. We do have cases in bed. George Mott in upstate New York, a retired firefighter in March of 1964. Immolated through his bed, through the springs of the mattress, through the slats supporting the mattress, through the boards beneath the bed, and his ashes fell into a crawl space below the bed. Lying on the burned mattress was half of his lower right leg, and at the other end of the burned mattress was his head. Said by the local fire investigator, Tony Moret, who knew George Mott personally and as a fellow firefighter, Mott's head had shrunk, he said, to the size of a grapefruit, which brings back reminiscence of the size of the skull left at the Mary Reeser case. We have three cases where the size of the head has allegedly been shrunken dramatically in size. This, again, to us, belies the wick effect as the explanation or explain away. Some other factors involved here.
0: Let's go to Ruth in Maryland. Go ahead, Ruth.
3: Hi, good evening, George and Larry. Thank you for taking my call. And sure. Larry, I just have a short question, but before my question, George, I have an update on Cornelius. And Cornelius, everybody, Cornelius is fine. He's just fine. He is at home. I called the Alexandria police yesterday and had him do another welfare check. I talked to Officer Poole, like a swimming pool, and he called me back within the next hour, and he said Cornelius is at home, and he just does not have a phone right now. I don't know what happened to his phone. I guess it went out or it broke, and he needs a new phone. But otherwise, he's fine, and he's listened to us. So hello, Cornelius, and I'm also needing a new phone right now, but I'll take care of that soon. But anyway, Larry, my question for you, have you ever had any cases where there was also animals that this happened to or people's pets along with them? Thank you.
0: Go ahead, Larry.
1: Yes, sir. Thanks for the question. Yes, we do document in a blaze several examples of pets, cats, as well as wildlife like sheep, who apparently manifest spontaneous animal combustion, SAC. The renowned Fortean naturalist Ivan Sanderson, in his book, wrote about encountering during a walk in the woods, deep in the woods, where he thought no one had previously been before him, encountering a half incinerated raccoon that he could not attribute the damage to lightning or any other external means. So he was, you know, kind of playing around with the idea that, yes, animals also can spontaneously ignite.
0: Dramatic. Joe in Boston. Go ahead, Joe.
4: Yeah, George, thank you. Larry, thank you all for taking my call. Wish Cornelius, Ruth, and other people well and still trying to get some help in this cancer. I have two questions for Larry and one for you. Larry, I spoke with the doctor, first question. He said that he thinks it's an impossibility. It's trumped up science. A lot of people say that. And my second question, is your book in audio for the blind? I'd love to read it. And George, I have a quick question. It's a little off, but I'd like to ask. You mentioned the other night with your other guest, the engineer, there'll be a new process without cell phones. This would help Larry. He wouldn't have to travel around the world. Like, you won't have cell phones for transmission. Can you tell us about that before the show ends? And Larry, I hope your book is in audio because I would love to read it.
0: All right, let us know, Larry. You're almost out of time. Audio, yes or no?
1: Yeah, the answer to the audio is no. As to the doctor you spoke about who claimed SAC is an impossibility to find, we could have filled up this entire program with quotations from experts who claim that SAC is bunk. All we do is ask you to look at the book or in have someone read the book to you, perhaps, and look at the photographs. They stand on their own. We stand by our research. We stand by our conclusions, George.
0: And you're talking about Rapid Radios from one of our sponsors, Joe, who has a direct system that beats cell phones, to be sure. And Larry, thanks again for being on the program. I always enjoy you. Here's our last emerging artist, Tears No More, from Canyon Lake, Texas, Fear is a black plague.
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14: A fatal crash. I'm Deborah Valentine, Fox News. A cargo plane ran off a runway at Miami International Airport and careened into a roadway nearby Sunday afternoon, striking several vehicles. The crash spewed thick, dense black smoke into the air after the plane caught fire. Daniela Levine Cava is mayor of Miami-Dade County, confirming several fatalities.
15: Prime Air Flight 7598 overran the runway, and now we know that five people lost their lives and five others were injured. My heart is with all of the families who were affected and to everyone who is grieving tonight. And we're also praying for the injured and for their families.
14: Of the five people injured, three are currently in critical condition. The FAA and the NTSB are investigating. The plane was en route from Puerto Rico to Florida at the time of the crash. U.S. Special Envoys Steve Witkoff and Jared Kushner meeting with Ukrainian President Volodymyr Zelensky Sunday, following talks Saturday with Russian President Vladimir Putin.
16: Witkoff and Kushner say they feel good about these peace talks that they've had in both Kyiv and Moscow, and they're hoping to push towards trilateral talks in the future. U.S. envoys Steve Witkoff and Jared Kushner arrived into Kyiv by train, marking their first official visit as part of a renewed push for peace. Kushner said President Trump has tasked them with creating a peace package and will do everything they can to end this war for good. President Volodymyr Zelensky said the war must end on fair terms. On Saturday, Witkoff and Kushner met with President Vladimir Putin in Moscow, a meeting that lasted more than 3 hours. It was described as substantive, constructive, and extremely frank.
14: Fox's Stephanie Bennett, Ukraine and Russia continue fighting. President Trump has repeatedly demanded Russia and Ukraine agree to an unconditional ceasefire, which Ukraine's president supports, but Russia's president opposes. 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
14: Once again, violence has marred a political event, this time in the Buckeye State.
28: It happened as Ohio gubernatorial candidate Amy Acton was campaigning at a fair just outside Youngstown. Her campaign says a man armed with two guns and brass knuckles knocked several people to the ground as he lunged at the candidate. She was not hurt, but several people were. Police say he did not use his weapons. Acton's campaign says she's grateful for the swift and decisive action of law enforcement. The attacker is charged with assault. Ohio Governor Mike DeWine issued a statement saying, "Violence or the threat of violence at political or public events is always unacceptable." Roger Stern, Fox News.
14: The Trump administration renewed its appeal to the Supreme Court to allow new restrictions on mail-in ballots on Sunday.
29: A lower court issued an order to keep the Postal Service from enforcing President Trump's executive order limiting mail-in ballots. The president wants election ballots to meet automation requirements and carry unique barcodes. State officials would also have to give the Postal Service details about people who get ballots. Some voting rights groups say the changes are unconstitutional. The administration says it's trying to prevent fraud. This is the third time the administration asked the Supreme Court to intervene. The High Court has allowed the plan to move forward, but has not ruled on whether it's legal. In Washington, Jill Nato, Fox News.
14: Search and rescue teams combed through the debris of a collapsed building in New Delhi on Monday as the death toll climbed to six, according to officials. The five-story building housed a boys' hostel collapsed on Sunday. Building collapses are a recurring hazard in parts of India during the June to September monsoon season. I'm Deborah Valentine. This is Fox News.
30: Bo Thompson back here with my dentist, Dr. Teresa Mercado. I was saying on the air the other day, I've been coming to see you for a decade.
31: It goes by so fast.
30: I'm so sorry for you having to deal with me that long. No, but it reinforces the point that when you go see Dr. Mercado, you establish a relationship. You're a big picture person.
32: It's kind of like if you were remodeling your home, you want to hire an architect and see the blueprint.
30: Time and time again, when I meet people who have come to meet you, and a lot of times it's because they heard about you on our show on WBT, I always hear them say, I'm amazed about how much personal attention I get from Dr. Mercado. She is laser focused on me when I'm there.
32: And I love that. As a person behind the teeth, you know, the dental history, why they're here, what they're looking for. It's really like a triage to learn about them so that we can

0: 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Joe Pat, what are the first steps to building a stable retirement plan?
1: Number one, protecting your capital, protecting your assets, your life savings that you've worked really hard for. 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And all of this noise about what the Fed is doing, what's inflation doing, let's really peel the onion back and look at what are the things that we can be doing to take the worry and the stress out of your retirement.
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4: Jack the Ripper was an unidentified serial killer active in and around the impoverished Whitechapel district in the East End of London. In 1888, both criminal case files and the contemporaneous journalistic accounts say the killer was also called the Whitechapel Murderer in Leather Apron. Attacks ascribed to Jack the Ripper typically involved women working as women of the night who lived in the slums of the East End of London. Their throats were cut prior to abdominal mutilations. The removal of internal organs from at least three of the victims led to speculation that the killer had some anatomical or surgical knowledge. Rumors that the murders were connected intensified in September and October of 1888. And the numerous letters were received by the media outlets in Scotland Yard from people purporting to be the murderer. In a moment, Joel Waldman joins us. That'll be one of the cases we'll talk about on Coast to Coast AM.
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6: 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I couldn't even walk across my floor without literally coughing until I was gassed. So I saw three different pulmonologists and they could do nothing. 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I ordered it within 1 week. 1 week. 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

And welcome back to Coast. George Norrie with you. Joel Waldman back with us as the co-host of the hit true crime podcast called Surviving the Survivor and an Emmy Award-winning broadcast journalist who has worked most recently as a Washington, D.C.-based correspondent for Fox News, covering national politics from Capitol Hill. He also has worked as an investigative reporter for Fox 5 in New York City, for TV news programs in West Palm Beach, Miami, and Tucson. He lives in Miami Beach with his wife and three

0: children. Joel, welcome back, my friend. How are you?
1: George, great to be back. It's a real honor. I've been listening for 30 years this year, and it's just amazing to be a guest. So thanks for having me.
0: That intro about Jack the Ripper, 1888, how accurate do you think that open was?
1: Very accurate, and it's incredibly gruesome. It's why we're still talking about it 138 years later. I mean, quite arguably, it is the most notorious cold case in world history, not just here in America. Here you've got Black Dahlia, and of course the Zodiac Killer. But again, Jack the Ripper has been cold for 138 years. But interesting, probably within the last decade or so, with the advancement in DNA technology and even scientists weighing in who specialize in DNA and who've written research papers on this, they've gotten a bit warmer. There's still not a conclusive answer, but there are one, two, or three people who are sort of at the top of the list. And it's just a collision of, you know, sort of perfect true crime events. You've got this serial killer. You have East London in the late 1800s, you know, a very poor section of the city, very gritty with that East London fog and the men in top hats. And back then, you know, I just did a little research before the show. The Metropolitan Police Service estimated that there were 62 brothels and 1,200 women working as prostitutes just in this section of London, which is Whitechapel. And so it just adds to sort of the grittiness of this whole story and why people are so interested in it 138 years later.
0: And how many people has he been suspected of killing? At least five, right?
1: Yeah, so there are five people that he is accused of killing. And on my show, Surviving the Survivor, we are very victim-oriented, and I know it's been 138 years, but I do think it's important just to mention who they are, and there's one or two that sort of take center stage, so to speak. But back on August 31st of 1888, Marianne, who went by Polly, Marianne, and her nickname was Polly Nichols, age 43, she's considered to be, widely considered to be the first what they call canonical Ripper victim. And she was found in an area called Bucks Row in Whitechapel, which was this part of East London, with her throat cut and severe abdominal wounds. Then you've got a woman named Annie Chapman, who was 47 at the time. This happened on September 8th, which happens to be my sister's birthday, 1888. She's found murdered in the backyard of 29 Hanbury Street. Her throat had been cut and her body extensively mutilated. It is almost too graphic to talk about, but whoever this killer was interested in reproductive organs, genitalia, and that was part of the MO. And then, interestingly, there's one victim named Elizabeth Stride, age 44, back on September 30th, 1888. And she's found with her throat cut in a place called Dutfield's Yard. But unlike the other five victims, who they certainly believe were part of Jack the Ripper's list of victims, which could be longer, but they really cap it at five, she was not extensively mutilated. And people believe that on that day of September 30th, 1888, that Jack, the so-called Ripper, was interrupted. But there was another victim that day named Catherine Eddowes. And this is the only day where there are two victims. And it is an ignominious date, George, but September 30th, 1888. And she's really the focal point of all this. And I can get into a little bit more of her story. And then last but not least, there is Mary Jane Kelly on November 9th. So yeah, five victims. There could be more. They're still trying to figure this out 138 years later.
0: And there weren't a lot of witnesses, Joel, were there?
1: No, there weren't. You know, it was usually in the dark of night. He would come, whoever this killer was. And there's a lot of talk that this person had some sort of background potentially as a butcher or someone who knew about human anatomy, and I'm sure we'll go over a couple of the sort of prime suspects here. One of the main suspects here was not a butcher, ironically. Was not in that career path, but he was a young guy, 23 years old, named Aaron Kosminski. He was a Polish-born barber. So this guy used scissors and knew how to handle instrumentation, but was not a butcher, which was sort of the consensus thought by Scotland Yard at the time.
0: What evidence did they have to kind of pin some of this on him?
1: Yeah, so the renewed claim, what has come up in recent years, and you'll really hear his name at the top of the list, again, it's Aaron Kosminski, a Polish barber who a lot of people were, leaving Poland and Russia because of pogroms. He happened to be a Jewish citizen of Poland, and things were not easy in the late 1800s there, and obviously got worse. But what ties him to Catherine Eddowes is a shawl that's allegedly found at the murder scene. And it is a fascinating piece of evidence. It's a silk shawl. And then arising over the years is this scientific debate about this Polish immigrant and this barber who was actually, he was living in the Whitechapel section of East London at the time of the murders. He also, interestingly enough, sort of right after the five killings happen, his mental health degrades tremendously, and he's eventually institutionalized. But back to that scar for a minute, it was held in evidence for 100 plus years, and was auctioned off by someone very interested in this case. It was auctioned off to that person. And so they brought it to research scientists at the University of Leeds in England, and they did testing on the scarf, and mitochondrial DNA came back to Catherine Eddowes' family, but also to Aaron Kosminski's current family. Now, scientists stop and say, well, hold on, this is mitochondrial DNA. It's not nuclear DNA. We can't be absolutely certain. And then there's also chain of custody issues here. I mean, it's been 138 years. The scarf's being auctioned off. It was once part of a murder scene and incredibly contaminated. But at the end of the day, you have to wonder, how could it contain DNA elements from both this guy, Aaron Kosminski, and also of Catherine Eddowes. So, each family still lives on, generations after this happened. And those families themselves are incredibly curious, in particular the victim's family, and they want more testing done. So we'll see where it all winds up.
0: Joel, do you think if the crimes were committed today, it would be easier to catch him?
1: Yeah, I mean, that's a great question, George. And I just had some people on Surviving the Survivor who now have an AI company. And I don't want to, no pun intended here, I don't want to butcher the name, but it is something along the lines of Cyber Sleuth AI. And I had the founder on, and they're all, they're not tech people. They're all former law enforcement. We have a lot of former law enforcement on Surviving the Survivor. And they predict that in the next 5 years, with the use of AI, they will start to eliminate just about every cold case that has ever existed. And it will be next to impossible to ever be able to commit a perfect crime again. So, George, I mean, that's a whole other story, and I love talking about it. It is fascinating, but the way technology is changing, and, I mean, you're seeing it yourself in the media business with AI in particular, this is going to be a game changer. I do think that it will change dramatically how all these cases are being investigated, and also how they're being solved. But one other thing, George, real quick, is this guy, Aaron Kosminski, we come to find out, was actually on the suspect list back in the late 1880s, 1890s, as he was deteriorating in a mental hospital. He ended up living to age, I believe, 56, dying in a mental institution. But he was one of the prime suspects, albeit he was just 23 years old at the time.
0: How many suspects did they come up with?
1: I mean, there have been tens, 20s, 30s, going probably into the hundreds of potential suspects on the list. But they've really whittled it down over the years. There's this guy, obviously, who I was just talking about, Aaron Kosminski. There's another name that's always sort of floated out there just in recent years. If you go back in time, this person was not on a list that Scotland Yard was looking at, but his name was Chaim Hyams, an interesting name. He died in 1913. He was a cigar maker who lived in the East End of London, right in the geographic world of the Whitechapel murders, about 33 years old back in 1888, putting him in sort of a more plausible age range. And what makes him interesting, like this Kosminski character, is his history of severe mental illness, also paranoia. He was an alcoholic. And there's an author recently, Sarah Box Horton, who wrote a book where she says, the book, I believe, is called One Armed Jack. And she basically interviewed people. You know, people's life work has become Jack the Ripper. But she interviewed people who said that identified the killer as having sort of a weird gait, which this guy, Chaim Hyams, had, and also something not right with one of his arms. It didn't function. It wasn't that it was an amputee situation, but he just couldn't use one of his arms well. And it's this author, Sarah Box Horton, in her book that goes on to say that she believes it is this person who's actually Jack the Ripper.
0: What do you think led Jack the Ripper to do the heinous crimes he did, Joel?
1: You know, one thing I've learned is just motive is so tricky. You know, last time I was on with you, we were discussing Nancy Guthrie. And the big question in that story, why? Why would someone kidnap an 84-year-old woman? And then you go to other prominent cases like the Zodiac Killer. Why would someone shoot people in the San Francisco area? Just indiscriminately. But here, what's fascinating and disturbing all at once is sort of the method of killing. And I know people on coast are a little more used to this than in other places, but I know on our show, Surviving the Survivor, which airs on YouTube Monday through Friday, you kind of give a trigger warning. But he was very interested in sort of disembowelment. He would commit these murders fairly quickly, 15 to 20 minutes, and he would take out parts of the body, at one point removing some female genitalia and leaving it under the shoulder of the victim. So these are particularly gruesome crimes, and you have to think that this person obviously was sort of a misogynist, at the very least, did not like women. And you know, it's important to point out, George, there really wasn't a science, not even close at that time, in terms of criminal profiling. Today, you'd have the FBI's behavioral analysis unit all over this, trying to profile who this is, the age range. They had none of that back then. They were just working off of eyewitness accounts, and there just weren't a lot of eyewitnesses to work off of.
0: How close were the murders in proximity to each other?
1: They were all basically in this area known as Whitechapel. And that's why, you know, the Whitechapel murder, the Whitechapel killings was the other, you know, is often synonymous. And you also mentioned, you know, the leather apron killer. These are all because they thought, you know, back at this time that maybe it was a butcher because of the way he was so precise with the knife that he used to literally mutilate these women. But the killings, the last one happens on November 9th of 1888, and the first one happens the last day of August. So it's actually this time period of five killings that we're in right now, but all the way back 138 years ago in 1888.
0: Truly remarkable. What do you think science could have done in those days to get this guy? And how often did he do what he did, and why did he stop?
1: Yeah, I mean, great questions. People hypothesize that, let's say, it was this Aaron Kosminski that he stopped because this person had what amounts today to a nervous breakdown. And you and I think, are going to be discussing Lindsay Clancy in a moment, which is, you know, a situation that involves a psychiatric hospital 138 years later. So people who sometimes commit these crimes, I mean, not all by a long shot, and the vast majority of people suffering from any kind of mental illness have zero intent on killing people. But here, authorities all along thought that maybe the killer suffered from some sort of mental illness and quite simply could have ended up either institutionalized or taking their own life. And that happened to at least one or two of the suspects who they were looking at. They ultimately ended their own existence at their own hands. And so that is why some people, hypothesize that that is why the killing stopped. But there's also debate about, did they stop or did they go on? And maybe the method changed a little bit. So still a ton of questions that are left open. And in terms of the science back then, it was incredibly limited. I mean, almost across the board, they were banking on eyewitness accounts. And it was a very, very, very poor section of London, largely immigrants, many who didn't even speak English at that point. So it was just hard for police to get a word out of anyone. And, you know, a lot of people ask, why is it even called Jack the Ripper if the suspect is Aaron Kosminski and other guys, Haim Himes? Well, it was the age of the proliferation of the newspaper. And early on, they don't believe that this was necessarily the killer, that maybe it was someone just looking for attention. But they wrote to the local newspaper saying, look, this is what happened. And they signed the letter Jack the Ripper, and wow. That's how it became the name for this serial killer. Was he had reached out to a place called the Central News Agency, George, which sounds like, you know, like the AP of the 1800s, and it was known as a Dear Boss letter. It arrived on September 27th, so it was during a period of time where these killings were still going on back in 1888.
0: All right, we're going to take a break, Joel, and come back and talk more about Jack the Ripper, and then we'll talk about the judge declaring a mistrial in the case of Lindsay Clancy. That was that Massachusetts woman you just mentioned, charged with murdering her three children back in 2023. Back in a moment on Coast to Coast AM.
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0: Hey, Charlotte. 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
1: Sue Guzman, an Amazon cargo plane overrunning a runway at Miami International Airport Sunday, striking several cars. At least five people are dead, five injured. Miami-Dade County Mayor Daniela Levine Cava.
2: My heart is with all of the families who were affected and to everyone who is grieving tonight. And we're also praying for the injured.
1: The FAA investigating. Flights have resumed, but there are significant delays and cancellations. Tropical storm warnings issued for Hawaii. Hurricane Lowell's approaching. Category 3 storm expected to bring strong winds, heavy rain, high surf, and possible flooding.
3: We're not expecting a damaging hit from a hurricane. We're expecting a brush by. We'll have the rainfall, 4 to 8 inches. The mountaintops may get as much as 14.
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5: Hi, I'm Jennifer. 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
4: Hi, I'm Tom.
6: Hey, I'm Deb. 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
4: Well, yeah. It was so intense, but not as intense as meeting you.
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0: And welcome back, George Norrie, along with Joel Waldman. As we talk about the case of Jack the Ripper, we're going to get into the Lindsey Clancy case in a moment. Joel, if the Ripper started in 1888, when did he purportedly stop, if he did stop?
1: Yeah, so it was a very short period of time for the amount of attention it has gotten over the 138-year period. But essentially, from August 31st of 1888, and it stops, I believe, on the last day of, or at some point in November. So we go from August into November. There is one other suspect who has gotten a lot of attention. He goes by Montague John Druitt. Some say Montague. Excuse me. He's a very sort of different kind of Ripper suspect from either of the two I discussed earlier, one being Chaim Hyams, so this guy Aaron Kosminski. He is important because a senior Scotland Yard official later named him as a suspect. Even his family was suspicious of this guy, and he was totally out of sort of the typical MO. This guy, John Druitt, who died at 31, taking his own life, he was educated at Oxford University. He was an attorney and a school teacher, born into a very respectable upper middle class family. He did not come from the Whitechapel section of East London. And he was 31 years old at the time of these killings. And what makes it him so significant, right after the alleged final victim, we don't know if she's in fact the final victim, but as far as reports go and how the media has portrayed this, she is considered to be the last of the five so-called canonical murders. And her name is Mary Jane Kelly. Again, that murder was on November 9th of 1888. And then in the following few weeks, this guy Druitt disappears. His body eventually pulled from the Thames River on December 31st of 1888. And they say he took his life. And all the killings that were at least of this sort of butcher type nature, they stopped. And then years later, still within that time period, like the early 1900s, the assistant chief constable, a guy named Sir Melville McNaughton, he writes a private memorandum, and he identifies this guy Druitt as one of three men who he considered plausible suspects. And he had actually went and spoke to the family, to the Druitt family, and the Druitt's own family tells this chief constable he was the murderer. He did it. We have strong suspicions he did it, but why is never really revealed. It's kept as sort of a part of the police record. So that is one of the real kind of dangling threads of the Ripper story, is this family that comes forward, says, we think our family member did it. And did he do it? I don't know that we'll ever know, George. And I think that's why people are so intrigued and a little bit frustrated at this point.
0: Joel, I'm in St. Louis right now, and there was a dentist from St. Louis that was accused of being Jack the Ripper again. Francis, is it Tumblechee or something like that?
1: Yeah, he was, it's a good call, George. Francis Tumblechee was an eccentric American, back then they called him a quack. He was arrested in London in 1888, and then he gets out of Britain as soon as he's arrested. He just jumps ship, so to speak, and he reportedly had an intense hatred of women and attracted considerable attention from some modern Ripper researchers. And like I said, there are people that have literally dedicated their lives to studying this case, but there is no conclusive evidence, no DNA evidence. I mean, George, I don't need to tell you, but in today's day and age, you really need some sort of, you know, tangible, tactile evidence. Circumstantial evidence wins trials, but 9 out of 10 times in today's cases, you're going to have digital forensics, or you're going to have DNA, or a combination of the both that's going to sort of nail you in these cases. But here, it's still up in the air.
0: Would you call the Ripper a serial killer?
1: Yeah, I mean, the definition, I believe, of a serial killer is two or more killings. So this is five women, and I mean in the most devious, horrific way imaginable. I'm not going to share details because I don't want people having nightmares as they drift off. But the worst possible way you can imagine a human taking the life of another human is what Jack the Ripper did. And he did it with incredible precision. The Black Dahlia, you've had my friend Eli Frankel on, who wrote a book called Sisters in Death. And in the Black Dahlia, there was something called exsanguination, where the killer would drain the body of all of its blood. Here, it wasn't quite to that extent, but the precision with which he was able to sort of carve body parts and leave them, he would leave them either on top or underneath the shoulder of his victims, was just incredibly disturbing. I mean, just imagine those police officers back in those days coming upon these crime scenes and the poor people who saw the aftermath of this. I mean, these are horrors that live with the law enforcement and people who are victims of crimes for the rest of their lives.
0: Do you think he killed them in a place like an apartment or something and then brought the body and the parts back? Or did he do it right out in the open and extract the body parts and put them all over the place?
1: Great question. The consensus is he just did it on the spot. Everyone was murdered on the street, and it was done in a very quick amount of time for what he did to these people. There was only one case, and I believe it was either the fourth or fifth victim, I want to say the fifth, who was actually murdered inside of her apartment in Whitechapel in the east section of London, the section of East London. So, the consensus is that he was murdering these women sort of on the spot. And it's a very busy section of town. I mean, you know, it was dirty. It was decrepit. It was a lot of poor people, a lot of homeless people. How he got away with it is anybody's guess. There were eyewitnesses, and that's why this one author believes it was Chaim Himes, because he was identified by some eyewitnesses as having a strange gait and not a great use of one of his arms. And that's very, very specific in terms of this detail. And that's why this particular author in 2007, I want to say, wrote this book and said, hey, that's him. So she may have written the book a little bit later, but forgive me if you're listening. But in any event, it was all very methodically done, very quickly, and generally right then and there on the street.
0: I would guess most of the prostitutes would hang around together as a group. You would think they would see him with one of them.
1: Yeah, you know, you'd think there was one person who could just give you like a amazing sort of bird's eye vantage point of who this was. But all these years later and during those years, it never happened. And I kind of mentioned this off the top, but the amount he targeted working women. And sadly, we saw that much more recently with the Long Island serial killer. I mean, they're a very vulnerable population. People get offended because the term sex workers is sort of coined by the media, but these are real women, you know, with families and children, parents, and there's a lot of them are just down and out on their luck. But back then in 1888, 62 brothels just in this section of East London and 1,200 women working as prostitutes in Whitechapel. I mean, George, it reminds me, I was a kid mainly in the 80s, but I was a very young kid in the 70s, and I grew up in New Jersey, and I remember my parents taking me into Manhattan through the Lincoln Tunnel, and there'd be the squeegee guys, and then there'd be the working women on the streets of Manhattan, and then it was all cleaned up, and apparently, you know, some of that has come back in recent years, but it sort of reminds me of New York City in the 70s, which was incredibly gritty.
0: In another bizarre case, the judges declared a mistrial in the case of Lindsay Clancy. Now, she's that Massachusetts woman charged with murdering her three young children, 5, 3, and 8 months, back in 2023. I believe they were strangled. This came after the Massachusetts Supreme Judicial Court denied the request of Clancy's defense attorney for an emergency appeal. After deliberating for 6 days, the jury told the judge they could not reach a verdict because one juror did not agree with the 11 others, and he declared a mistrial. Now, what does that mean? Did they let her go?
1: No. She was sent back to Tewksbury Psychiatric Hospitals, and now we're advancing 138 years from Jack the Ripper. And here you have a mother. To me, this is maybe the most fascinating trial I've ever covered. It started off about 6 weeks ago, and it ended Friday. And when this trial began, people knew about it and they were talking about it. But the defense attorney, Kevin Reddy, the prosecutors never speak to the media. And I look at a lot of this through the lens of the media because I was in, you know, traditional broadcast news for all those years. And when Kevin Reddington, who's considered to be a top three criminal defense attorney in the Commonwealth of Massachusetts, when he walked into court, there was one or two reporters. If anyone saw the news footage on Friday, there was hundreds of reporters, every media outlet you can imagine, and from around the world. And I can tell you firsthand, you know, we typically on Surviving the Survivor will get, you know, 100,000 views. For this case, for the last 7 days, we averaged like 650,000 views. I've never seen interest in a case like this snowball in the way that it did. But circling back to your answer, no, she was not let go. It's fascinating from so many angles. But essentially, she was purported to be sort of the perfect mom. She always wanted to have kids. She was a labor and delivery nurse as a profession.
0: Who was the father, Joe?
1: What's that?
0: Who was the father? A single guy?
1: Yeah, so his name is Patrick Clancy. They were, you know, according to everyone, happily married. He, by the way, since this all happened back in January of 2023, he's remarried and he's taken a lot of heat, especially in conspiracy circles. But my thoughts on that are, unless you have any sort of evidence, which I don't think there is, he should be kept out of it. I mean, he's a victim. But she gives birth to the third child and just goes into a severe episode of postpartum depression and what's known as postpartum psychosis. And according to her and her attorney, heard a male voice telling her that she had to take her life and take the lives of her children. And she takes them to the basement and she takes three different colored exercise bands. If you've ever worked out with exercise bands, different ones have sort of different thickness for different resistance. And she takes Cora, the oldest. She actually goes to her second. She goes to the middle child, who's the most rambunctious, Dawson, first. Essentially strangles the life out of him, then strangles Cora, and then goes to eight-month-old Callan. And Callan somehow survives for a couple of days and then passes from the extremely intense injuries. She then jumps out the window. And when her husband, who she had sent out to run errands, and he was gone for less than an hour, when he returns, you know, it's a house full of three young kids, he hears nothing. He's looking for his wife. He runs upstairs. He sees the window open. He sees his wife down below. He runs out. What happened? Where are the kids? The kids are in the basement. He goes to the basement. He finds three lifeless bodies. They played the 911 call in court, George. No one could hear it except for the jurors and the people in the gallery. From what I understand, it was horrific, like a life-altering 911 call. But
0: was he the caller or Lindsay was?
1: He was the caller. There's varying takes on whether she could even talk. She was paralyzed for life from that fall. She's in a wheelchair. She was in a wheelchair and she's a very good athlete. She was a collegiate level cheerleader and a gymnast in high school, but she now is in a wheelchair for life. Some say that she was sort of in a coma state and couldn't talk. And that's where people have this conflict with Patrick Clancy, where he's relaying all this information that his wife tells him and people are questioning it. So there's so much intrigue with this case. And now with a mistrial declared, this defense attorney wants to, he has to retry the case starting a week from Monday. He's a 75-year-old man. I mean, at the top of his game, but talk about energy. The judge said no way, but it, they could retry this case as early as this December. So, I mean, George, this is a case I could talk about for the next, you know, 10 coast to coast. So fire away with questions.
0: And you covered it for about 5 weeks, didn't you?
1: Yeah, we covered it every single day. We had just gotten back from a couple days off, and I have three young kids, George. So I told our community, the best community in all of YouTube, I said, look, I'm going to just do openings, opening statements, and then I'm going to, you know, come back in another week or two. I wanted to take a week off or so. And then I thought about George Norrie, who never takes time off, and I said, let me cover this trial. And it was interesting. I mean, it just went from an intense day to a more intense day to a more intense day, more media, more media. I mean, George, by the time this was all over, I would put this at neck and neck with O.J. Simpson in terms of just the intensity and the division involved in this trial.
0: What a trial. We'll talk more about it, Joel, and take phone calls with you when we come back. Joel Waldman on Coast to Coast AM. Calls are next.
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8: I'm Sue Guzman, Fox News, and the NTSB and FAA are investigating after an Amazon cargo plane overran the runway at Miami International Airport Sunday afternoon, striking several vehicles, leaving five dead and five people injured. More from Fox's Madeline Scarpino.
9: Miami-Dade Fire and Rescue is now saying not only did that plane overrun the runway, but it also struck multiple vehicles in the process. Miami International Airport, one of the busiest airports in the country, also right off of a major road. Now, huge clouds of thick smoke were coming from the plane, heavy flames in some of the videos on social media. Emergency crews were there. We know more than 60 fire rescue units are on the scene, and that is just that one agency. The plane departed from San Juan, Puerto Rico.
8: Officials say there are still numerous cancellations and delays at the airport. Senior Iranian official says Tehran plans to announce an exclusion zone outside the Strait of Hormuz, targeting vessels it believes are attempting to transit the waterway. Comes after the U.S. launched military strikes against three Iranian oil tankers Saturday.
10: They were in response, in retaliation, four Iranian attacks and a significant escalation. Iran tried to target two U.S. warships, an aircraft carrier and a destroyer, with ballistic missiles. Neither of those attacks were successful. U.S. administration officials continue to say how much this war is hurting Iran's economy, both the blockade of its oil ports as well as the attack on Iranian oil tankers. That's something that's been echoed by Israeli Prime Minister Netanyahu. He says Israel's goal in this war remains the same, regime change.
8: Fox's Steve Harrigan. At least 11 people have been killed in Israeli strikes in a town in southern Lebanon, according to the Lebanese State News Agency. National News Agency says a separate drone strike on a car in Kfar Merman left two Hezbollah paramedics dead. 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
13: Temperatures being 30 degrees above average.
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8: U.S. Special Envoy Steve Witkoff and Jared Kushner say a weekend of peace talks with Russia and with Ukraine have been productive. They met Sunday with Ukrainian President Volodymyr Zelensky.
15: President Trump's envoys Steve Witkoff and Jared Kushner returning from a trip that started in Moscow and continued into Ukraine. The envoys say they had, quote, meaningful discussions in Kyiv about Ukraine peace talks. It's their latest push to end more than 4.5 years of Russia's full-scale invasion. Sunday marked the first time the U.S. envoys had traveled to Ukraine since President Trump returned to office with a pledge to solve the conflict.
8: Fox's Marianne Rafferty, a former New York governor, says he's been suffering from a 9/11 related illness. Fox's Grinnell Scott with more.
16: Former New York Governor George Pataki told the New York Post he has respiratory airway disease. Pataki, the most recent Republican to lead New York State, was governor during the terror attack. He told the Post he was diagnosed over the last 5 years, but had not publicly disclosed the condition until now. The disease is caused by toxins and dust particles that were in the air after the collapse of the Twin Towers and can make conditions such as the flu more dangerous. Pataki tells the Post he considers himself one of the lucky ones when he compares himself to so many others who have been sickened and have died from illnesses related to Ground Zero. In New York, Grinnell Scott, Fox News.
8: After renaming Lake Ontario Lake America last month, President Trump is suggesting he likes the idea of a new name for the state of New Mexico. The president sharing a post from the White House's X page on Truth Social that features the map of New Mexico, Mexico crossed out and replaced with America to read New America. The map had gone viral on social media in recent days, with Snopes even debunking it. And while he shared the graphic on Sunday, the president did stop short of saying that this will be an actual policy change in reality. I'm Sue Guzman. This is Fox News.
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0: And welcome back, George Norrie, along with our dear friend Joel Waldman, as we talk about true crimes of Jack the Ripper and the case of Lindsay Clancy, whose case was just declared a mistrial, but a new one's going to start up soon. Joel, what is the prosecution alleged? That somebody, that she killed them? And then what is the defense alleged? That somebody broke in the window and killed them?
1: Yeah, great question. So the Commonwealth of Massachusetts actually has a very difficult law as it pertains to the prosecution. So essentially the Commonwealth had a double burden here. They had to prove guilt beyond a reasonable doubt. And that comes into play with these jurors, which I'll explain in a minute. And then in addition to that, they have to prove that Lindsay Clancy was in fact criminally responsible. So really in Massachusetts, it's not whether you're sane or not insane, but they use a phrase criminally responsible or not criminally responsible. Now the defense had a very kind of straightforward motive and theory. They said, look, this was a perfectly good mother, a mother who loved her children, who was a labor and delivery nurse, who was happily married. There were no issues in the marriage, no criminal record, no mental illness record, nothing ever, no blight on her record in life with anything. Her family loved her. Again, the now ex-husband who was remarried loved her. By all accounts, the

0: children loved her. And the defense says after the first child, it was a little difficult. She had postpartum depression. And there's a distinction between postpartum depression, which many women, sometimes it's called the baby blues, suffer from. And if there's any silver lining in this case, because it is tragic all the way around, it's maybe people learn more about postpartum depression and postpartum psychosis. Right. But
1: it's like PTSD for women.
0: Yeah. Except here they're literally hearing voices. So the defense brings on this expert witness who's 88 years old, and he has written the book on this. He's testified in other very high profile cases, and he says, look, psychosis is real. She did hear this voice, and it didn't have to be more than once. And it doesn't matter that it was 8 months after the birth of her last child. And so the defense said she was not in her right mind. Now, the prosecution, in my opinion, not in everyone's opinion, really stumbled a lot. They didn't have a clear motive other than to say she's responsible. That's essentially what they did. Now, when they did their closing arguments, they were a lot more buttoned up and sort of said, look, she knew the difference between right and wrong, and they sort of explained why. And then what we learn in deliberations, and we only learn this through a juror note, in Massachusetts, another strange thing, the judge picks the foreperson, and he picked out of 9 women and 3 men, the oldest woman who was taking a lot of notes. And we find out through, the judge has very limited in what he can ask jurors, but most people had projected a mistrial because it was such a divisive case. Mm-hmm. And then day one of deliberations goes by, day two, day three. Now we're on day 7 this past Friday, and another note is revealed. And we come to find out through the defense attorney and through sort of deduction that it was actually 11-1 in favor of not criminally responsible. And there was a lone holdout male juror that said, no, I'm not voting this way. But the issue, any juror, you know, look, you have to give jurors, it's a civil duty, and it's a very, very difficult and taxing job on a trial like this. But the way it was presented from the jury foreperson is that this juror admitted that he had doubt, that he had reasonable doubt, but he was not going to listen to that instruction from the judge. And that's where the rub is. So it wasn't that he had a differing opinion. It's that she says that he basically confessed in the jury deliberation room, look, I have reasonable doubt, but I don't care. I'm still going to vote that she's criminally responsible. And he refused to change. The world is divided in half on this. It's almost like, you know, not to get political, but it's almost like Democrats, Republicans. It was half the world wanted her to go to a psych hospital. The other half wanted life in prison or worse. But this juror dug his heels in, and the judge literally said in court on Friday, George, he says, Judge William Sullivan, I'm going to declare a mistrial. And right as he says that, Kevin Reddington, the defense attorney, says, I want to file an appeal with the Supreme Court of Massachusetts. The judge says, I'll give you 1 hour. I mean, I can't remember a time where it was that dramatic. So they literally file a motion. It goes through the one justice who's on call at the Supreme Court in Massachusetts, and she denies the motion, and bam, a mistrial is declared. And then Kevin Reddington in the news conference took a lot of shots at this juror, and he took a lot of heat for that, because got to respect the sanctity of jurors in this country, and they'll look into it. I don't know what can be done, but Kevin Reddington, who again is like 75, 76 years old, he wants to retry this case immediately, and it has gotten personal between him and the district attorney, a guy named Tim Cruz.
1: Joel, did Patrick Clancy, the husband, testify on her behalf?
0: So early on, we heard he was going to testify for the Commonwealth, but he was also going to be a defense witness. And then there was basically a stipulation, which is a fancy word for agreement, where he would kind of testify for both at once because it was a lot for him. And so he did testify, and he was very – look, everyone responds. One thing I've learned in true crime is everyone responds to trauma differently. You know, a loved one dies. Some people are sobbing. Others kind of close up. He was very stoic. Was not, you know, he didn't have a lot of expression, didn't have a lot of energy behind his words. He kind of was just very matter of fact, like, let me just get this over with. And now the media is absolutely hounding this guy, which I don't think is right. He has moved to New York City. Everyone is following him. The TMZs of the world are posting photos of him. And unless, like I said earlier, someone has real evidence implicating this guy, you can give tangible evidence, you know, then it can be looked at. Until then, just a lot of conspiracy theorists out there about his possible involvement, which I'm not buying right now.
1: Let's go to calls for you. Lewis in Pennsylvania to get us started. Go ahead, Lewis.
2: Oh, George, thank you for taking my call. I have a comment, a question for Joel. I'll stop there.
1: Sure.
2: Yeah, Joel, the best film I ever saw about Jack the Ripper was a film called From Hell by the Hughes Brothers in 2001, and Johnny Depp was in it. And my question for you was, what do you think about H.H. Holmes or Sir Arthur Conan Doyle as possible suspects for this case? The only thing close in this country is probably the Zodiac. Okay, thank you, George.
0: Yeah, Lewis, thank you for that fantastic question. Have not seen From Hell. I will check it out now that you mentioned it, and I'm always down to watch a good movie. But those names, Sir Arthur Conan Doyle, obviously a very well-known name, have all been thrown out there. But the betting odds on those two who you mentioned in particular, very low, at least at this point. It seems the consensus seems to have really shifted to this guy, Aaron Kosminski, Haim Hyams, and this other guy, Montag Pruitt. So I'd say those are the three sort of front runners, if you will, to use that, you know, that phrase. But I have heard the other names mentioned that you just brought up, and I haven't seen the evidence to support it.
1: What kind of people were the suspects, Joel? Were they nice people? Were they whacked out? What do we know?
0: Are we talking about Jack the Ripper here?
1: Yes.
0: Yeah, I mean, the suspects were really varied, but a lot of them, like I said, very dark backgrounds, you know, just sort of out on their luck. New to London, new to England and the country. A lot of them didn't speak English, sort of shady backgrounds, temporary jobs, not really what you'd consider sort of an upstanding citizen necessarily. Outside of this one guy, Pruitt, who was Oxford educated, aside from that, these were people who were kind of doing menial work and menial jobs and were looked at the time by Scotland Yard. And again, just a reminder, this guy, Aaron Kosminski, who was only 23 years old, you know, back 130 plus years ago, 37 years ago, we come to find out that Scotland Yard was sort of focused on him at that time.
1: Next up, let's go to William in Virginia. First time caller. William, go ahead.
3: Hello.
1: Yes, sir.
3: Hey, how's it going?
1: All good. Thank you.
3: Hey, are we still talking about Jack the Ripper?
1: You sure are.
3: All right. Well, I was just going to say, think about how many years you went back, 137 years ago. Well, what made you think Scotland Yard herself wasn't involved with it?
1: What do you think,
0: George,
1: of that,
0: I didn't
1: Joel?
0: Catch that. What was what involved?
1: Why don't you repeat that again, William?
3: Yard theirself, 137 years back, we're talking about. What would make you think that the Scotland Yard themselves were not involved? Like, you know, poor little girl. I know it was all women, but you know, we're talking about prostitutes. It's an older woman. But, you know, hey, we'll just run through the line, run through the rank. Hey, fellas, here you go.
1: And anybody in Scotland Yard possibly is a suspect, Joel?
0: Never heard that. I got to tell you, for full transparency, that I am incredibly pro-law enforcement. I on my show nightly, we have retired law enforcement from all areas, the FBI, local jurisdictions. I really like to believe that 99% of law enforcement are on the up and up. I mean, are there always a couple of bad apples? Sure. As far as I know, no one inside of Scotland Yard or even within the police departments in East London or London proper, wherever, looked at or perceived as suspects. So I understand where you're coming from. Would it be, you know, easy for them to maybe manipulate a situation? Yeah, but no evidence to support that right now that I know of.
1: Was there ever a profile of Jack the Ripper given?
0: Not really, other than, you know, this is a guy that clearly has an issue with women. And a lot of people, including law enforcement, thought that he was going to be a butcher, someone who handled, or maybe a surgeon, you know, like a medical professional. But in a lot of cases, that was just simply not the case. But again, George, really the area and science of criminal profiling didn't really come into focus till like the late 1950s into the 60s and 70s.
1: On the wild card line, Mayette's with us in New York. Hello, Mayette.
4: Yes, thank you so much. I must make a suggestion, and I have a great question about our beloved Cornelius. First of all, let's be mindful that it is unsettling, startling, and alarming when police keep coming to the door. What I'm going to do is I'm going to send a postcard or a note. I certainly, most of us have his address or can get it. And I think it was Mike in Alaska who one of his series was a reset. And I'm tending toward that. The phone seems to be on because it's saying now, oh, you can't, that person hasn't set up a voicemail. So he could get a phone. He could borrow a phone. It might be a reset. Seeing some uncomely behavior of some aspiring coasties, a couple who just don't have the spirit pulled together. My question deals with, I think it was the first World's Fair in Chicago. Big deal. Hundreds of thousands of people coming to Chicago. There was a Dr. Holmes, and he had a facility there, and he was a lunatic, psychopathic, torturous murderer. Joel, I'd like to hear what you, if you're familiar with it. There was a book, and it's part of the title, I can't remember the author, was referring to Chicago. It was known as the White City. Okay, and it was a thick, it was a wonderful read, and I'll listen over the air. Thank you so much to both of you.
1: You know anything about this Holmes guy, Joel?
0: I have to say, I don't. I did know about your guy from St. Louis, but related to what my ad is saying, first of all, I'm a fan of my ad because I listen to the show. I'm a coastie, and I'm incredible. I just heard about Cornelius the other night, and I was thinking about him before we went on air. So I hope that he is okay. He's just such a beloved person here at Coast to Coast AM. And George, you do an amazing job at building a community here with Coast to Coast AM. And, you know, I said it sort of in jest before, but I really do admire you and I look up to you. Your work ethic is second to none. And the way you're able to really relate to the guests is inspirational. And Cornelius is one of those guys, as is my aunt, who rely on you in this show. And you make it possible for them to listen every night. So I hope Cornelius is okay because I listen to him often asking questions.
1: We had a regular caller who would call us almost every night. His name was Joe from Long Island, New York, Joel. Yep. And one day, the calls just stopped. One day they stopped, not unusual. 2 days they stopped, not unusual. 3 days, well, now it's getting a little weird. A week, 2 weeks. I had Gina call his house because we had his number. And his brother answered and said he died. It's always been a concern of mine. When you don't hear from regular listeners after a long time, that something like that happened. Now, in Cornelius's case, the Alexandria Police Department says he's okay. He's got phone issues.
0: Okay. Well, that's a positive development. You know, we've had similar issues here where people we see in our chat for months, if not years, and then they disappear too. Oof. A lot of times it just has to do, which is less the case here with Coast, but a lot of time, like with this Lindsay Clancy trial, a lot of people just couldn't stomach it because it's a mother who is standing accused of killing her three children, and people said, hey, we're not going to be here for the next 5-6 weeks. And I completely respect that, but I do hope everything is okay with Corny, as you call him, George.
1: Would her defense attorney allow her to talk on the radio?
0: Short answer is no. She'd probably be the most sought after interview by the media. This lone holdout juror is right now every, and George, you know the inside baseball on this. I mean, every producer from Good Morning America, The Today Show, Name Your Show, is courting this person, trying to get them to come on. Without a doubt, the biggest get right now. And then Kevin Reddington, the defense attorney, you know, his star rose. While a lot of people don't love the guy, I happen to think he's an incredible attorney inside the courtroom and an incredible advocate. We understand. One of my questions was, is Lindsey Clancy okay now? Like, this happened 3 years ago, and by all accounts, she's completely with it. She sobs every day. Like, she's aware that she killed her three children and can't really come to terms with it. There's a lot of fear that, you know, she's going to try to eliminate herself. I mean, she is in a wheelchair.
1: Was she incarcerated at all?
0: She was never in prison, but she's been at a place called Tewksbury Psychiatric, which is a lockdown facility. So it's for, you know, the most impaired mentally, the ones suffering from the most serious mental illnesses. It's, you know, that's a tough choice between that and prison. George, I always joke on the show how terrified I am of prison, but the thought of being at a psych institute for life is just as scary, I think.
1: We're going to come back and take final calls with Joel Waldman right here on Coast to Coast AM.
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1: Valentine. At least five people killed when an Amazon cargo plane ran off the runway at Miami International Airport Sunday, striking several vehicles. Miami-Dade Fire Chief Ray Jadala.
2: What we found was a very complex situation here. As you may have seen or may have heard, the airplane did strike a couple of vehicles that required couple of victims that were actually trapped in the vehicles.
1: Five others hurt, three reported in critical condition. The FAA is investigating. Hawaii bracing for Hurricane Lowell's arrival later today. It's currently a Category 3 hurricane. Fox Weather's Mike Seidel reports from Kauai, Hawaii.
3: We expect winds gusting over 50, maybe 60 miles an hour, basically tropical storm force conditions.
1: The eye of the storm is forecast to pass just west of the main Hawaiian islands late today into early tomorrow. 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
4: Whether it's physical activity, obesity, diet, smoking, low on hormones, stress, sleep disorders, or your age can be supported by reducing inflammation and aiding the body to heal itself appropriately. 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

0: And welcome back to Coast. George Norrie with you, along with Joel Waldman. His website is linked up at coasttocoastam.com. One of his books is called Surviving the Survivor. It was about his mother, who is a Holocaust survivor. That must have been an incredible story, Joel.
1: Yeah, George, thanks for asking about that. I always tell everyone, out of a 30-year career, it's the most important story I've ever reported on. My mother was saved by a non-Jewish doctor in former Yugoslavia and then sent to a Catholic school for boys where a nun saved her. And the book is actually just a conversation about life with her. During the process of writing that book, my father was passing away. They were married 63 years. My mother had previously lost a child. She's been through the worst of the worst, and she's the most optimistic, upbeat person I've ever met. And she's my co-host. She is the oldest active true crime podcaster, maybe podcaster anywhere. She just turned 87, and she co-hosts with me every Friday. And I urge everyone to try to buy the book. The print has quite a few curse words, because my mom drops F-bombs, but the Audible version, which can be found at Audible, she refused to use the words that I had recorded from her and put into the written book. So the Audible, as we joke, is the clean version, but my mom is, I'm a bit of a mama's boy, and she's my inspiration, and keeps me going and keeps me on the right path. And I think the book, which is also called Surviving Survivor, can really change someone's outlook on life through her.
0: As a Holocaust survivor, was she tattooed?
1: She was not, because she was only 4 and a half, believe it or not, at the time. She was separated from her mother for about an 8.5-9 month period and was hidden in a Catholic school for boys. Then they were reunited in Budapest, Hungary, and were saved ultimately by Russian soldiers and then liberated.
0: Tom's got a text or tweet for you, Joel. What do you got, Tommy?
2: Hey, Joel, Jonathan in Arkansas would like to know if it's possible that Lindsey Clancy had some sort of mind-altering drugs that we did not know about at the time of the murders.
1: Great question. So one of the things you find out through the course of this almost six-week trial is that she was crying for help. She went to a multitude of psychiatric hospitals. She asked for the help. Never once did she have an actual psychiatrist meet her in person. These were all telehealth appointments. So it also makes you question, and this is what the defense attorney did. He put the mental health care system essentially on trial. But the bottom line is she had no real in-person appointments, and she was on 13 different medications, ranging from anxiety to antipsychotic medications. And some people do believe exactly what this listener does, that she had some sort of psychotic break potentially as a result of this crazy concoction and cocktail of psychotropic drugs. So they had a bunch of experts on the stand. And again, when you look back now, this final day was, by all indications, 11 out of 12 jurors that were going to vote not criminally responsible. And it was a juror who was holding out saying, look, she knew the difference between right and wrong. And that's where things got really kind of hairy. And Kevin Reddington, who's an old timer in Boston, the defense attorney, basically blew a gasket in court and filed this last minute appeal, which was denied. So it looks like we might be doing this once again.
0: Was this a court appointed defense attorney, or were they paying for it?
1: They're paying for it. It was not a public defender. What the terms of the deal were with this defense attorney, not exactly clear. But again, he's very highly sought after. He's one of the top, everyone who I've asked, and these are guests who I have on from Massachusetts across the board, tell me that he's a top three, if not a top one choice of criminal defense attorneys. He's one of a kind. He's very blunt. He's sort of blue collar, comes from the Brockton Stoughton area of Massachusetts, which is where Rocky Marciano is from. He's got the thick accent, and he lawyers like a fighter.
0: Let's go to Nancy in Philadelphia. Hello, Nance. Go ahead.
3: Hi there, Joel. Hi. Perhaps I'm your sister from another mother, because my dad, too, a Holocaust survivor, his life was saved by a righteous Christian who took him right out of Vienna, Austria, before the Nazis entered, and took him right to the border and told the Gestapo, this is my son. Out they went to his aunt in Paris. He was 11 years old. Thank
0: That's
3: God.
0: That's great.
3: Yeah. Wow. I, your call screener's tough, George. I've spoken to you before. I am a real Philadelphia lawyer, graduated Temple Law School in 1978. I also have told you I have a PhD in psychology. Mm-hmm. I earned that at the Greystone Program, which is a residential community, residential home, for people with intractable schizophrenia, which I never had. After my final third chemo for breast cancer, I had both a stroke and a heart attack. It's amazing that I'm still alive, and my medical records say I'm here because of a miracle. I'm speaking quickly because I know time is short. What I learned after being put from psych hospital to psych hospital to psych hospital because I couldn't speak because I had a stroke, and my family member decided, well, she must be horribly depressed. And I had a diagnosis of major depressive disorder for 7 years, almost in a coma. I couldn't speak. Now, I met there after a miraculous recovery that I had. I met there a gentleman named Steve Moore, who stabbed to death 66 times his pregnant girlfriend right in front of his 2-year-old daughter. She wrote a book, the daughter. She's an adult now. She wrote a book about the man who killed my mother. I recommend the book to everybody. When you take somebody who has an underlying mental health disorder, which allegedly Lindsay had, bipolar, and you put them on psych medications, you will make them insane. I watched this. I watched people, 42 people with intractable schizophrenia, living in a home for the rest of their lives because they couldn't be in a hospital. And the family's like, we don't want this crazy person back. Now, she had suicidal ideation, which is the number one side effect to look out for on any antidepressant, anti-anxiety medication. There's a warning. And by the way, my personal opinion, after seeing people take all these medications and never get well, my opinion is this, and yes, it's my opinion. I know psych meds can help people in certain amounts for certain limited periods of time, not forever, okay? Now, she was given medication, which I read that she was given this medication by a shrink who had only been practicing for 1 month. And now I hear you say it was over the phone. That is malpractice 100,000%. People on psychiatric medication should be monitored closely because they impact people differently and differently over time. And then you throw bunches of them together, you will make a person nutty because the body cannot process all of that.
0: All right, let's get Joel's thoughts on that before we run out of time. Go ahead, Joel.
1: Yeah, well, Nancy, I'm so sorry that you went through that, and very fascinating about your own father. We obviously have a lot in common. But you bring up an amazing point, and it goes to what I said earlier, which is Kevin Reddington put the entire mental health field on notice here, and there are civil suits pending, a number of civil suits. As a matter of fact, the civil attorneys spoke after the mistrial was declared, which is unusual, basically to say, we're coming for you, for the psychiatrists, the psychologists, and the people who prescribe these medications, because I've heard this. And this is where this case, George, gets so fascinating and also divisive. It's people, you know, it's almost akin to cancer. This day and age, everyone knows someone who's gone through cancer. Everyone knows somebody who's had an issue with mental health. And here you have a woman who, by all accounts, was fine. She gets put on a cocktail of 13 different medications, kind of rotating around. And a couple of them, at least one, is a medication known as Seroquel, which is an antipsychotic. And, you know, if she was also diagnosed as having bipolar 2. So if you mix a drug that is not meant to help, let's say, bipolar 2, really bad things can happen, and that appears to be the case here. So was it the medications? Was it her? One of the most complicated things about this entire trial and this particular story, George, when you sprain your ankle or you have a torn meniscus, you get an MRI, you get an X-ray. Mm-hmm. You can't do that with a human brain. You don't really know what's going on, and you have to rely on sort of a speculative field, which is psychiatry, to figure it out. And there's conflicting medical experts and their opinions on this, and also a very divided public. So a great, great comment and point by Nancy there.
0: So you would think, Joel, in the next few weeks, what's going to happen in this case?
1: So Tim Cruz, this happens to be the one part of the Massachusetts that's a little more conservative, and it's just sort of a matter of fact, I think, at this point, that the outcome people wanted also sort of falls along political lines. With that said, Tim Cruz has been around for 30 years, I believe, over two decades. He's very tough on crime, but he knows that he lost this case badly. Kevin Reddington, who I said comes from Rocky Marciano's hometown, at the press conference said, "I kicked the S out of them," using the word. And Tim Cruz knows that. So I'm thinking that there could very well be some sort of plea deal put in place. But if not, this will be bigger than the first trial. The amount of eyes and media attention on this will be unbelievable.
0: Oh, and Kevin, we'll definitely get you back, Joel. Thank you. We're out of time. Joel Waldman, his website is linked up at coasttocoastam.com. And for you folks who listen to us on a regular first Sunday, here you go.

are Adam Thompson, Tom Danheiser, Dan Galante, Sue Trikas, Lex Lonehood, Sean Latasseur, Alec Fernandez, Tim Banal, Mary Berry, George Knapp, and Richard Serrett. I'm George Norrie, somewhere out there on Coast to Coast AM. We'll see you on our next edition. Until then, be safe, everyone.

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11: I'm Deborah Valentine, Fox News. At least five people were killed, five more hurt when a cargo plane overran a runway at Miami International Airport Sunday afternoon. Fox's CB Cotton has details.
12: A Boeing Prime Air 767 skidding across a roadway and hitting several cars before bursting into flames. The crash prompting a massive response from Miami-Dade Fire Rescue. Authorities say the wreck left several people trapped inside their cars. Rescue teams had to perform high-powered extractions, all while thick smoke and flames burned nearby. Despite the fire, the plane has remained largely intact, resting on its belly. At the time of the crash, it was arriving to Miami from San Juan, Puerto Rico. The plane will now likely be studied by the FAA and the NTSB, who will take the lead in finding out the cause of the crash. CB Cotton, Fox News.
11: Special envoys Steve Witkoff and Jared Kushner visited Russia and Ukraine in a bid to restart peace negotiations. More from Fox's Marion Rafferty.
13: President Trump's envoys Steve Witkoff and Jared Kushner returning from a trip that started in Moscow and continued into Ukraine. The envoys say they had, quote, meaningful discussions in Kyiv about Ukraine peace talks. It's their latest push to end more than 4.5 years of Russia's full-scale invasion. Sunday marked the first time the U.S. envoys had traveled to Ukraine since President Trump returned to office with a pledge to solve the conflict.
11: Russia's President Vladimir Putin has rejected President Trump's demand. The two sides agree to an unconditional ceasefire. However, Ukraine's President Zelensky agrees to it. Germany's far-right party projected to win a strong victory in a regional election. The Alternative for Germany won 44% of the vote and delivered a defeat to Germany's unpopular leader. 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
11: Once again, violence marring a political event, this time in the Buckeye State.
17: It happened as Ohio gubernatorial candidate Amy Acton was campaigning at a fair just outside Youngstown. Her campaign says a man armed with two guns and brass knuckles knocked several people to the ground as he lunged at the candidate. She was not hurt, but several people were. Police say he did not use his weapons. Acton's campaign says she's grateful for the swift and decisive action of law enforcement. The attacker is charged with assault. Ohio Governor Mike DeWine issued a statement saying, "Violence or the threat of violence at political or public events is always unacceptable." Roger Stern, Fox News.
11: The Trump administration renewing its appeal to the Supreme Court to allow new restrictions on mail-in ballots.
18: A lower court issued an order to keep the Postal Service from enforcing President Trump's executive order limiting mail-in ballots. The president wants election ballots to meet automation requirements and carry unique barcodes. State officials would also have to give the Postal Service details about people who get ballots. Some voting rights groups say the changes are unconstitutional. The administration says it's trying to prevent fraud. This is the third time the administration asked the Supreme Court to intervene. The High Court has allowed the plan to move forward, but has not ruled on whether it's legal. In Washington, Jill Nato, Fox News.
11: Israel's Air Force carried out two strikes early today in a southern Lebanese village, killing at least 9 people, including women and children, according to Lebanon's health ministry. The strikes come amid a new round of escalation between Israel and Hezbollah. I'm Deborah Valentine. This is Fox News.
19: Bill O'Reilly here, and I'm warming up. 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On this Monday, a new survey from Quinnipiac College in Connecticut says about 23% of Americans are proud of their heritage. That's a so-so number. It's not catastrophic. And, you know, we have a lot of loons in our society. We have a lot of people who are alienated. We have socialists. We have communists. We have fascists. We have criminals. So 23% not really liking their American status isn't crazy. Most of those people, however, are between the ages of 18 and 24. Now, I went through the Vietnam War situation. I saw the protests. Many of those that were so anti-government during the Vietnam War are now conservatives, because as you get older, you see the world differently. Not all. I still have friends that are hippies at heart, and they don't like the government or whatever it may be. But most Americans kind of graduate in their thinking, and I'm not very

0: 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Or you can call them 561-717-6794, 561-717-6794. That is the Morning O'Reilly Update. 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
2: 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I'm Nick Craig. Good morning to you. Well, it won't be long before early voting kicks off here across the state of North Carolina for the 2026 midterm elections. It's our pleasure to welcome Dr. Andy Jackson from the John Locke Foundation back to our airwaves this morning here on the Carolina Journal News Hour. Andy, there's been a lot of social media chatter, a lot of news reports across the state over the last couple of weeks about how the new Republican-controlled state board of elections and local county boards are going to hack and slash early voting locations and hours across the state of North Carolina. Those plans are finalized now ahead of that October the 15th deadline. What have you seen in the numbers?
3: Well, far from going down, the number of early voting sites in North Carolina actually has gone up a little bit. It was 359 in 2022, which is the last comparable election, a midterm election, and it's up to 367 this year. Similar story for the number of early voting hours. We went from about 55,000 to about 56,500. So it's strictly in terms of number of sites and how long sites are going to be open, there's actually going to be more opportunity for early voting for most voters across the state.
2: Yeah, Andy, it's a really interesting point. As I noted, some of the online chatter and some of the very partisan, and no surprise, we're talking about politics after all, a major election coming up later this year, a lot of politicking going on. What gives on this? I mean, you would see, reading some of this stuff, you'd think that the sky was falling and folks would have to stand in line for 6 or 7 hours to cast a ballot during the early voting window. Was there any discussion over the last couple of weeks of seriously limiting early voting here in North Carolina, or was this just more politics being politics?
3: This was really politics. Now, generally speaking, you're not really going to have much impact on turnout if you're going to be tweaking early voting. But the reality isn't what drives a lot of this. It's the perception of political advantage. So both Republicans and Democrats would prefer to have early voting locations situated in places they think more of their voters are located. So, for example, some of this fight over college campuses. Democrats believe college campuses are fertile ground for them. They would love to have early voting sites on as many college campuses as they could get, for example. Republicans comparatively would like to see more early voting sites, maybe out in more rural parts of the counties, you know, for where folks, you know, ordinarily would have to drive half an hour to vote early in some of the more urban areas in their area. Republicans like to get those moved out a little bit. And so this little kind of minutiae fight over location is really what this has all been about. Same thing with Sunday voting.
2: You mentioned at the open of your previous statement that changing and modifying this slightly really won't affect voter turnout and impact that in any substantial way. Why is that the case?
3: If you go back, I mean, this is something that we've seen. There's political theory behind it. It has been backed up by political fact. The biggest impediment for somebody to vote is actually having a reason to vote, having a motivation to vote. For a lot of folks, voting is way on down their list of things that they need to do. I need to go to the ball game. I need to, you know, work extra hours. And they don't really see the benefit that comes. Even if it's very easy to vote, it takes an effort, you know, at least mentally, to know, who do you want to vote for? You know, what are my positions on issues? Who best represents me? And that can be a challenge. That's the real impediment to voting. People that have the motivation to vote are going to vote.
2: And obviously that is very relevant here during a midterm election, traditionally why we see the party not in charge in Washington, D.C., outperforming the party that is currently in charge. We'll wait and see if that comes to fruition coming up here in early November. Let's go back to these early voting locations. I had the pleasure of tuning in to the more than 11 and a half.

0: half hour North Carolina State Board of Elections meeting that they had back just a couple of weeks ago. And there was this debate over those college locations and some of these other sites, not just colleges across North Carolina. And Andy, as I watched the debate and the conversation play out, there seemed to be a lot of discussion over ease of access and some of these colleges and other locations. There was concerns about large campuses where it wasn't immediately clear where the early voting location would actually be on that property, limitations on handicap spots and overall parking lots in general during this busy early voting period. That's been pretty consistent, though, as I've watched these meetings over the last couple of years. Doesn't seem like it's anything brand new.
1: It's not. And this has been an issue that has been going on as long as we've had voting sites in or near college campuses. A lot of colleges and universities, they are designed to be insular. They're designed to kind of form it their own community. So that if you're not a part of that college community, if you're not staff, faculty, a student, it really can be kind of hard to get in there. The pathways, the roads can be confusing. They're not really designed to have, you know, outside groups come in and get access to them. Parking can be a problem if you do not have a university permit. And so these were the kind of things that happened over and over again. And once again, going back to what I said earlier, for people that are motivated, they'll find a way, but this can have a small marginal impact on access. So in an ideal situation, you would want to have something where you would have reasonable access for students who may not have transportation otherwise, especially in some of these urban campuses. But the sites also need to be accessible to the general population, because you don't want to essentially have a voting place behind a wall, as it were. And so that's the balance that we had. And we saw this debate in Wake County with the NC State campus. They moved it from a spot in the middle of campus to a spot on the edge of campus that had more access to the general community. Western Carolina, we saw the same thing where they moved it. I think it was a student union. They moved it to a student health center that once again has more access to the general population there. And so that's the kind of things that we see all the time. And there was a slight decrease on campus locations. I think it went from like 10 to 8. But once again, it wasn't a huge impact.
0: One of the other major things that had been discussed during this early voting period was Sunday voting. This is something that is relatively new in the state of North Carolina in the grand scheme of elections taking place. Another issue that, from my vantage point, seemed very political in nature. So where does Sunday voting shake out in these 2026 midterms?
1: Well, Sunday voting actually has declined quite a bit. It went from 40 counties offering Sunday voting in 2022 for at least one of the two Sundays during the early voting period, down to 17. So that's a marked decline. And once again, there is a partisan split there. Democrats believe that Sunday voting benefits them because, particularly with Black voters, they try to organize so-called Souls to the Polls events, where they can get folks from churches or from community events and essentially march them in to the polling places. And you know, Republicans don't really have a comparable thing. Now, it's a little bit difficult to parse out the data on this because the counties that tend to offer Sunday voting tend to be more urban counties. And so those tend to vote Democratic anyhow. So the numbers bear out that Sunday voting does tend to benefit Democrats, but it's a little difficult to parse out, well, is it the fact that it's Sunday or is it the fact that it's Sunday in predominantly Democratic leaning areas?
0: Great information there, Andy. We are going to be keeping a very close eye on the early voting totals once that kicks off here in North Carolina on October the 15th. We appreciate the insight and information this morning. Dr. Andy Jackson from the John Locke Foundation joins us on the Carolina Journal News Hour. 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
0: 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Just last week here on the Carolina Journal News Hour, we introduced our audience to the prediction markets that have grown across the United States of America. Polymarket and Kalshi, you've probably seen the ads for them on social media, maybe on terrestrial television or radio streaming services. It's become a very hot business here across the United States and in large part the rest of the world. You can bet on everything from sports to what the high temperature is going to be and into politics, which is our topic of discussion here on the Carolina Journal News Hour. We've got some interesting news out of North Carolina's first congressional district. To bring us up to date on the latest, Andrew Pomerantz, CarolinaJournal.com. Andrew, when we chatted last week, one of the big discussions with these prediction markets is insider trading. Lori Buckout, the Republican candidate in North Carolina's first congressional district, has been banned by Kalshi for putting a prediction on her own race. Pretty eerie after we just had this conversation last week. What's the latest that you're following out of NC1 in northeastern North Carolina?
9: Yeah, hey, Nick, good morning. I feel like I was predicting the future, right? I mean, just last week, we were talking about the risk associated with these political markets that pop up in terms of insider training, right? How do you stop campaign staff, or in this case, right, elect those actually on the ballot for betting on, for themselves or even against themselves, right? And then luckily, in this case, we had the former there with her betting for herself in this race, but came out Monday morning that she was banned from Kalshi for the next 3 years, was assessed about a $2,600 fine for her bet, but placed around just under $1,000 worth of bets on her own race in favor of herself. And so Kalshi came out and said, you are not allowed to do this. This breaks our terms and conditions, which we talked about a lot last week, right? Where, you know, they are trying to be strict about who can actually participate in these predictive markets when there's so much information on a yes, no outcome. And so she went in and bet on herself in this race. And she came out with a statement. She told us Monday morning that I bet on myself literally. It was a dumb mistake. And as soon as I knew there was an issue, I worked to make it right. Safe to say my career as a Kalshi trader was short lived. And so I think she takes full responsibility for her actions here. Like I said, it's only a small sum of money that she ended up betting on the entire market. So not too much harm done here, but just another example of kind of the risk associated with these predictive markets.
0: You know, and we talked about insider trading last week, and you know, we've seen this, Andrew, in professional sports over the decades, where individuals, whether it's managers of teams or high-profile players, are not necessarily betting against themselves, but could very easily be throwing a line on a number of free throws or a variety of other things as it relates to professional sports. We've seen people literally go to federal prison for some of this stuff. It is interesting in this case, going to the statement from Lori Buckout, she puts about $1,000 on herself to win the race, which presumably she would want to do, as she and her team have dedicated a lot of time, a lot of money, a lot of effort to flip that NC1 seat. It's kind of interesting. I could see if she had bet against herself in the race, you might say, oh, you're throwing it, and so you win that money. But when you're betting against or betting for yourself or predicting that you're going to win, it's kind of that interesting line between insider trading and, as she noted, putting money back on yourself that you're going to run a good campaign and win.
9: Well, and it's only $1,000, right? So, I mean, if you thought you were going to throw this race in a particular manner, you know, you wouldn't do it to win $300 or $400, right? And so I think, you know, it's really important to keep in note the size and scale of this bet. It's not something that, you know, would force her life-changing money necessarily, right, to determine the election outcome. But at the same time, right, we talk about internal polling all the time with campaigns. We talk about fundraisers and potential money that she may be aware her campaign will be receiving over the next couple months that could be coming in. And so things like that that are not public knowledge are the things that Kalshi, you know, really looks through and says, you know, because of those type of insider information, you can't do this as a candidate or even as a campaign manager or a campaign official. And, you know, Don Davis came out with a statement Monday afternoon and kind of, you know, really reiterated this point. He called it a disqualifying breach of public trust. You know, this is a coalition, he said, of Democrats, Republicans, and Independents who put Eastern North Carolina first, and this is not an action that did so. And so a condemnment from him on this topic of her taking this step forward. And, you know, I think it'll be interesting to see how she responds going forward and the criticism she receives for doing so. You know, like we mentioned, not a large sum, you know, betting for herself, not against herself, but still, you know, something that does not scream transparency in a time where she is in a, you know, really competitive seats that if Republicans want to hold the House come November, is really important to their numbers.
0: Yeah, no question about that. We'll, of course, be keeping a very close eye on that congressional race in northeastern North Carolina. Andrew, the impetus of our story last week over at CarolinaJournal.com is that part of the state budget actually puts North Carolina first in the nation as it relates to dealing with some of these prediction markets across the United States. Can you walk us through some of those details as to what North Carolina is the first in?
9: Yeah, so we are the first state in our state budget to regulate and tax predictive markets, right? So about 3 years ago, we implemented sports betting here in the state of North Carolina. Those carry about a 18 to 23% tax on those activities. And so a large tax base there this year in this budget, we added this predictive markets line, and we really brought that down to a 6% tax rate. It's based on net fees, not net revenues, which are about 1% of all bets that CallSheet collects. And so a small revenue portion for the state, and you know, funds that will come in forms of a tax revenue. But a lot of people have raised concerns about this because it is so much lower. You know, we talk about on these predictive markets, you can still bet on sports. You can still bet on the outcomes of games or money, different lines, what the spread is. Apologize to the NC State fans this week. I had to go through that this weekend as a former Virginian. But, you know, I bet on the Virginia game, right? And so you can still bet on, you know, sports on these markets. And so the question, you know, really raises, what is the difference between sports books and CallSheet? And CallSheet would tell you that, you know, their revenue is from collecting those fees, not necessarily whether bettors win or lose. And so that prompted that lower tax rate, something that we saw got a lot of criticism in the state budget. But as North Carolina becomes the first state to do this, you know, CallSheet said other states can look to North Carolina as a model about how to regulate this as this market continues to grow going forward.
0: And it is important to note that a lot of the regulation as it relates to this insider trading discussion, Andrew, which is, I suspect, is probably going to be a lot of the debate that takes place in a variety of state legislatures over the next couple of years. The state of North Carolina itself is not involved in that process. As I understand it, as you told us last week, the folks over at CallSheet, they've got a large team of people that are looking at transactions, looking at the timing of transactions, the dollar amounts, and the potential conflict of interest that could exist in a variety of these prediction markets.
9: Yeah, they told me that they're looking at a number of data points when it comes to determining insider trading and how this is done, right? And this is all regulated by the federal regulations, whether it be the FTCC or you know, some of the NASDAQ regulations on, you know, predictive market trading, which is you know, just swaps, and acts more like stocks, right? So they are regulated under those stock market conditions. And but yes, they do a number of things, including, you know, looking at campaign donations, looking at campaign staff, looking at times of bets, like you mentioned, looking at odds as they go. And they noted that the system is not perfect. You know, that there are going to be cases like this that slip through and take a while to, you know, identify. But then there are also cases like this where, you know, it took them just a couple of weeks from when that bet was placed to have this, you know, punishment be handed down. You know, they mentioned in their release that Lori Buckhout was, you know, open to this investigation. She worked with them to come to this conclusion, and she accepted their findings, right? And so in this case, I think it highlights that they do have this type of system in place that is designed to regulate and make sure that this doesn't happen going forward.
0: Yep, it's going to be a fascinating one. We will keep a very close eye on this as we approach the November midterm election. You can read more coverage initially on Andrew's story about these predictive markets and what's going on there. And then this big news with Lori Buckhout, the Republican in North Carolina's first congressional district, getting popped by CallSheet, placing a bet on herself to win that congressional race. All those details over on our website this morning, carolinajournal.com. We appreciate the update. Andrew Pomerantz joins us on the Carolina Journal News Hour. 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
15: I'm Sue Guzman. Investigators looking into the cause of a crash of an Amazon cargo plane that overran a runway in Miami International Airport Sunday, striking several cars. At least five are dead, five injured. Miami-Dade County Mayor Daniela Levine Cava.
16: My heart is with all of the families who were affected and to everyone who is grieving tonight. And we're also praying for the injured.
15: President Trump again asking the Supreme Court to crack down on mail-in ballots before the midterms.
17: The Trump administration is renewing its appeal to the Supreme Court to allow new restrictions on mail-in ballots. This comes just months before the key midterm elections. This is the third time the administration has asked the high court to intervene. The legal wrangling is happening even as states begin to send out mail-in ballots. Nearly one-third of U.S. voters vote by mail.
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0: 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It's time for David Chadwick's Moment of Hope.
27: We should all pause and give thanks for the blessings that we have in our lives. For example, yesterday we looked at the fact if you have a roof over your head, you are truly blessed. Think about this one today. If you have eaten today, you are truly blessed. In a food-deprived world, there are places all over the world where people don't have enough food to eat. Yet, generally, here in America, all of us have the opportunities to have enough food to eat. So if you have eaten today, maybe even just one meal, but especially two or three, you are truly blessed. And you should give thanks to God for this reality in your life. I have food to eat in a world where there are food deficiencies and others don't have that privilege. Be blessed today, folks. It's a sign you truly are. I'm David Chadwick with this Moment of Hope. Moments of Hope are brought to you by Perry's Diamonds and Estate Jewelry, the Southeast premier diamond and estate jeweler since 1978.
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3: 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We have got some pretty big news this morning out of the North Carolina Supreme Court. However, it's not actually a case that we've been following. It's not a legal update. Some pretty big political news Thursday in North Carolina as Supreme Court Justice Phil Berger Jr. has announced that he will not be seeking re-election. Now, it's important to note that that election isn't until 2028, putting that post out early on Thursday morning to social media to walk through some of the details on this, what we know right now and what this could mean going forward. It's my pleasure to welcome Mitch Koch guy from the John Locke Foundation to our airwaves here on the Carolina Journal News Hour. Mitch, we are not even at the 2026 midterm elections yet. We've already got candidates coming out saying, hey, I'm not running for re-election in 2028. What gives?
4: Well, it's definitely interesting timing. One would expect normally that if you're going to have an announcement like this, it would take place after the next election. So after the November election this year, you might expect to see something like that. So having this announcement in early September is a little bit of a head scratcher. It's also interesting to note what is said and what is not said, because I think there's already been a little bit of overreaction to what was not said, and not just the reaction to what was said. He's not going to seek re-election to his current seat, which is Associate Justice on the North Carolina Supreme Court, an 8-year term. He won his term in 2000. He's in the 6th year. He's got 2 more years on his term. He's going to serve the rest of his term, he says. And so there's not a fear at this point that he would leave and there would be a replacement and you'd have to deal with that. So he says he is going to serve out the term. He also doesn't say that he's not going to run for anything else. And of course, there is a big prize that is likely to be open in 2028 on the same court. Chief Justice, our current Chief Justice, Paul Newby, is in his early 70s. By the time that this election takes place in 2028, he will be 73. Now, that's still short of mandatory retirement age, which in North Carolina is 76. But if Newby were to run for another another 8-year term as Chief Justice, he would only end up being able to serve about 3 years before he would have to retire, and 5 years of that term would have to be covered elsewise. So there is a potential that Chief Justice Newby announces at some point that he's not going to run for re-election himself, that he will retire at the end of 2028, and then you would see jockeying potentially to be the next Chief Justice. And it's entirely possible that Phil Berger Jr., in not running for Associate Justice, will line up a campaign committee and try to get endorsements to run for Chief Justice. He doesn't say he's going to do that, but he also doesn't say that he's not going to do that. He basically leaves the door open to other options. Now, another thing to keep in mind is that we haven't heard any details about any names that have been floated around, but North Carolina also has 3 district court judge openings in federal court because of 3 current judges on the court taking senior status, which is a form of semi-retirement. Sometimes it's a full retirement, sometimes it's just a reduced caseload. But once a judge who has one of these lifetime appointments decides to take senior status, that does open up the possibility for a new judge to be appointed. And there are 3 of those right now in North Carolina. Phil Berger Jr. potentially could be nominated to fill one of those seats. So I think the key thing to keep in mind right now is the only thing we really know is that Phil Berger Jr.'s name will not be on the ballot for Associate Justice in 2028, but there is still a lot of other options out there for him.
3: Yeah, and we'll continue to discuss the possibility of some of those other options. But Mitch, let's flash forward to that 2028 year, which will, of course, be a presidential election. Donald Trump will not be on the ballot as he will have finished serving his second consecutive term in Washington, D.C. There are three judges that will have the that will be on up for re-election. As you already mentioned, Chief Justice Paul Newby remains unclear whether or not he will run for re-election. Phil Berger's seat, which we know now he is not going to be running for, and Justice Tama Barringer also up. Those are three Republican seats up on a seven-member North Carolina Supreme Court. We've seen a lot of the political jockeying over the last couple of years. Democrats are likely to throw everything in their toolbox at trying to take down a couple of those seats that are currently held by Republicans and potentially gain a majority on the court.
4: That's exactly right. People who have been following this relatively closely will remember that in 2020, the Republicans swept the seats. Now, because those are eight-year terms, these are the seats that are going to be up in 2028. At that time, Democrats had a 6-1 majority. So when Republicans swept, they were still in the minority. And it wasn't until they got the election of 2022 that Republicans took the majority on the state Supreme Court. Basically, they've been on offense and Democrats on defense for the last couple of election cycles when it comes to the state Supreme Court. But in 2028 and then again in 2030, Democrats will be on full offense mode, Republicans in defensive mode, because all of the seats that are currently up for grabs in both 2028 and 2030 are seats held by Republicans. So it's going to be very interesting to see what happens. We know now that Phil Berger Jr. has said he's not going to run, there's going to be at least one open seat on the state Supreme Court. It could be that it'll only be one if Chief Justice Newby decides to retire and Berger, Phil Berger Jr. runs for his seat. You would have Berger and Barringer running, and then there would be one other Republican. All three of the Democratic candidates will be new people trying to seek the seat, but it'll be very interesting to watch. And I think the discussions are probably already taking place about who the candidates are likely to be in 2028. But this announcement from Phil Berger Jr. revs up that conversation quite a bit, because Republicans know that there is at least one person who they will need to line up to be a candidate in 2028. And my guess is they're already starting to think about who the best person for that job would be.
3: Well, and Mitch, that's incredibly relevant for those that maybe are new to the state of North Carolina, haven't voted in one of these elections before for Supreme Court. This is a statewide election. It's not an inherently political office like we see with the U.S. Senate or a member of Congress or the North Carolina General Assembly. Talking about electing judges to races or positions like the North Carolina Supreme Court or the Court of Appeals. North Carolina, for those that I haven't had the pleasure, is a very long state from Tennessee all the way to the Atlantic Ocean. Building up your name ID as a running for one of these high stakes court positions, you don't do that in the span of just 6 months. It could easily take a couple of years to get around the state, build up some of that name ID, and of course, get those political dollars that are out there to run a successful general election campaign.
4: That's right. And I think that we already would have expected to see some sort of campaigning being done after the November election, because that would be normally when people would start to at least begin to think about the next election cycle. And so knowing that there would be a strong likelihood of at least one seat on the North Carolina Supreme Court becoming open in 2028, people would start thinking about, okay, who are the best candidates? Who's going to line up support? What's going to be your campaign strategy? How will that affect a current job? Because if someone is sitting on the Court of Appeals and wants to run for the state Supreme Court, which has happened quite a few times, they're limited in and how much they could do that if they remain on the Court of Appeals, because there's not a whole lot you can say on the campaign trail. Plus, you're sitting as a current judge on the Court of Appeals, and we'll have all of that work there. But now these conversations ramp up a little bit earlier than they might have otherwise, thanks to this announcement from Phil Berger Jr.
3: Great points there, Mitch. We'll be keeping an eye for further developments out of Supreme Court Justice Phil Berger Jr. Continuing coverage over on our website, carolinajournal.com. 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
3: Welcome back to the Carolina Journal News Hour. I'm Nick Craig. September the 1st, the United States House of Representatives voted 413-2 to censure Representative Chuck Edwards, the Republican out of North Carolina's 11th congressional district, following a recent report from the House Ethics Committee finding him in violation of the House Official Code of Conduct prohibiting sexual harassment. The total number of votes to censure Edwards was 207 Republicans, 205 Democrats. Edwards himself and Representative Ralph Norman, the Republican out of South Carolina's 5th congressional district, were the only two no votes, with 17 abstaining from the vote itself. This has been a very interesting month out in North Carolina's 11th congressional district. It was a month ago that we got the report from the House Ethics Committee detailing some of the relationships between Edwards and two young female staffers within his office. Edwards had the ability on the House floor earlier this week to talk about this situation, started off with an apology to the two young female staffers and his family.
20: Sincerely, I want to say something directly and publicly to the two women who have been at the center of all of this. I am sorry. I'm sorry that my actions, my judgment, or the way that I expressed a friendship ever put either of you in an uncomfortable position. My intentions were only grounded in what I understood our friendship to be, and in genuine admiration and respect that I had for each of you, not only as professionals, but as people. People who are willing to share so much of your stories and your backgrounds with me. I recognize now that my understanding of those relationships may not have always matched yours. You didn't ask to have your names, your friendships, your work, or your private lives subjected to public speculation. You deserve better than to be caught in the middle of a controversy involving me. You're both talented, intelligent, strong women who serve the people of Western North Carolina with dedication. Nothing about this episode should diminish that service or your accomplishments. But most importantly, I want to apologize to my wife, Teresa, and to my family. You are the people that I love most in this world, and yet you're the ones who have had to carry a burden that you did not create and did not deserve. Teresa, you stood beside me through a lifetime of challenges, sacrifices, successes, and disappointments. You supported my public service and endured the demands that came with it. I'm deeply sorry that my judgment and my actions put you in a position where you had to endure embarrassment, hurt, public scrutiny, and questions that no wife should ever have to.
3: That is Chuck Edwards on the floor of the United States House earlier this week ahead of the vote to officially censure him. That was the recommendation from the House Ethics Committee. That has been the big story that we have been following over the last month, according to that, or the final vote tally, 413-2. To vote in favor of censuring Edwards on the floor of the United States House. It was a month ago on August the 4th at 3:32 a.m. that Edwards took to social media in a post on X and Facebook announcing that he would not be seeking re-election in the upcoming November midterm election, causing a very quick turnaround process for the 11th Congressional District Republican Executive Committee to find a replacement candidate in his place. It will be State Representative Jennifer Bulkum, the Republican from Henderson County, who was chosen by that organization as the GOP nominee to replace Edwards on the ballot, as we are watching absentee ballots go out here in just a couple of days. She will battle against Democrat Jamie Ager. While Edwards did open most of his commentary, as you just heard there, apologizing to the two young female staffers in his office, apologizing to his wife. It wasn't long after that that he went into a defense of what he did, in fact, actually do as it relates to these relationships.
20: Mr. Speaker, regret is not an admission of sexual harassment. I can acknowledge poor judgment, regret the discomfort that some of my actions may have caused, and apologize to those who were hurt by this episode, while still disputing a conclusion that the evidence just simply does not support. I've detailed most of that in a letter to my colleagues. Some will read it, some have, and some will simply cast judgment. I'm going to spare this body the time to review all of those details, but a few points bear discussing. The committee concluded that I engaged in no sexual activity. The committee concluded that I did not explicitly proposition any staff member. The committee concluded that the allegations in this matter do not implicate quid pro quo sexual harassment. And the committee concluded that I did not violate federal sexual harassment law. That law, by the way, was very specifically defined by Congress. Those findings matter. Yet despite those findings, the committee bridged a substantial evidentiary gap, called that gap sexual harassment. My colleagues should ask themselves whether the evidence truly supports that inclusion, that conclusion, and whether it justifies one of the most serious punishments that this House can impose on one of its members. I provided the committee approximately 186,000 emails, text messages, voicemails, and other documents. That enormous record told the story of a long-standing relationship with those women that began years before we entered Congress. The two co-workers at issue and I worked together in my North Carolina Senate office. We worked on campaigns together. We came to Congress together. We traveled together on official business. We exchanged gifts reciprocally. We helped one another professionally and personally. These were not one-sided relationships manufactured after the fact as a defense. The committee had evidence of that history, and they ignored it.
3: Regardless of the defense put on there, you were just listening to Chuck Edwards on the floor of the United States House of Representatives earlier this week on September the 1st as a motion and was brought forth to censure him. That came after that House Ethics Committee report that we've been talking about over the last month. Regardless of his defense, regardless of his plea to his fellow lawmakers when the rubber met the road, the final vote 413-2 to censure Representative Chuck Edwards. He becomes just the 29th member of Congress to be censured in the history of the United States House. He already announced back on August the 4th that he would not be running for re-election. He will not appear on a November ballot for those living in North Carolina's 11th congressional district. It will be Representative Jennifer Bulkum, the current member of the North Carolina House from Henderson County. She will battle against Democrat Jamie Ager, who has got some very strong fundraising numbers as Republicans look to maintain a majority in the United States House. Democrats looking to flip that majority here in the midterm election. This will be one of the very close races that we keep an eye on in the weeks and months to come. Continued election coverage over on our website, carolinajournal.com. That's going to do it for this Labor Day Best of edition of the Carolina Journal News Hour. We're back with you tomorrow morning live, 5 to 6 a.m. right here on Charlotte's FM News Talk, 107.9 WBT.
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1: We still don't know the cause of the crash. I'm Dave Anthony, Fox News.
21: We have at least five deceased individuals, and we have multiple individuals that were transported to local hospitals.
1: That's Miami-Dade County Sheriff Rosie Cordero-Stutz. Three of those injured are in critical condition after that Amazon Prime cargo jet crashed after landing.
22: The National Transportation Safety Board says it is sending a team to Miami. The cause of this crash is not yet clear, but according to officials, the Amazon-branded Boeing 767-300 cargo plane from San Juan, Puerto Rico, overran runway number 30 at the Miami International Airport around 2 p.m. yesterday, crashing and striking other vehicles. At the time of the crash, several people were trapped in the vehicles that they were in, struck by the airplane.
1: That's Fox's Alex Hogan. Israel's gone on the attack again in Lebanon. Airstrikes hit a village in the south, killing at least nine people. The day after strikes killed seven others, as Israel targets Hezbollah militants, but Lebanese officials say civilians are among the dead. After the U.S. military attacked three Iranian oil tankers over the weekend, retaliating for Iran, firing missiles at two American warships but didn't hit them. As the U.S. keeps up a naval blockade around Iran's ports, Energy Secretary Chris Wright tells ABC's This Week.
23: That's very important for the economic pressure in Iran. That'll either change their regime or it'll change their regime's policies.
1: And as Americans travel home on this holiday weekend, AAA's national average for regulars up again, $4.15 per gallon. The price of gas has never been this high on Labor Day. Diesel's never been this pricey ever, hitting $5.90 a gallon this morning. The clock just struck midnight across Hawaii, where they're on storm watch as Hurricane Lowell closes in.
24: On Kauai, everybody's phones just went off about 30 minutes ago because it's been upgraded to hurricane warning. So close pass here. Thankfully, not a direct hit.
1: But Fox weather meteorologist Britta Merwin says Lowell will pass by just west of Kauai tonight. 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
1: The renewed U.S.-Canada trade war gets ratcheted up even more this week with Canadian tariffs in retaliation to the ones President Trump imposed.
28: Canadian tariffs on U.S. goods are set to go into effect Tuesday. It's in response to tariffs on products from Canada the U.S. has set. Michigan's Secretary of State, Jocelyn Benson, on CBS Face the Nation said people in Michigan have been feeling the effects for some time.
29: The average Michigan family is paying $5,600 more. That's a tax on our groceries. That's a tax on our small businesses, on gas.
28: Benson, who is Michigan's Democratic nominee for governor, said if she's elected, she'll seek what she calls subnational trade agreements to offset tariffs imposed by the president. Gernal Scott, Fox News.
1: Well, of course, as this conflict intensified last month, President Trump, by executive order, renamed Lake Ontario Lake America, just like he did with the Gulf of America, and he may consider another name change.
30: President Trump is suggesting that he likes the idea of a new name for the state of New Mexico. The president sharing a post of the White House's X page to his Truth Social page that features a map of New Mexico with Mexico crossed out and replaced with America to read New America. The image had gone viral in recent days, with some speculating if the president was mulling that as a new name change. And while he shared the graphic, the president stopped short of saying it will be an actual policy change. Meanwhile, New Mexico's governor, Michelle Lujan Grisham, telling Fox News Digital that New Mexico's name isn't up for debate. Sue Guzman, Fox News.
1: On Wall Street, it'll be quiet. No trading on Labor Day. In college football, more season openers. Fourth-ranked Notre Dame beat Wisconsin 41-13. Number 9, Mississippi, edged 24th-ranked Louisville 41-38. And in a rivalry game, 17th-ranked Washington 24, Washington State 10. And Christopher Bell won the first race of the NASCAR playoffs. I'm Dave Anthony. This is Fox News.
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0: That's socialism. 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It's a materialism. It is a religion, okay? And it supplants all other religions.
19: 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The best of Bo and Beth. This is Good Morning.

0: Yep, independence is the key word I want you to focus on there. Not day, but boulevard. Charlotte Observer had a story in the last few days that really caught both of our attentions. Is that right? Caught our attention collectively?
1: It caught our attention.
0: Our attentions. Bo and Beth's attention, because they did a story about Independence Boulevard, and they showed pictures over the years of Independence Boulevard and how much it has changed.
1: And what it looked like. The story was called "See Photos of What Charlotte's Independence Boulevard Looked Like in the 1990s. The 1990s, which this was our, Bo, based on our proximity and age, our heyday mm-hmm. on Independence was the 90s. Our heyday of going to Eastland Mall. Our heyday of finding a little turtle sundae at Daryl's.
0: Mm-hmm.
1: Our, like, going on, we didn't go on any dates, but I like to get.
0: We believe we were in proximity to each other.
1: Probably at the Olive Garden mm-hmm. on Independence Boulevard. Back in the day when there were no bus lanes, no elevated roadways, it was a whole lot of stoplights and a whole.

0: 80s, 90s even, because for me, the heyday really, I think, had to be the 80s, because that's when you had places like the Capri Theater. That's when you had the Camelot Superstore out there. That's when the Big Gold Building, which is still there, it had, you know, Big Gold Building back then was like, that was like the thing in Charlotte that you pointed, that was like the outside of Uptown. They used to have all kinds of establishments that their commercials would be right across the street from the Big Gold Building.
1: Well, it was how you gave directions. I miss the day when you would call somebody if you were going to meet them somewhere and you would say, wait, how am I going to get there? There was no GPS. You had a map in your car, but somebody would say, okay, you're going to turn right on Eastway, then you're going to turn, and then they would say,
2: landmarks.
1: Past the Big Gold Building, and then past the Burger King on Independence, and then you're going to turn left. I loved those days back in the day when you would, like, there's a blue mailbox. You're going to turn at the blue mailbox, and you'll see the yellow dog.
2: They had a Circuit City and a Toys R Us there.
1: The Toys R Us was the place to go at Christmas time to shop around with your parents to point out what you wanted Santa to bring you.
0: And then what was the
1: big slide?
0: The strip mall that had Infinity's End in it. And it had a bunch of other stuff too. But
2: That's the only one you remember though, Humbo.
0: Well, no, I never really spent much time there. But the Capri Theater, are you kidding me? I mean, I remember.
1: I loved the Capri. It's still, right now it's like a rental car place, but the building is still there.
0: Yeah, I love that the bones of the building are still there.
1: But here's the thing. Everybody was really excited traffic-wise when all of these overpasses and things were built because it did relieve the traffic, but it absolutely killed the business. It absolutely killed businesses on Independence. It's like a little ghost town now. Well, and it was the hopping place.
0: If you're going away from Uptown, you know, headed that way on Independence, on your left, there's that whole stretch where there used to be like a Shoney's and used to be like Krispy Kreme. Bernie was mentioning the computer store was there. We could go on and on. Now that both sides have recovered a bit, but it took a long time. Like, there was a stretch there where it was just dead.
1: It was just, like, empty strip malls is all it was. And the Burger King, which was one of the first places, by the way, with a play place. Mm-hmm. They had those bouncy ball things. You could, the ball pit you could jump into. That now you think about it are so filthy. But we loved it.
0: This was a precursor to Smurf Island.
1: We used to tell my mom, let's go to the Burger King with the balls.
0: That's right. Yes, that's not exactly how we said it, but similar sentiment, yes. But again, you're thinking about all the different places that line. And here's one for you. I wonder if anybody remembers this one. Do you remember the restaurant Po' Folks?
1: Oh, I love Po' Folks because they served your iced tea in a mason jar.
0: In a mason jar, right there next to the Capri. The Capri survives, or at least the building survives. But then that's the other thing is when you ride down Independence, especially on the left, you can go and look at all the buildings and you can remember what they were. And some of the buildings are still standing. For a long time, the Camelot Superstore was there, and it was like a hot tub place. Oh. Like, they sold hot tubs. Like it was a... I didn't buy any there, but I...
2: There's a hot tub and golf cart place there right now.
0: Yeah.
1: I'm just sad the giant slide's gone, that you get in a, like, burlap sack and go down that slide.
0: We talked about that, like, the first day we were on the air together. Uh-huh. Yeah? See, it all comes full circle.
3: How are you guys this morning?
1: We are great. We hope you are.
4: 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I'm an avid listener.
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0: WBT text line driven by Keffer Chrysler Dodge Jeep Ram, the family store. Michael Brown says, hey, Bernie, Bo's obviously been to the end.
1: I didn't even know what it... I remember seeing Infinity's End, but I didn't know what it was. I was like, what was that store?
2: It's a smoke shop.
1: Okay.
0: I went in there one time. If they had, like, tie-dye shirts and they had...
1: Did they do ear piercings?
0: Oh, I think they did a little... I think they did a little bit of everything.
2: That's Claire's, Beth. I think Claire's.
0: And by the way, isn't there still an Infinity's End? Aren't they... Didn't they relocate? Where are they now?
1: Yeah, down toward Matthews now.
2: I don't know specifically where they are.
1: It's... George told me. It's down near Matthews,
2: oh, now
1: right?
2: George knows where they are.
0: Oh, yeah. So the moral to the story is you can still go to the End. Mm-hmm. You just can't go to it at the Coliseum Shopping Center. I was trying to remember what the name, and I should have thought harder because it's close to the Coliseum. That shopping center, and it had an Infinity's End in it, but it had a lot of other stuff. Like, it had an Office Max up there at the top, I think. And I'm trying to remember what else was there.
1: Rock and Roll Emporium is what it was before it was Infinity's End, right? The Rock and Roll Emporium, that's where they did ear piercings. They did ear piercings at the Rock and Roll Emporium because I went with a friend in high school. He got his ear pierced there and was, I think, had just turned 18, and it was like what he was doing to defy his parents.
0: No, wait a minute. I thought the Rock and Roll Emporium was up further on the left near where the TGI Fridays used to be.
1: There's also
0: a laser tag place there, too, for a while. Anyway, but hey, we're talking about Independence Boulevard. You know, retro Independence. The Charlotte Observer has an article out that has pictures of, well, they're talking about, you know, way back in the 90s for Independence Boulevard.
1: Which doesn't feel that long ago, by the way. It feels like yesterday, by the way.
0: And it wasn't that long ago. Like, in the 90s, Independence Boulevard was in transition. Like, in the 90s, that was when they still had, a lot of the stores were gone and there was construction going on. But in the 90s, that's when they still had the stoplights at Sharon Amity, at Hawthorne Lane, at Idlewild. And now, of course, if you go down Independence, those are overpasses, and it's so much easier now. But I'll be the first to tell you, that stoplight at Sharon Amity and 5 o'clock traffic, if you had to go across Independence, it would back up so far to Monroe Road. I mean, it was a mess. So the overpasses were needed. I mean, really, really needed. But when you think back to what Independence was back in the day, 70s, 80s, 90s, and I'm sure there are some listeners that think about it in the 60s. But when you think about all the things that used to line Independence Boulevard, there was a time, 70s, 80s, and into the 90s, where everything you could possibly need you could find on either side of that road. And for me, as the music kid that I was, the Camelot Superstore on the left. Now, this is over across the street now. It would be across the street from where the Walmart is now.
1: You're saying on the left, like you're coming into town.
0: No, I'm saying on the left if you're going out of town.
1: You're going out of town.
0: Yeah.
1: Okay.
0: Like if you're headed to the beach.
2: It's actually right by the computer room.
0: Well, the computer room is a little ways up from the computer room.
2: Uh-huh.
0: The computer room would have been across from where the Coliseum Infinity's End Shopping Center was. And the Burger King was up a little ways from where you're talking about,
1: Burger
0: Beth.
1: King with the Play Place. It was revolutionary. It was the first Play Place I remember ever existing, ever. And then they started popping up everywhere.
0: They didn't have any Burger Kings in the suburbs?
1: We definitely didn't have any Play Places in Concord. We had a Burger King in Concord that's now a Starbucks. But the Burger King in Concord did not have a Play Place. Neither did the McDonald's.
0: I'm just thinking about
1: Chick-fil-A was in the mall.
0: Oh yeah,
1: It was not only the mall. Yeah, only the mall. It was not a standalone place.
0: No.
1: Fred just reminded me, and tell me, Bo, if you did this too. Fred just reminded me that near the Lebo's, this was on the text line, near the Lebo's on Independence, there was a dinner theater that you could go to, and he said he saw Pulp Fiction there. I did too. You could go have dinner and watch a movie.
0: I have no memory of that. But that's because I was at the Capri. The Capri was more my speed. Like, I remember seeing, like, Superman 3 there. I saw Jaws the Revenge there.
1: I think I saw Jaws 3D there or something. I went with my grandmother, and mm-hmm. I still remember what it was like to walk up to the outside ticket place that had the little speaker, silver speaker thing in the glass, and you'd ask for your tickets, and they'd hand you the tickets through the little slot like you were at a bank. I loved it. The experience is so different now, and I'm interested to see what this show sounds like 30 years from now when we're talking about, remember when you could just go in and you had your tickets on your phone? Like, what the difference will be in 30 years from now?
0: That's an excellent question. Like, what are we going to be saying in 30 years is so antiquated that we do now? Like, we all had those phones that we looked at, and everybody looked at their phones all the time, and then, you know, AI, that was so antiquated.
1: Right. What is that?
2: Probably going to be debit cards.
1: What's going to seem bizarre?
2: Cards.
1: All the things that I miss about Independence. I mean, I lived in Concord, so I didn't really deal with 5 o'clock traffic on Independence ever. I miss all of the businesses. The knife and fork. I miss the Krispy Kreme. I miss Eastland Mall like the Dickens, but like all of the Fridays, the Olive Garden.
2: Who says that?
3: Just leave it to Beaver.
2: Day and age. Who says that? Like the Dickens.
1: I do. I'm gonna bring it back.
2: It's almost 2027, Beth. I'm saying
0: I miss Independence Boulevard. Dad, burn it.
2: That's a good one.
1: I'm going to bring back the sayings that you can say without having to say bad words.
0: My buddy used to work at a bar on Independence. This is, again, if you're going out of town towards the beach, that's how I have to always say it. On the left, up there, a little more ways, maybe towards Albemarle, there was a bar called Samson's Hole.
1: Whoa.
0: Anyone?
1: Not at all.
2: I've never heard of that.
1: Not at all.
0: Somebody out there remembers that. I know they do. And that's the way this goes. All morning now, we're going to be peppered with texts about things that you remember.
1: The Circuit City with the big red cube entrance.
0: Oh, yeah.
2: And I already mentioned that.
0: We had a caller the other day that mentioned Lichmere. Lichmere was on the left going, I'm trying to remember what's there now.
1: Dickadees. Mm-hmm. Mike just reminded me. I had forgotten about Dickadees.
4: Oh, my God.
1: Bernie.
0: The Coliseum Shopping Center, says Greg from Oakhurst Pharmacy, also had a parking shop, an Eckerd's, and a Kmart. They're in the same area where Infinity's End was.
1: And I miss Kmart. I miss the blue light special and being able to put stuff on layaway.
0: So there it is, Beth. In 30 years, I miss Walmart.
1: Yeah, right?
0: I miss that giant Walmart.
2: You could ship your pants right in the store.
1: Right. That's exactly right. I miss the Kmart.
0: Oh, man. The memories are flowing back. This is how it works.
1: I loved Independence. Does anybody miss it? I miss it. And I hate it now.
0: Wait a minute. Independence Boulevard is still there. Many people are on it right now going, wait, what happened? No, it's still there, but the version we're talking about, and really it's several versions. You can go 70s, 80s, 90s, 2000s version, much different than now.
1: Well, here's my last one. Do you remember the hotel right beside Ovens Auditorium when there used to be a swanky restaurant in like the lobby that you would go to for dinner before you went to Ovens Auditorium for a show? It was like a swanky Italian place. I think it was Italian.
0: Now, there still is a hotel down there.
1: There's a hotel there, but it was like the place to be.
2: I think,
1: like,
2: it's out of business.
1: It was swanky.
2: Looks abandoned.
1: It was she. Like, you had to wear, like, high heels.
0: We've gone from swanky to sketchy. All right. 716 on 107.9 WBT. 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Trust your senses to Senta. Here's Boomer Von Cannon.
5: You're talking my language there, Bo. And Ben's talking about Independence back in the 70s.
0: Okay, yes. Okay. Hey, so Boomer,
5: yeah?
0: What was your stomping ground?
5: All right, I need Olgar to back me up on this because it really happened. There was a store, I think it's Pecan Avenue, maybe Hawthorne. See, to get from Central Avenue to 7th Street, you had to cross Independence.
0: Uh-huh.
5: And one of the cross streets, I believe it was Pecan, had a storefront, a large building with a huge storefront with live models. You'd get into there. I think it was called Thompson's.
0: And
5: they sold lingerie with live models in the storefront.
1: And they had live models?
5: Yeah, no, models, plural.
0: It's a different Thompson.
5: I'm serious, guys. Back me up, old guards.
2: It's AJ Thompson. Dogs.
1: They had live lingerie live models in the window?
5: People would go out of their way to go down
1: to Independence.
5: Well, I bet
1: they did.
5: I mean,
1: you know what? I bet you $1 million the Waniac drove me by there.
5: I guarantee it. Hey, there was a stoplight there. You couldn't miss it.
1: All right.
5: There was Krispy Kreme and then the whatever shop.
0: Who's going to be the first to validate Boomer here?
5: I'm serious, guys.
6: Right. This is the best of Bo and Beth on demand.
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4: Up. Jalousie federal investigators trying to determine what caused an Amazon cargo jet to barrel off a runway at Miami International Airport.
6: So the National Transportation Safety Board says it is sending a team to Miami. The cause of this crash is not yet clear, but according to officials, the Amazon-branded Boeing 767-300 cargo plane from San Juan, Puerto Rico, overran runway number 30 at the Miami International Airport around 2 p.m. yesterday, crashing and striking other vehicles.
4: Fox's Alex Hogan. At least 5 people were killed, 5 others hurt. People in Hawaii waking up to tropical storm warnings as Hurricane Lowell threatens dangerous surf.
7: Lowell right now is a Category 3. Winds are at 115. This is a weakening hurricane, so we have that on our side. But this was a Category 5 hurricane at one point.
4: Fox Weather's Britta Merwin. 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
4: Bo and Beth and Bernie and George and Boomer talking about Independence Boulevard days gone by. Boomer was talking about a place that he remembers, wants people to back him up on this. Boomer, real quick, again, tell me where this was or close to Independence.
5: On Independence, if you headed eastbound, I think it was at Pecan Avenue.
4: Okay.
5: The intersection of Pecan at that time. And right there was a stoplight there right after Krispy Kreme. Krispy Kreme, well, you go buy donuts and then you go buy, you know, whatever else after that.
6: For a live show.
5: That's right.
6: A live show in the window.
5: That's right. Yeah, a live show in the window with a lingerie. Yeah.
4: So grumpy guy on our text line, and of course the text line.
7: Whoa.
4: Driven by Keffer Chrysler Dodge Jeep Ram, the family store. A grumpy guy actually sent us a screenshot of, and I followed this Facebook page, Charlotte, over the years. It says, does anybody remember the lingerie store that had live models in the window?
5: There's my man.
4: It was at a very busy intersection. I was really young, so memories are vague. Does that mean that you went as a young man and you can't remember, or okay, I'm going to leave that one right there.
6: Or you were with Dad, yes, and Dad drove you by.
5: I never seen bathing suits like that.
4: Oh, gosh. Chris, from the text line, who said he had Boomer's back, is on line one. He's decided to call in at 704-570-1079. Hi, Chris.
8: Good morning, guys. How is everybody?
6: Oh, we're great, Chris. I feel like we're going to be even better after we hear what you're calling to tell us about.
8: Back, buddy. I got it. I remember that store. I was younger, and I always wonder. We used to go to Crockett Park, for baseball. And I always wonder why my dad took that route.
5: He was rounding the bases.
4: That's right.
8: And let me tell you, he drove one of the wagons, with the seat facing backwards.
6: Yeah.
8: I remember having my face stuck to that window. And those women, I remember that, And he would always try to say, oh, hey, there's, donut shop or here's that. No, sir, I was in the back. Yeah.
4: Now,
8: there were a lot of wrecks there.
5: There's a ton of wrecks there.
4: And look, Crockett Park was in Dilworth. Like, this is on McDonald Avenue. Crockett Park was, this is before, of course, the Charlotte Knights, and way before, the stadium they play in now. But this is Charlotte O's. Mm-hmm. Charlotte Orioles, even back then, used to play at Crockett Park. But what you're talking about is taking the scenic route through Dilworth to get there, right?
8: Oh, yeah. It was a good hour drive, I'm sure. I was good with that detour,
9: doing some window shopping.
8: It was just me and my brother, and I was like, wow, this takes forever to get there.
4: Yeah, in today's modern times, it would be like putting into the GPS, take me to Crockett Park, and it says it'll take an hour and a half to get there.
6: Yeah. Take us by. So everyone's telling us the name of it now on our text line. Apparently it was called Thompson's Bootery and Bloomery.
5: That's it. That's it.
8: Yeah, that's it. Bootery, it was the Bootery for sure.
6: Bootery and Bloomery.
5: That's it. Imagine if you had an eastbound Independence at Pecan.
4: Chris, you're the man. You had his back. You did not lie. You get it. You did.
5: Hey, Chris, thank you, my man. Thank you.
8: Absolutely. Yes, sir. Love listening to y'all in the morning. Take care.
4: Amen. Amen.
6: Love you, Chris.
4: All right, line three is Larry. No. Are you? Okay, I'm going to read you what it says. It says his roommate staged one of the models.
6: So actually, put one of the models in the window, apparently.
4: Okay. Okay.
8: No, that's not what I said.
4: Oh.
8: My roommate dated one
5: of the models.
4: The screen says staged.
8: There used to be a place that we hung out. I had a condo over off Independence Boulevard, and I had two roommates. We were both young, in our 20s, and we used to go to this place, I don't know if you remember, called Hotel Charlotte.
4: Yeah. Cotswold.
8: And when you went in, if you drank a certain number of beers, you got your own mug with your name on it.
6: Oh.
8: and they hung it on the wall. Yes. And when you went in and you gave them your name, they handed your mug. Anyway, ooh, we were in there one night, and he met this girl. She was really hot. And they started dating, and he goes, hey,
7: down on that place where those chicks stand around half naked in their underwear in the window? And I said, yeah. He goes, that's where she works.
4: Oh, fantastic.
7: I said, you know, I'm all about professionalism. She needs to do some practicing here at the condo.
4: Oh, God. That's work.
6: And, for the good of the business, right, Larry?
7: Exactly. We could never talk. And they would apparently, I don't know if the business gave it to them or they just took it, but they brought a lot of sample phones.
4: Yeah.
7: And but they would never do any home modeling.
6: Oh.
4: You realize we started on Independence and now we've sprawled into the suburbs.
6: We've sprawled into the Thompson's Bootery and Bloomery. So here's my question.
4: No relation.
6: If Larry was roommates with a guy who dated one of the models, mm-hmm. one of the models has to be living out there mm-hmm. and listening to the show. Yes. I want to talk to one of the models. What that must have been like.
7: Yes.
4: I never knew.
7: She's probably in a nursing home.
5: That's all right.
4: They have radios in those places.
6: Yeah, they are. Yeah.
4: All right, Larry. Thank you, man. I appreciate it so much. I think it's so funny that, you know, we've gone from Independence, then we went to Dilworth with, the hour and a half drive to the Crockett Park, and then even Cotswold gets some representation because Hotel Charlotte is now where the, it's in the same shopping center where Eddie's Place is, which, by the way, I saw online just celebrated their 28th anniversary.
6: Oh, wow.
9: I think it's a Leroy Fox.
4: It's a Leroy Fox now. You're exactly right.
9: I used to love hotel. They had a train that go all the way around the top of the restaurant.
6: What's that weird noise?
5: Because the models are in the store on one of the busiest streets in North Carolina. That stretch of Independence from downtown to Ottawa was named as the busiest stretch of roadway in the state.
6: Oh, well.
5: At that time. And then you have these live models right there at the stoplight.
6: Well, here's the deal, Boomer. Somebody just texted.
4: Rubbernecking.
5: That's right.
6: A first-time texter and said, and next to that lingerie shop, they had a Buster Brown for kids shoes and clothing store. Is that real?
9: Just killed two birds with one stone here.
4: Got all my shoes there, Beth.
9: Oh, God.
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6: Okay.
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0: talking about intersections, and then, of course, in Good Morning BT fashion, we've ventured into different neighborhoods, and some of these neighborhoods aren't even really near Independence Boulevard anymore, but it all stems from a story that the Charlotte Observer had a few days ago where they showed pictures of Independence Boulevard back in the 90s, so far away. And then we started saying, well, 90s is one thing, but 80s is another, and 70s and on back. What that stretch, I mean, the main artery of Charlotte, looked like in the olden days, Beth.
1: Back before all of the overpasses were there, back before the bus lanes, it was honestly before 277. It was just a road that you went down in order to go to the cool places in town. All the cool restaurants were down that way. I found out Valentino's. Valentino's was the name of the Italian swanky restaurant that you could go to in the hotel right beside Ovens Auditorium. Before you went to see a show at Ovens, you could go to Valentino's and have a nice Italian meal.
0: Scott on the text line sent a picture of Thompson's Bootery and Bloomery that we've been talking about, and Boomer brought up. And if you look in this picture, and this had to have been right around 1989, 1990, because over next to it across the street is a big billboard, and it's why I just played, but I played for this new radio station, Sunny 107.9. The greatest hits of yesterday and today. And I remember that logo like it was yesterday because I was working here then. The station we're on right now, 107.9, had just changed from B108 WBCY back in the day to Sunny 107.9. And there's that billboard. And I know it was in 89 and 90 because it's got this little sun on it that says new.
1: New.
0: But there it is right next to the Thompson's Bloomery and Bootery that we were questioning whether Boomer was remembering. Right. And now we had several calls back him up. Now we have Scott who sent an actual picture of it.
1: Visual proof. And how cool we have come full circle that we are today on 107.9 talking about the Bootery and Bloomery. And then there is, little did whoever took that picture know that later on that billboard was going to mean something.
2: Far down the road.
1: Marlene texted in and said, when my husband and I moved to Charlotte in 1972, we bought a little brick bungalow on Commonwealth Avenue. I was 22, he was 24, and we were unbelievably naive and innocent. The first time we drove past that store, meaning the Bootery and Bloomery, and saw those live models, I stared in disbelief and made him pull over to see if they were really live women or some kind of mechanical women. He did not object, and we sat there long enough to confirm that, yes, they were real and they were alive. We took that route more often than we needed to.
3: Hold on, honey. I got to do some more research here. Hold on now.
0: See, I love this. I love the fact that we're getting so much feedback. Not that I'm surprised, but you know what I also love? This idea of people sending pictures of these things.
1: Yes, the fact that people have pictures and they're sending them our way. I kind of want to see, somebody wrote sent us a text and said, do you remember the scoreboard?
0: Oh.
1: The scoreboard.
0: Okay, 13th birthday. I celebrated it at the scoreboard. My parents took me there with several of my buddies, and we went to watch. This would have been... was it 88, the World Series between the Dodgers? It was the Kirk Gibson World Series between the Dodgers and the Oakland A's when they had Canseco and McGuire. You remember, Beth.
1: Was that the earthquake year?
0: No, that was the year before that. So 89 was earthquake year. Did have the A's, but that was the Giants. But this was 88, and this was the Dodgers and the A's, and we went and watched it at the scoreboard. And then in later years, I used to go there when I was in my 20s with a buddy of mine. We used to go watch, this is before fantasy football, but that was the place where you could go, and they had four big screens, and you'd go sit at a table, and you could, you know, you had a little speaker at the table, and it was like A, B, C, or D, and you could correspond it with the screen that you wanted.
1: Which was high tech at the time. Like, that was really, really cool. If I'm not mistaken, Bo, and tell me if I'm wrong, Showbiz Pizza Place was on... Independence,
0: see,
1: wasn't it?
0: This is what we're saying, Beth. For those of you who don't know, back in the day, everything was on Independence. You did not need to go anywhere else.
1: You didn't go anywhere else, and you took the back roads to Independence. 277 wasn't a thing. I don't ever remember getting on I-77 as a kid. We went down like 29 to Harris Boulevard and then took the back way over to Sharon Amity and Eastway and all of those roads to get to Eastland Mall. I don't think I ever even got on a highway.
0: Now, I mean, I went on 77 because we used to go down to Lake Wiley a lot. So I and Carowinds. So
1: oh, well, yeah, I guess I had to get on 77 to go to Carowinds.
0: Because I remember there was this, the Holiday Inn at Carowinds used to have this sign, and it lit up, and it had this star, and at night you're thinking like you were more excited by the Holiday Inn sign than you were actually Carowinds.
1: It was a big sign.
0: It was kind of like an extension of Carowinds. Like but it was like a landmark, like the JFG sign, coffee sign that used to light up.
1: Yeah.
0: Out here back
3: the Music
0: in
3: the Factory.
1: Well, and we all saw it because we also didn't just pass it to go to Carowinds. We passed it to go to the PTL Water Park.
0: That's true. And maybe the reason I loved it is because it represented, okay, now you're at Carowinds. Yeah. Now you're close to the lake. Now you're close to Jim and Tammy.
1: Yeah. Closer to Jesus. The higher the hair, the closer to God.
0: That's exactly right.
1: That's what my mom used to say.
0: See, and one of my favorite Facebook pages of all time is the Charlotte Over the Years page. If you don't know what I'm talking about, there's a Charlotte Over the Years, and it consolidates all these old pictures of Charlotte. And I think they got so many pictures, they had to actually do a part two webs or page. But we're doing our own little one right here.
1: Right.
0: I love this.
1: I love that we got down a rabbit hole, and who knew? Who knew that we would find out all about the Bootery and the Bloomery this morning.
0: That's right. That's right. This hour of Good Morning BT brought to you by Thompson's Bootery and Bloomery.
1: Was that really your dad? You just didn't know? Like your dad opened that store and you didn't know?
0: Put me through college, Beth.
1: That's how you afforded Davidson.
3: He's got that lingerie money.
1: He's got lingerie money.
0: I'm just going to lean into it. Yeah, I remember the days when we'd wake up and all head to the store. Had two brothers, and we had to learn how to be mannequins as well. No.
3: You got to work today, Bo.
1: Yeah, were there male mannequins? Were there any men in the windows?
0: I didn't have any sisters, so I don't know where the ladies came from. But never asked Dad about that part.
1: Were there men, Boomer? Were there men in the window?
2: No.
1: Men.
0: Problem doing a show like this. People just walked into the room, and they're thinking, wait a minute, I never knew this about you guys.
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6: Why did a plane overshoot the runway?
7: I'm Dave Anthony, Fox News. That is a question investigators are starting to work on in Miami after an Amazon Prime plane smashed into cars after landing, trapping people inside.
8: At least five people are dead after an Amazon cargo aircraft overshot the runway at Miami International Airport Sunday. Three other people were critically injured, while two others were hospitalized with less serious injuries. Miami officials say it's too soon to determine why the plane was unable to stop at the end of the runway.
7: That's Fox's Marianne Rafferty. 2 months before Election Day, drama on the campaign trail in Ohio.
9: Police arresting an armed man for allegedly lunging at Ohio's Democratic nominee for governor and knocking down several others at this fair yesterday afternoon. Gubernatorial candidate Dr. Amy Acton was speaking at the Democratic Party's tent. The communications director for her campaign explaining, quote, while attending the Canfield Fair, an armed individual lunged at Dr. Acton, injuring multiple people. Dr. Acton and Eric, her husband, are grateful for the swift and decisive action of law enforcement and are praying for the recovery of those injured.
7: That's Fox's Alex Hogan. Acton's Republican opponent for governor, Vivek Ramaswamy, condemned what happened as completely unacceptable. Two American envoys were busy over the weekend, talking to Russia's leader in Moscow Saturday and then Ukraine's president yesterday.
10: U.S. envoys Steve Witkoff and Jared Kushner arrived in Kyiv by train, marking their first official visit as part of a renewed push for peace. Kushner said President Trump has tasked them with creating a peace package and will do everything they can to end this war for good.
7: Fox's Stephanie Bennett. Iran is hoping to disrupt shipping even more, planning what it calls an exclusion zone outside the Strait of Hormuz, where it's attacked ships for months. But with U.S. Navy blockade around Iran's port still in place, Energy Secretary Chris Wright tells Fox,
11: we're putting maximum economic pressure on Iran and isolating them.
7: At the gas pump, diesel hit a record high today, $5.90 a gallon, regular at $4.15, the highest on Labor Day ever. 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
7: North Korea has commissioned a second naval destroyer capable of carrying nuclear weapons, with North Korea's leader Kim Jong-un saying that should deepen his enemy's concerns, as South Korea and the U.S. and Japan joined together this week doing military drills that Kim does not like.
10: South Korea's military says the Freedom Edge exercise will run through Friday off its coast. Launched in 2024, it's a U.S.-South Korea-Japan exercise designed to counter regional missile and nuclear threats while promoting security and stability. The U.S. and South Korean militaries recently ending a separate annual exercise 6 days earlier than planned after President Trump ordered the Pentagon to substantially reduce the drill, saying it's expensive and sends a hostile message to North Korea. North Korean officials responding by saying shortening the drill won't change what they call its provocative, aggressive nature. Kristen Goodwin, Fox News.
7: It's Labor Day, so that means no stock market trading today. It'll be closed. The chase for the NASCAR Cup Championship is underway. The playoffs started last night at Darlington.
22: Christopher Bell finished in second place 7 times during the regular season without getting a single win. But on the very first race of the playoffs, the 20 car wasted no time changing that storyline.
23: Finally, Christopher Bell wins in 2026.
24: Another 500.
23: He's a Southern 500 champ.
22: The call on USA as Bell took the lead with a dozen laps to go and never looked back, getting his first win of the year and moving up from 6th to 2nd place in the standings. Meanwhile, with 9 races to go, regular season champion Denny Hamlin is still your chase leader, but now by only 12 points over Bell after Hamlin dealt with some damage to his car and finished in 18th place on Sunday. Greg Thompson, Fox News.
7: In college football, 4th-ranked Notre Dame beat Wisconsin 41-13. Number 9, Mississippi edged 24th-ranked Louisville 41-38. And 17th-ranked Washington beat rival Washington State 24-10. I'm Dave Anthony. This is Fox News.
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2: This is the best of Good Morning BT.
0: See? Solving the world's problems, Al.
28: All right, then. All right. Okay, gang, I appreciate I'm getting into a little heavier traffic here, but I appreciate you guys. You make my morning better every day, so I appreciate it.
0: Well, thank you very much.
1: Thank you, Al.
29: Thank you very much.
0: You can call us Bo and Beth. If you got
2: a bodyguard. This is Good Morning BT.
0: All right. Rabbit hole, fully engaged. It's a big one this morning.
1: We are head first. Head deep. First in it.
0: It's a deep one this morning. We got a voicemail just now. All forms of media today.
1: I know. We're getting voice texts. We're getting voicemails. We're getting text messages. We're getting phone calls. I don't know why I'm emphasizing the wrong syllable of all of those words.
0: Bernie, can you please play us our voicemail?
30: I'm calling in reference to this morning they were talking about the live models on Independence Boulevard back in the 70s. And that was very true. You could, I was here in 1972, and that storefront had live models in lingerie, and there were so many wrecks that they had to shut it down. They had to put in mannequins, but there were just so many wrecks and everything. It was a riot. And, anyway, it was a memory from a long time ago.
0: Oh, apparently one a lot of people have.
30: Take care.
0: Thank you very much.
1: I do love that he called to tell us that. Our buddy Randy Peterson over from the Community Matters Cafe.
0: Yeah.
1: He texted in and he was like, great stuff this morning, guys, and reminded me Comedy Zone. The Comedy Zone was on Independence during the 80s and 90s.
0: If I remember correctly, was the Comedy Zone in the same complex there that TGI Fridays and the Rock and Roll Emporium that we were talking about
1: earlier? I feel like it was right there in that strip mall area.
0: D on the text line says, hi, this is D. Is this the, if this is the same lingerie store on Independence, I believe it was on the second floor of the building. A picture of Independence with that store was on the cover of the NCDMV Driver's Ed book in the late 80s. Our driver's ed teacher asked the class if anyone knew where this picture was from, and every boy's hand went up.
1: Well, like the caller just said in that voicemail, that a lot of wrecks happened there. So it would make sense that the DMV would put it on their catalog or on their textbook, because they would say, don't, you know, rear end a car here, because it seems like that might be the place where that would happen.
0: Harry says, before the Bloomery rendition, Thompson's was a regular shoe store that had one of those X-ray machines to see if shoes fit.

0: your foot by accident because it would slide that little slider back and forth and it would tickle your foot. I loved it.
1: But you
0: Is
1: knew.
0: That weird?
1: No, you knew if you were putting your foot in that thing, you were getting a new pair of shoes.
0: You're getting a new pair of shoes.
1: David says, I worked at the McDonald's on Independence as a teenager in the late 70s. Would that be the McDonald's down there at the end of Idlewild? He said, how did I not know about the live models? I'm so upset. Man, this is a...
0: I've never seen the text line like this. He said, Dave says, oh my gosh, another rabbit hole. Tell me if you find my keys down there.
1: Yeah. There's so much stuff at the bottom of the rabbit hole. It's like when they drained the lake at Freedom Park.
0: Yes.
1: Oh, the things we would find.
0: Oh, yes. Slugs. Do y'all remember Slugs on Independence? Slugs Rib was the best restaurant to celebrate any big occasion.
1: Mm-hmm.
0: That was from Alvino. I remember Slugs, but I don't remember where it was.
1: Yeah, and that's the other thing, is people are mentioning things, and I'm like, where? Yes, I've been there. But I don't remember exactly where it was along the way. But it's all starting to fill in because, you know, you think about it. I mentioned the Camelot Superstore, which was two stories, by the way. The Camelot Superstore. Okay. All right. So we got somebody else on the line wants to talk about Thompson's. Sylvia? Yeah. Sylvia,
0: was she a model?
1: Sylvia has got to hang on because we got to hit the news. But I thought we were going to... You know, fill back up the rabbit hole, and apparently it's just gotten deeper. Yeah, this is maybe the deepest one we've been in a while. No daylight in our future.
0: Mm-mm.
1: Keep going down the ladder, right, Bernie?
2: I remember the Fredericks of Hollywood on Independence with a big plate glass windows and lots of mannequins in the window.
1: Oh, do you now? Now, we've actually had somebody on the text line say they thought it was Fredericks of Hollywood, and actually it was the Thompson's place they were thinking of.
0: Well, and we had a caller hanging on the line named Sylvia that said she had a story about the Thompson's Bootery in Blue Marie. Sylvia, if you're out there, call us back. I have a feeling Sylvia's calling us to tell us she was one of the models.
1: Yeah, see, that's what I'm waiting for. When we go to the next stage of this.
0: I need it. I need to hear from one of the models about what that was like and how many accidents they saw.
1: Yeah, see, all the guys are calling in saying, yeah, I remember going and looking, but I want to talk to somebody who was actually providing the entertainment.
0: Right, who was looking out the window watching what was going on. But listen to this. So our listener Peggy sent us a text and said, Ruth Thompson passed away in 2020 at the age of 100, and she sent us part of her obituary that said Ruth was retired from accounting, and she and her husband owned and operated Thompson's Bootery and Bloomery in Charlotte for many, many years. So she lived until 2020 to be 100 years old. Ruth Thompson, according to our listener, Peggy.
1: There it is. See, you have to let these things sort of, marinate a little bit.
0: Yeah.
1: And then we start getting, and then, you know, by the time Pete Callender's on this afternoon, you know, I'm sure that we'll have employees that will call in.
0: I won't want to talk to him. I want to hear from the employees. I want to hear from some of the models, people who worked in the store and saw what happened on the roadways. And how many people, this is my other question, how many people stopped at the Krispy Kreme right there near the Bootery in Blue Marie, got a dozen donuts, and went and sat in the parking lot to look at the models and eat their donuts?
1: Hey, I mean, you know, all the staples there for you.
0: How many
3: That's
0: people,
3: the one-stop shop here. What are we doing?
0: How many people did that? The phone's ringing. I hope it's Sylvia.
1: Come on, Sylvia. So this is how this show works. If you're new to the show, every once in a while, we have a rabbit hole day.
0: Mm-hmm.
1: And when we have a rabbit hole day, we'll get texters that will say, here we go. I love the rabbit holes. They know how this sort of snowballs. But today, we were talking about a story in The Observer about Independence Boulevard in the 90s and how it was different then. Mm-hmm. And then we started going on about, all right, well, about 70s and 80s, hold my beer.
0: Well, then Boomer brought up the live models, and we were like, what?
1: Yeah, Boomer brought up the live models, which we eventually found out was Thompson's, no relation. And hence, there she is, Sylvia. And by the way, on the screen it says, not a model.
0: She was not a model.
1: Okay.
0: Sylvia, you called back, though, my friend. Thank you.
4: I'm not a model, but I got a very good story for this store. I'm from Statesville, and I've seen that store a million times, because if you were ever going to go to Charlotte, like you said, it was on Independence.
0: Yeah.
4: And so we would go by there. I thought they were mannequins. I didn't realize they were live. But we were sitting at Davis Hospital one day, and my boss man, we were sitting at a table with this doctor.

0: doctor, and he's the surgeon, and he was from Colorado, and he always wore cowboy boots. Well, my boss man, he said, I bought my wife, I went down to Bootery and Bloomery, and I bought her a nice teddy for her birthday next week. And so when this surgeon, when he heard the word bootery, he's like, where's this store? Where's this store? I want to go. And so we never told him what kind of store it was. And every time we'd see that surgeon, we'd pass him in the hall and we'd say, you got your boots yet? I don't know if he ever drove all the way to Charlotte and discovered what it was or not.
1: He probably was too embarrassed to admit that he went there weekly.
0: What was the name of the boot store that was on past the Infinity's Inn?
1: Lebo's.
0: Yeah, I got voted out of Lebo's one time when I was in college. I went in there to try on cowboy boots. And you know, they've got to go back and get your size. And finally, they just asked me to leave the store. And I had never had that happen before.
2: Sylvia, I'm so glad you called back.
0: But I loved my Infinity's Inn.
2: Oh.
0: That was super, super. I enjoy listening to y'all. Y'all have a great day.
1: Sylvia. You too, Sylvia.
2: That's the caller of the day. And that was like a nice little parting shot.
3: Yeah, I love the Infinity's Inn, too.
1: She just got it all wrapped in one call.
2: I love how so many people are calling us to say that they went by Thompson's on their way to somewhere else.
1: Yeah.
2: I think a lot of people were on their way to Thompson's.
1: Yeah, I want to know how many people shopped there. But who worked there? Who worked there? I still need that call.
2: We still believe that before 10 a.m. we will get someone who was a mannequin at Thompson's.
1: Right? I want to know those stories. I just need to hear that
3: woman
1: story.
3: Mannequin.
1: Yeah.
2: That's right.
3: Woman mannequin.
1: Thank you.
3: Yeah, you're welcome.
1: You're too little feminist. You're very welcome.
3: You know, give them their due.
2: 8:13 on 107.9 WBT. We are now an hour since Boomer started the rabbit hole.
1: Yes. Do you see what you've done, Boomer?
4: I love it.
3: Thanks, Boomer. You're a content creator.
1: I'm going to start calling you instead of Boomer Von Cannon. I'm going to call you Bloomery Von Cannon.
4: Yes. Well, let me put my boots on first.
2: That is true. He is a content creator this morning.
1: He is a content creator. Goodness gracious.
3: Booter Von Cannon.
4: That stretch of independence used to be a happening.
2: Oh, man.
4: I mean, a happening.
1: I kind of miss that it was at the happening place that it was.
4: Now, there was houses up and down the street from Hawthorne Lane down to the Coliseum. And during concerts, the independence would just back up. And there'd be these big parties going on at the houses as you ride down. Sometimes you just pull over and join the party.
1: Mm-hmm. My Aunt Flonnie lived on Independence.
2: Wow. Riding down the street, here's what you heard.

0: grandma? Was that you in the window? Special for you.
1: Infinity's End.
2: Good morning, Bombastic.
3: Thanks for the laughter this morning. This has been great to hear.
2: Love the show and thought I'd chime in.
4: Good. Hey, what's going on?
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15: 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Those things I hate. I don't hate people.
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16: I'm not going to tell a story here and say that the first 2 hours of this show have gone the way I thought they would today, but that's the definition of the GMBT copyright rabbit hole. And today, it's been really compliments of a content creator, Boomer Von Cannon.
17: Right. And then compliments of every listener out there, the hundreds and hundreds and hundreds of you who have sent us texts about what Charlotte was and what it felt like in the 70s, 80s, and 90s.
16: I got a text a minute ago, and on days like this, I get texts on the regular text line, and then I get texts on my phone.
17: Same, girl, same.
16: I got one from a buddy of mine a minute ago. We were talking about... we were started off talking about independence because the Observer has a story, a really fascinating, and this is right up my alley kind of thing, yours too, and obviously so many other people here, pictures of Independence Boulevard in the 90s, way back in the 90s, how it was so different when it had, you know, stoplights instead of overpasses at places like Idlewild and Sharon Amity and Hawthorne Lane. And, you know, the way we think about this show, and we were talking about this when we were in New York, about what is it we do here in Charlotte and why has it resonated? And one of the things that we said was, we are Charlotte natives doing a show in our hometown, and that's unusual. It's unusual to have one person doing that, but, you know, two people together is almost impossible to find. But we said, you know, there's a fine line between saying, hey, remember how it used to be? You weren't here. What we try to do is say, hey, we were here. You may hear this story. We want you to know about this because you may be making your own traditions now. And in 20 years, we may be having a show looking back at how Charlotte was so different in the 2020s.
17: Right. I hope we're having a conversation that says, remember when 277 was there and you couldn't get on or off any of the exits? Maybe they'll change that.
16: So I got a note from my buddy, says the entire metropolitan... Oh, this is feeding in right to what you're saying.
17: Cool.
16: The entire metropolitan complex, which is down there, you know, Charlottetown for us. The entire metropolitan complex is for sale right now.
17: What? Where the Trader Joe's is?
16: Where the Trader Joe's, where the...
18: Target, Best Buy.
16: The Target, the Best Buy, the Marshalls.
18: Cookout right
17: over
18: there.
17: For sale?
16: That's what I hear. And so if that's true, that is exactly one of those places. As much as I can sit here on the radio and say to you, because I grew up here, I remember when that was called Charlottetown Mall, and they had the two Charlottetown movie theaters over behind there. And for that matter, if you drove down King's Drive towards the Charlottetown Mall, on your left, you'd have Bocock Stroud and you'd have McDonald's. Mm-hmm. This is now where the Greenway is now. Mm-hmm. But that whole area, they took out that whole block to make the Greenway. And then at the end of the Greenway, I was telling a story a few weeks ago about when I got a speeding ticket back in the day and I had to take the traffic class there at the top or behind Charlottetown Mall.
17: But because we got in a whole conversation about where the DMV was.
16: Yeah. But so what I'm saying is I can think, I can imagine, because that metropolitan complex is kind of odd. Like it's, you know, it's got
17: this
16: parking deck, and then you have a Marshalls, and then you had a Staples up there for a while that's gone now. Like they've had trouble keeping the same thing.
17: You have a Wendy's buried in there.
16: No, the Wendy's is gone. It's a cookout.
18: That's cookout now.
17: Oh, it's a cookout now.
16: Yeah.
17: Well, I drove through. I don't even think I noticed that had changed. There's a Cava there and like a peach cobbler place or a peach biscuits or peaches or something.
18: No, it's Peach Cobbler Factory.
17: Peach Cobbler Factory. There you go.
16: There's a Burlington there now. At least I think that's still open.
17: Coat Factory?
16: But my point is here is that that is one of those places, much like the place that it used to be 20 years ago, the Charlottetown Mall, where I could imagine 20 years from now, people saying, remember when there was that complex, the Metropolitan, and it had like a Marshalls, but you had to go up the escalator and the Best Buy. And the Best Buy there is kind of odd because there's an escalator and there's an entrance, but then they shut off the back entrance, so you have to walk into the parking deck to get to it. It's odd. And so I say, it's one of those places where I could say they may just sell this and start over. I don't know. But I could imagine in 20 years from now, when we're talking to people, remember back then in the 2020s when they had that interesting complex called the Metropolitan? Well, and maybe I'm wrong, Beth. Maybe somebody will come in and buy it and spruce it up, and it'll still be there in 20 years. But the point is, you and I are talking about how Independence was so different in the 70s, 80s, and 90s. And, you know, we're going to have the same conversation in two
17: 20
16: decades.
17: 20 years from now.
16: Hopefully we're still on the air.
17: We will be.
16: That'll be the common denominator.
17: Yeah, we will be. And we'll be talking about, there was, right as they were building up that area, there was an awesome Italian restaurant that started, I think, with a V, that was right there on the corner. It has closed down, but it was like one of my favorite places to eat in Charlotte. It was like Vichy's or
16: Probably shut it down. They shut it down because the name was too long.
17: It started with a V. It started with a V, and it was Italian, and it was two stories, and it was really good. Speaking of Independence, I was telling you this story off the air, and I have to give a shout out to my mom up in heaven, because poor lady drove us as kids down Independence Boulevard, and we went into some, like, I don't know, it was an odds and ends store. I knocked a little vase off the shelf and broke it. She had to buy it. And then at the cash register, they had those slippery willy things that they looked like little hot dog sausages that you couldn't hold in your hand. They would slip out of your hand. Do you know what I'm talking about? The little whip.
16: The rabbit hole has just reached China.
17: Slippery willies. So after all of that, I buy one of these slippery willy things. I had broken a vase. My mom and I get back into the car. She runs out of gas on Independence. And I won't leave my slippery willy in the car. So we're trying to cross Independence Boulevard. I'm trying to hang on to this slippery toy thing that keeps slipping out of my hands. Mm-hmm. And my mom thinks I'm going to get hit by a car on Independence Boulevard as we're walking down Independence trying to find a payphone. God bless my mother. Like, she...
16: I get it. I'm going to keep the slippery willy with you.
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19: News. I'm Therese Crowley. Trapped in a cargo jet crash, the pilots and several drivers on the ground had to be extricated after a 21-air cargo jet flying for Amazon overshot runway 30 at Miami Airport during stormy weather, clipped the active highway, and crash-landed in an adjacent field. Difficult rescue amid leaking fuel for 200 fire crews.
20: Prime Air Flight 7598 overran the runway, and now we know that 5 people lost their lives and 5 others were injured.
19: Miami-Dade Mayor Danielle Levine-Cava, the NTSB investigating the 767-300 disaster and why the crew was unable to hit the runway landing zone, with the investigation likely causing continuing delays through this Labor Day Monday. At the largest county state fair, Canfield, Ohio, an armed man lunged at Ohio Democrat governor candidate Amy Acton, several people injured. 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
4: Don't usually tap into the news conference of the Cincinnati Bengals, especially once when we're not playing them this week. We really don't have anything to do with the Bengals.
8: We're on to Cincinnati.
4: That's right. That's right. But everybody, in some way or another, is on to Cincinnati, right? Yesterday, Joe Flacco, who, of course, has become the Cincinnati Bengals quarterback, not mid-season, but during season. This is after things sort of went awry there because of the injury to Joe Burrow. And they needed a quarterback who could come in and sort of right the ship. And so, Joe Flacco, I mean, Zoke, how long has he been in the league? It seems like 20 years.
8: He's 40 years old. Yeah. So he's played, him and Aaron Rodgers played against each other the other week. It was like the oldest quarterback matchup ever.
6: Oh, that's
8: but
6: cute.
8: He was with the it's the cutest thing ever. He was with the Baltimore Ravens for the longest time. And then he's kind of bounced around. I think it was the Jets. And he's
4: that
8: been
4: was
8: with
4: adorable.
8: It was adorbs. Cleveland twice. And then Cleveland had him and traded him because they're moving on to their young quarterback. So he's moved on to Cincinnati, but his family still lives on whatever town he's left his family in. But he was talking about being alone working in Cincinnati, where all he does is go to work. He doesn't know anybody else because he's just kind of a mercenary quarterback who's out playing in Cincinnati by himself.
4: So there's a reason why that I want to let you hear this, because it actually feeds into a larger issue, one that we've talked about on this show off and on over the years. But here is the question that Zoke was talking about and then Joe Flacco's answer yesterday.
9: This is obviously a very unique situation where you have to leave your home and come here the way you did. How are you navigating being a dad?
10: Well,
9: this is happening.
10: The good thing, I guess you could say, is that I was in Cleveland by myself. You know, my family was in New Jersey. We decided to do that this year because last year we decided to do it the other way. And this year we just said, hey, let's keep the kids in their routine and, you know, see how that goes. And there's been challenges with that. You know, I love being there and around them and doing all those things. But at the same time, like, they get in their routine and they're having a lot of fun back at home. And early on in the season, they came out to Cleveland, and they're going to come out to this week's game. And I think there's always a challenge of sitting in a room by yourself and being lonely. So for me, it's trying to find ways to maybe stay over here a little bit longer and then, you know, just kind of take myself out of that mindset, call home, go sit at a restaurant by myself and realize that, man, that's pretty enjoyable to do.
4: Okay, so hang on. Who is he? Beth Troutman? Because we've talked about for years how you, and look, I'm the guy that goes to a movie that buys the seats around me so that I can have the cushion of protection. So I'm all about going to see a movie. Not the only one in the theater, I want to stipulate that, but by myself, not like with a buddy or with my wife or somebody. I'm perfectly fine to go to a movie. You have been known to go hang out at a bar by yourself and sit in the corner.
11: Well, there's Beth at the bar again.
6: Mm-hmm. I know, that sounds terrible. Also at restaurants. I mean, I do enjoy...
8: Why does she have two drinks in front of her?
6: I do enjoy going to restaurants alone. I've done that for years, probably decades of my life, early in my career, because I was doing a lot of like on location reporting, especially when I was working for Lifetime. I would have to travel to these cities alone, and they would, you know, hook me up with a crew that I didn't know that, you know, lived and worked in that city once I arrived. So I would be in these cities for days on end by myself, and I wasn't just gonna like order room service or something or sit in the hotel. So I would walk around and explore the city and sit down and eat at a restaurant, have my book, you know, people watch. Mm-hmm. And I love it. It's one of my favorite things because you do it on your own time. You eat for as long as you want to eat. You eat at what time you want to eat. You have freedom to move about.
8: Flacco real quick goes on to say, I used to feel sorry for that guy I would see sitting at the bar eating by himself. I feel like I should go up and talk to him because I felt bad for him. I go, I now realize that guy was in heaven.
6: Yeah. And loving it. Most of the people, I think I used to, like in high school and stuff, when you would see somebody in the cafeteria eating alone, you would I would be compelled to go sit with them because I would, you know, feel sad that they were eating alone. And now I wonder if I just interrupted a whole bunch of wonderful times.
11: Oh, it's this girl again.
6: Oh, why is she sitting with me again?
8: You're like that airplane girl sitting next to the guy that just wants to sit there and stare at the wall.
12: I just imagine Beth and Joe Flacco married in some alternate universe where they go out on a date, but different restaurants or separately.
4: Or Beth as a kid, you know, you're not going back far enough. When you were a kid, you know, sitting in the restaurant by yourself, where's your dad? Oh, he's with his other family.
6: I'm waiting on him. He's having dinner with his other family right now.
4: So here we go.
6: Have some milk,
8: you guys should have been an after school special.
4: A recent survey by, of all people, Ticketmaster. A recent survey by Ticketmaster found that the number of people who have attended either a weekend or a day festival by themselves has risen 8% in 2019 or from 2019 to 29%. So almost 30% of people surveyed this year. And so in this particular case, Ticketmaster is talking about festivals. But let's, you know, let's extrapolate it out to just anything where you go to a place that normally has crowds and you're just fine to roll in solo.
6: Well, and this is a big deal of a change because we're talking about not just eating dinner by yourself at a restaurant. We're talking about festivals. People who buy tickets to go to these gigantic music festivals and they want to do it alone, and they've created lone wolf areas and like social media pages for solo ravers and WhatsApp groups for untitled rave communities.
12: It's like the cardinal spot when you guys talk about where the mosquitoes like to go.
4: Are you going to a festival hoping to meet new people, or are you going to a festival very much enjoying being by yourself at said festival?
6: Well, here's a quote from one of the people surveyed. They say, if I go to an event with someone else, I can very much spend the night doing what they want to do or how they would want things. When I'm alone, I get to do whatever I want in the moment, whether that's going to get a drink or being right at the front where the DJ is. You just act on pure instinct. I feel a little video game character. I feel like a video game character in a funny story. So what this actually sounds like is that we've maybe grown maybe more into a... What was that? Was it Cartman that was like, whatever, I do what I want. It's
8: she just did Cartman's voice.
11: Wow.
6: And I think we've grown into the society where people just want to do what they want.
8: Oh my God, Kenny's dead.
6: You killed Kenny.
12: I can't say the next one.
13: Yeah, I had to walk over to a microphone because I shared this with you via text, Beth. But I go to a festival every year overseas on my own.
4: Overseas?
13: Yeah.
8: This is very...
4: That's quite an investment right there.
13: Well, yeah.
4: Well, so...
13: I should say...
8: We call that Brett Jackson.
13: I didn't go last year. But no, I...
4: Did you end up in Kyiv?
13: No, this is...
8: Chernobyl concert?
13: This is actually like on a nice, you know, beach, kind of beachside little...
8: Fire festival.
4: Sadly.
13: Yes. It was such a good time, the fire festival. So good.
4: Sadly, we're not making up the scenario. It actually is about a colleague and not Steve.
13: Right. Yes. No, I do not go to war-torn regions of Eastern Europe for vacation.
12: Oh, that narrows it down.
8: Although the prices are very good that time of year.
13: Yes. That's what Jensen says.
4: Have you been yet this year? Are you going this year?
13: So the festival was in September. So no, I did not go this past year, but I used to make it a yearly trip. I would go to this music festival, which is like a week-long music festival, completely solo.
6: Did you go to meet people, or were you like this person I just quoted who was like, I get to do what I want?
13: Well, there is the I get to do what I want thing. I do have friends that also go, so I will meet up with them once I am there. But like, I fly by myself from here to Germany and from Germany to Italy. And I mean, it's
4: delightful.
13: It kind of is.
4: He was in
13: heaven. Travel back and forth, and yeah, when I'm at my, you know, hotel or whatever, it's just me.
11: Hello, ma'am. Where are you headed?
6: It is a good way.
11: I'm headed to Germany
6: to meet people.
4: Next time I'll go with you, but then I'd have to be with someone.
13: Right, you'd actually have to spend time with another human being.
4: That's right.
14: How are you guys this morning?
6: You're great. We hope you are.
15: Hey, Bo and Beth. I'm an avid listener.
16: This is the best of Bo and Beth.
8: All right, you know how it is here in Charlotte. 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

0: 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It is Little
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1: Little Feet?
3: Little Feet. Yeah. I thought it was Oh Brother, Where Art Thou?
0: That's pretty good right there.
1: That is good.
0: That ain't no J-Lo.
3: No Rascal Flats.
0: That's true. And even if that one exists, I'm not going there, Jim.
3: Thank you.
1: Oh, please go there.
3: No, stop.
0: Text of the day. Text of the day right here. I give it the prize. Chris says, Bo is going to have to use the text line to be part of the show today.
4: I love when our texters have better comments than we do.
1: I know.
4: That's a great comment.
1: They're so much quicker than
4: Bo sitting there texting you while you're talking to try to get on the show. It'd be funny if you write it cold. Spell it B-A-U. B-E-A-U.
0: I want to text.
4: This is from Bo.
0: I'm going to text so I can figure out what you name me in the system.
2: I am. I'm gonna spell it B-E-A-U-X.
0: X.
5: That's Cajun.
4: Cajun,
5: though.
4: Yeah.
0: Oh, my goodness. Well, by the way, 704-570-1079 is the text line driven by Liberty. No, it's not. That was driving last weekend. It's Chrysler Dodge Jeep Ram, the family store. Sorry. Old habits die hard.
1: Well, and speaking of that text line, it has been going nuts, as it always does, whenever we talk about tipping. Colette wrote in and said, I want to know if the tip you give actually goes to the crew working that shift. And I think a lot of people have that question now. Like, who does the tip actually go to? She says, bear with me as I go squirrely.
4: Well, round up for charity? What charity? Why does it matter?
0: Yes.
4: It's charity.
5: A lot of questions.
0: You don't need to know.
4: It's just for them.
1: But Colette goes on to say 95% of people pay with a credit card, and the tip jar makes it too easy to steal without sharing it among your coworkers. Or maybe I'm wrong and looking too deeply into the subject matter. She said it's been several years, but I remember hearing that people with ill intent were actually stealing tip jars from places like delis and different eateries and coffee shops. I remember that story, that people were going into those places where there were tip jars and just like taking them.
5: The lowest of the low to do that.
1: Yes, yes, the lowest.
5: Wow.
1: To just take someone's tip jar. Rick says, Beth, tips. T-I-P-S. It stands for to ensure proper service. That was Rick in Hickory.
4: A little dicey for a moment.
5: I was worried about that.
0: Bill says, Bo, what's it like to be one of the others?
4: Oh, you got dropped to others.
5: Yes. Absolutely.
4: Those are the practice squad.
0: That's right.
1: That's even better.
0: Oh, boy.
1: Chris and Bill won our text line today. Bill Webb says, oh, this is about the song. People are loving the patriotic songs, guys. Bill has been singing this song since 6:06 this morning. Now everyone's going to be walking around Charlotte today singing This Land Is Your Land. This land was
0: made for you and me. And they're going to have about 80 different versions to choose from by the time we get to Vince Coakley. Jason says, have y'all heard about what's supposed to happen with gravity tomorrow?
1: So I looked it up because I had not heard anything about
4: what's
1: the gravity.
4: New with gravity.
1: So yes, Newton sitting under the apple tree. Apparently, there is a social media claim on TikTok and X that claims that the Earth is going to experience a 7-second gravity blackout tomorrow.
5: Oh, if you can't trust TikTok,
1: that is tied to some kind of like secret NASA project called Project Anchor. But then that's
4: a secret project. Here's its name, and here's exactly what it's going to do. It's a secret project.
1: But scientists say it's absolutely false. That is not going to happen tomorrow. Greg, one of my favorites. This is Greg from Stanley County, totally understands our business. He said, God help you all if the sales department is actually working on a contract with Shake Shack.
4: You do have to kind of bet your stories out.
1: Well, but here's the thing.
4: They're a major sponsor. Right.
1: Here's the thing. We did give their statement. Their statement was that it was a technology glitch, that does not actually happen, that the bills are not adjusted at the kiosks if you choose the no tip option. And I also said Shake Shack is delicious.
4: There you go, Shake Shack. There was a free mention. Why don't you start paying for them now?
5: Not an ad.
4: That was a free one. Where's our tip?
1: Yeah. Dana says, even if I pay with a card, I still give a cash tip to the waitress if the service was good. I kind of do love doing that. You know, like you leave a little bit of a tip on the card, and then like as you're leaving, like hand them a like the actual cash.
5: Oh, sneaky!
1: I think that's fun.
5: I thought they stiffed me, but so turns out
4: here's my subset to like cash tipping. I still don't have cash. When I do have cash, it tends to be like in 20s, like something from a bank, and so I feel weird, like totally like belaying the car. Well, no, I'm just saying, I just somehow end up with 20s. Like how they spit out 20s.
1: Yeah.
4: I want to get my car valet, but it's like $5. I want a tip.
1: Yeah,
4: and I always feel weird, like. Could you give me $15? And Sandra's like, you're so weird with just say it. I go, it's just weird. Like, I'm giving you his money, but give me more monies back than I'm giving you because, like, I need three bills from you. Is that a weird?
1: No, I 100% agree.
4: I'm not going to give you 20.
1: And you don't want to give somebody $20 for, like, you know, handing your car keys to you. But there is.
4: It's a weird dynamic. Like, they got cash. They have rolls of cash. They go, just like, hey, I don't want to give you all this money. Just here's a little bit of it. Give me some back.
5: How's the text line, Bo? Are you having fun?
0: Oh, yeah.
4: You're writing into the show.
5: Post it on the text line.
0: Greg says, Greg from Stanley County, he says, Bo will be replacing Hancock on Fridays after he retires.
1: You'll be doing the 9 o'clock hour on Fridays.
5: Weekend with Bo Thompson.
4: Get out of your Hancock and my gig now.
0: Tom says, good morning, BT. The others rule.
1: Yeah. Oh, we love you, Tom.
0: Yeah. Guess what, Tom? I was the original other.
5: Yeah, that's true.
4: He ascended from others.
6: How are you guys this morning?
1: We are great. We hope you are.
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0: in a trauma unit.
1: I'm Dave Anthony, Fox News. Three people in critical condition in Miami the morning after an Amazon Prime cargo plane went way past the runway and crashed after landing. Five people were killed, two others also hurt, but not critically.
2: Cause of the crash not yet clear. NTSB is sending a team to Miami to try and figure it out. Officials say that around 2 p.m. yesterday, the Amazon-branded Boeing 767 cargo plane from San Juan, Puerto Rico, overshot the runway at Miami International Airport, crashing into several vehicles.
1: That's Fox's Todd Pyro. Iran has a plan to further disrupt shipping in the Strait of Hormuz, where it's attacked ships for months. Their Security Council leader has announced,
3: we will declare it a prohibited zone, meaning any ship that enters this area with the intention of passing through the Strait of Hormuz and is identified will be placed in our sanctions list.
1: This after the U.S. military attacked three Iranian oil tankers over the weekend, retaliating to Iran's failed attempts to bomb two American warships. Gas prices up another penny today. AAA's national average for regular $4.15 per gallon. That's the highest on Labor Day ever. Two American envoys spent the weekend trying to find a way to end the war in Ukraine.
4: The talks marked the first visit to Kyiv for Steve Witkoff and Jared Kushner since Russia's invasion of Ukraine in 2022. And while there were no major breakthroughs announced, Witkoff said he was, quote, confident that there would be a good resolution. The U.S. delegation's discussion with Ukrainian President Volodymyr Zelensky followed meetings Witkoff and Kushner had with Russian President Vladimir Putin in Moscow.
1: That's Fox's Tanya J. Powers. A man's in custody in Ohio facing charges the morning after police say while Democratic candidate for Governor Amy Acton was campaigning at the Canfield Fair, he knocked people to the ground, injured them, and lunged at Acton, who was not hurt.
5: Police arresting 38-year-old Patrick Havas. Investigators say he was armed with two handguns, a set of brass knuckles, and a taser.
1: That's Alex Hogan. 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
1: Election Day is only about 8 weeks away, and the Trump administration keeps trying to put new restrictions on mail-in voting, renewing its appeal at the Supreme Court yesterday after lower court rulings blocked the Postal Service from implementing the president's executive order on new ballot requirements. If Democrats win back control of Congress in the November elections, they may push to expand the Supreme Court to counter a current conservative 6-3 majority.
8: Maryland Democratic Congressman Jamie Raskin on NBC's Meet the Press said he's glad the House turned aside a Republican effort to constitutionally set the number of Supreme Court justices at 9.
9: They wanted to revoke a power that Congress has had since the beginning of the Republic.
8: Raskin would not commit to supporting high court expansion, but said there has been a number used historically.
9: We've had one justice for each federal circuit. So we have 13 federal circuits in America, and we only have 9 justices.
8: Gernal Scott, Fox News.
1: Well, this used to be a really big deal in the past. They crowned a new Miss America last night, Reagan Hutzel from Texas.
10: The Miss America ceremony marked 105 years since the start of the pageant in Atlantic City by a group of businessmen in 1921, just 2 years after women obtained the right to vote. It was a newspaper writer, though, Herb Test, who coined the term Miss America. It had its stops and starts through the Great Depression and World War II, but persisted with popularity. Its first television broadcast broke viewing records on September 11, 1954. The pageant's historical archives note what was valued in the contestants changed over time, and by 1974, a law student crowned a doctorate student. West Palm Beach this year became the new host city for the pageant for the next 3 years. And Jessica Rosenthal, Fox News.
1: A week before the primetime Emmys, they handed out Creative Arts Emmy Awards over the weekend. Among the winners, late actor and director Rob Reiner for a guest acting appearance on The Bear. I'm Dave Anthony, and this is Fox News.
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0: Hey, Beth. That's what happens.
1: Do you know who I used to love to go see on Sunday mornings when I was at Chapel Hill? And I know that when you're in Chapel Hill, you're not supposed to go to the Duke campus. But the Duke Choir, go to the Duke Chapel and hear the Duke Choir sing on Sunday mornings. Holy moly.
0: Did you camp out for that?
1: Isn't that funny? I went to Duke to hear the Duke Choir, but didn't go to a lot of Chapel Hill basketball games.
0: Okay, then. That would come up at some point. The Morbid Tabernacle Choir singing This Land Is Your Land, because that's what Beth woke up to this morning.
1: I woke up in a very patriotic mood. Mm-hmm. Guys, our text line, driven by Keffer Chrysler Dodge Jeep Ram, the family store, going nuts. But I have to read this one text because I don't know if Bo actually heard this conversation. But Raleigh said, hey, Jim. He's directly texting
2: about the part
1: you.
2: We were talking about.
1: Yeah, he said, I agree with you. Having a valet give you change back seems akin to making change out of the offering plate in church as it comes by.
2: That was a great analogy.
1: Right. So this all came about because we were talking about tipping, and tipping a valet, you're right. If you have a 20, which if you go to the ATM, it spits out 20s. Mm-hmm. Every now and again, you might get a scenario where they ask you for 10, if you want a 10, but you get 20s. And then what do you do when you need a $5 bill? How do you ask? And I'm the same.
2: I would rather go buy a pack of gum at a convenience store and come back than ask the valet
1: for change
2: to give me back $15 for my 20.
1: Same. If you and I were at a valet stand together and both of us only had 20s, I bet you both of us would probably give the person
2: $20. Another opposite scenario in that same scenario of valet. If you look in your wallet and all you have is $1 or $2, do you kind of fold it up into like a little paper football so that it looks like it might be like more than $1 or $2? Like
1: 100%. I fold

0: in and said, "Brilliant, Jimbo, brilliant."
1: Thank you.
2: So,
1: thank you, Bew from Cotswold.
2: So, for the first time since we invented the text line, I actually texted the text line as a texter, as a listener to your conversation, Beth and Jim.
0: Yeah, so Bo texted in and said, "Hey, Beth, love your show." So I have now officially saved him in our
1: system. At least you're reading. Okay, yesterday, Beth called me to tell me a funny story. I was on another phone call. I called her back, left her voicemail. She thought all night that I didn't call her back and return the call. I said, "I called you." She saw it on her phone this morning.
2: Oh.
1: And Sandra and I have this habit of double feeding our dogs. So I literally inside the house, she was on a Zoom. I texted her and said, "Fed the dogs." And then she, like 9 o'clock last night, "Oh, just saw your message. I fed the dogs too." Like, nobody reads my messages. So what's the point? Even when you try to do it.
3: Are you and Beth prepping for the show?
4: I just got a personal text from a frequent show listener, Thursday. Steve. Says, "Bo, are you off Thursday or today?"
1: He's prepping for being off Thursday.
3: It's Thursday.
4: Now, what I will tell you, you remember a few minutes ago when y'all were laughing at me because I was over here laughing, looking at the text while y'all were talking?
0: Yes.
4: I was trying to text the show, and I typed the number in wrong 3 times. I looked down because I sent a text to the show, and I'm like, why are they not getting this? And I looked down, and the first one said 570-1110. And then the second one said 517-1079. Yeah. So I'm sitting here while we're doing the show trying to text us, and I can't even hit the numbers.
0: Oh,
4: right.
0: Wow. You're really good at this.
4: Oh, I know. Fingers.
0: You're really good at this. Well, now people are realizing that you are officially using the text line, so Chris has asked if you want to go play golf.
4: Oh, see? See, it's a whole new world.
3: We should all go play golf.
1: Which is funny because Bo hasn't played golf in like 25 years.
3: Let's go play golf, Bo.
4: I'm telling you, man, the text line is on today.
0: It is the best thing in the world.
4: Especially the new texters. They are bringing it today.
0: Oh, I can't.
1: We should take Bo and Beth golfing with us.
3: Yeah.
1: That would be fun. You guys want to go? That'd be fun.
0: This is how I play golf, guys. I have my own golf clubs.
3: You drive the cart?
0: I have golf clubs. I have shoes that match my golf clubs. And they're Carolina
1: blue.
0: They're
1: made of metal?
0: No, they're the same color as the bag.
4: Is this the point where we should tell the listeners, because they can't see this, that you just got new ear warmers that are Tar Heel colored?
0: I did. They're not. Well, yes, like the little cushy things that go around your earphones.
1: Those are new.
0: Mm-hmm. I had to order some more because the ones that come with your headphones are like pleather or something. And if you have, I moisturize my face. I don't know if you guys do this, but like I put moisturizer and like a serum on and stuff in the morning. And
4: during breaks?
1: A serum?
3: Bo, do you do this?
4: During breaks, I do, Barry.
3: Oh, okay.
4: Yeah.
0: But so apparently my
1: Botox during last break.
0: My face moisturizer was causing the pleather to peel. And so every now and again, I would just go to the bathroom and I'd have like a chunk of black stuff just hanging off my face. And no one in here will have told me. It was like a piece of my headphones.
4: That was a conversation.
1: I thought it was a bowl. Room.
3: Anybody else see that big piece of black thing on Beth's face?
1: You see that bowl?
0: So, Steve.
5: All I heard was Beth, bathroom, black thing.
1: The biggest blackhead I've ever seen.
0: Oh, my God. Oh, my gosh. But here's the thing about how amazing Sir Stephen of Anthony is. Like, he was trying to help me. And so for like 6 months, Steve has been sending me links to replacement headphone covers.
1: 6 months?
0: Yeah, he kept sending them to me because I was like, I need to order new ones. And I finally did. And they're not pleather. They're cushy and they're blue.
1: Now sleeping blue drops on your head.
0: Mm-hmm. No, this isn't pleather, so they won't peel because of my serum, my face moisturizer.
1: Your serum.
4: Well, you were talking about being color-coded on the golf course. I thought I should point out that you're being color-coded in the studio today.
0: So to finish the other story, how I play golf.
1: Oh, yeah.
4: Stand down, Bo.
1: You've had your moment, Bo.
4: That's right.
0: What is wrong with us today?
5: Join the others.
0: I play like 3 holes. I get bored, and then I just want to eat hot dogs and have a beer.
1: That's how like how cool. We play the same way.
3: Yeah.
1: Great story. Let's go to Boomer Von Cannon now with a... Oh, Bo's still here. He can do it.
0: Oh, hello.
1: You want to go to traffic, Bo?
4: It's something about Charlotte, eye, ear, nose, and throat traffic center, trust your senses to Santa, and that guy, Boomer Von Cannon.
6: Yeah, all right. Beth, what's that on your face?
0: Yeah, thanks, Boomer. Somebody has finally told me that there's giant pieces of, like, pleather.
3: And Boomer can't even see you.
6: Hey. I can't see him, but I can hear you.
3: A good guy.
4: Did you get a haircut?
7: This is the best of Bo and Beth on demand.
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14: 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Appreciate everything you do for our area.
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0: first I thought it was Ray Charles.
1: No, Huey Lewis. Not Huey Lewis. I saw below me. Harry Belafonte.
0: Oh. This land
2: belongs to you. No one knew what to say.
1: Oh. This land is your land. This
2: land is my land. On California. We're 2 hours in. To the
1: New York and the variety keeps on coming.
0: This makes me so happy. And and people are singing it. They're texting us to tell us that they've been singing the song now since 6:06 a.m.
1: Well, when you wake up with a specific version, that kind of do it there. But when you wake up with the song, doesn't matter who it is. Boy, the floodgates open and they have today.
0: This has been so much fun. I have to give a big shout out to our texter. We've been talking this hour. We started this hour talking about tipping and whether 25% was now the standard with tipping. And it has devolved into a rabbit hole where we ended our last segment talking about my headphones and playing golf. So Jeff texts in to our text line, 704-570-1079, driven by Keffer Chrysler Dodge Jeep Ram, the Family Stone. Jeff
3: the
0: says...
3: Family Stone? Sly and the Family Stone.
0: The Family Stone.
1: See, Beth? Now you know how I feel.
0: I meant store. The Family Store. Jeff says... He says, so is this...
3: There goes Bill. I know where he's going now.
2: Uh-huh, you know where
0: Jeff
2: I'm going.
0: Jeff says, so is this a rabbit hole or is this an actually planned segment?
3: It was going to be a planned segment until she said Family Stone. Yeah. Well, now we have Family Stone.
1: I don't mean to interrupt the text with the text.
0: Yeah.
1: But Jeff says, one never knows. That would be a good contest.
0: That's the same text I was reading.
1: That's what you started reading?
0: No, it was the same text thread I was
1: reading. Oh, thread. You're going
0: to
1: get to that?
0: Yeah. Oh, but okay. It's the same text. No, keep going. Keep going.
1: Oh, I'm just going to listen to the Family Stone.
2: That's Sly in the Family Store.
1: I'm sorry, Charlotte. I'm getting in the way of Beth's show.
0: So Jeff says, like Bill was saying, he's like, regardless, it was great. But he said, one never knows if it's planned or if it's a rabbit hole. And he said, but it would be a good contest. Was this a rabbit hole? And we could play old segments of the show. Like, did we plan to have that conversation or did it just happen live on the air?
1: People ask us all the time, as it relates to rabbit holes, like you said, was this planned? And I said, we come into this show every day with like 40 things we could do.
0: Yeah.
1: But we are appreciative that Radio 1 has let us do a show where we can go where the listeners take us some days. Now, some days you have to stay with the main thing, which is the main thing, which is the top story. But, you know, today's an example of a little bit of both, right?
0: Well, and I think during the last commercial break, we all looked at each other and said, how did we get here? Why were we talking about golf and headphones?
1: And why? Oh, my goodness. So I want to read a text from Jeff. He says, No, I'm just kidding.
0: But I do think the next time we have tickets to give away, I think Jeff is right. If we went back to random segments that have been maybe some of the most fun segments that we've had. Like, I mean, think about just a couple of weeks ago when we were, I woke up to what, like a random song, and then we ended up playing a guy who played like that same song, did 42 different versions, and then he ended up calling us from Atlanta.
2: Tony.
0: Tony DeSere.
1: Yeah.
0: Yes.
1: We're gonna have him on at Christmas time. But you're right. It
0: wasn't planned at all. It was a complete rabbit hole.
1: You woke up to a Christmas song that day. You woke up to Jingle Bells.
0: Jingle Bells in July.
1: And so we started playing different versions of Jingle Bells. Like today, we're playing different versions of this wonderful patriotic flag song today, and. And so somebody texted in, and by the way, you have already done this today. I've got several suggestions. Like somebody said, there's an Avett Brothers version. It's coming up. Don't worry.
0: Oh, nice.
1: But he also said, on that day, he said, have you ever heard of this guy? Was it Tony DeSere? Now that my memory
0: is
1: coming
0: back. Yeah.
1: Hey, look at Beau remembering that. Tony DeSere, the guy, the actual guy.
0: Show.
1: I know. So this guy, Tony DeSere, which none of us knew, we pulled up this song and it was like 18 different versions of Jingle Bells in one song. He's like a stand-up guy.
0: Yeah.
1: And
0: also a pianist.
1: And a musician all in one. He called us.
3: Pianist.
1: He called.
2: Come on, Jim. Come on.
1: He called the show the actual guy because somebody got word to him, and we started talking to him about it, and he's kind of like, why are you calling me? And we were like, we really don't know.
0: We don't know. So, but if we went and did that, I wonder how many of our listeners could tell if things were, if they could tell if they were planned or an absolute rabbit hole. I think that's the great, like, next contest that we do. I think Jeff is right.
1: I actually think, to take it one step further, we don't know what the next thing that we will give away will be, but we know something will come along.
0: Right.
1: So we could just have the contest now, and you'll say, we'll find out together what you win. Yeah, I mean, that would be more us than anything.
0: Like, you're getting a family four-pack to Cece's Pizza.
3: But in true bow form, you have to get two.
1: That's right.
3: You have to get two rabbit holes right.
0: Two rabbit holes.
1: And then you win a new car! All right, stay with us.
3: From the Family Stone.
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5: Angelosi and TSB officials in Miami expected to give an update after an Amazon cargo plane overran the runway at Miami International Airport yesterday.
6: Officials say around 2 p.m. yesterday, the Amazon-branded Boeing 767 cargo plane from San Juan, Puerto Rico, overshot the runway at Miami International Airport, crashing into several vehicles, killing at least five people.
5: That's Fox's Todd Pyro in Ohio, an armed man in custody after lunging at Democratic gubernatorial candidate Amy Acton at a campaign event, injuring multiple people in the process.
7: The communications director for her campaign explaining, quote, while attending the Canfield Fair, an armed individual lunged at Dr. Acton, injuring multiple people. Dr. Acton and Eric, her husband, are grateful for the swift and decisive action of law enforcement. And
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0: Okay, folks, I want to talk about something that people don't necessarily admit. 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
3: The best of Bo and Beth. Good morning, BT.
4: There's a bright golden haze on the meadow. There's a bright golden haze on the meadow.
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0: how has it been this long before you had this one to wake up to?
1: All the cattle are standing like statues. All the cattle are standing like statues.
0: You're like Grady Cole's here in the studio with us.
2: Turn their heads as they see me. Cattle's a very timely topic.
3: Yeah, I mean, it is a very timely topic. That could be.

0: Guys, it's below 70 degrees this morning. It felt like a delightful just kiss to your cheek when you walk out.
1: Smell that morning air.
2: Smells like cattle.
3: Oh, wow. That's not nice, Jim.
1: All right, what? So it's the end of our experiment here.
3: Okay, yeah.
0: Yes.
1: He didn't say anything.
0: He said nothing.
1: He didn't notice.
0: At all.
3: Talking about you, Jim.
2: If you look around the room and you can't find the mark, it's you.
1: It's not. You're not using your sense of sight. It would be your sense of smell.
2: I was focused on my sense of hearing.
1: So we, the rest of us all walked into the room this morning.
2: Mama's egg salad?
1: No. No. Thankfully. But we all noticed a different scent in the room today.
2: You?
0: It is me. I am wearing a new perfume, and everyone noticed. And so then I felt like maybe I had too much on.
3: You're not smelling that, Jim?
2: Well, I came here once, and I lost my sense of smelling about a month ago. So,
1: well, and it's funny that you say that, because Beth can't smell it, but all the rest of us can.
2: I don't smell it.
0: I can't smell it either.
2: I'm trying now, and I still don't.
3: I wonder why both of you can't smell it.
0: Oh.
3: It's almost so, like Beth got somebody sick.
2: We got the bid.
1: This will be Jim and Beth's last day for a while.
0: Well, here's the
2: thing.
0: I don't smell it. It's a new perfume, so you know how oftentimes...
2: Is it ashtray and coconuts again or whatever?
1: Well, I did say to her, I said, it does smell different than the last time I remember this happening.
0: But the last time, it was deodorant that he smelled, that he was like, you smell like cigarettes. And I was like, it's rose-scented deodorant. I immediately threw that deodorant away. But this was a new perfume. It's called Mojave Ghost. And I...
3: Great name.
2: What does a Mojave Ghost smell like?
0: To me, nothing, apparently. I was like, this is very ghost-like because I can't smell it. But all the guys could smell it. So then I got nervous that I had put too much on. But usually with a new scent, you haven't gone nose blind yet. So you do oversmell it.
2: Was the reaction positive or negative or just that was different?
1: No, it was positive. I mean, I think the exact sentence was, Bo, does it smell like jasmine? And I said, yes, but I don't know what jasmine smells like.
0: And then I was like, does it smell like sandalwood? And he was like, that's it, Beth, sandalwood. It's supposed to have
1: Mojave Ghost?
2: It smells like Mojave Ghost in here. Yeah.
0: It's a scent by Byredo, but I'll get the actual notes for you. Talk amongst yourselves.
1: The notes.
3: You said by Laredo?
0: Byredo.
3: Oh. They said Laredo.
2: It smells of sandalwood.
1: I will tell you, and you know, I don't know how it is for the rest of the room. When you guys wear a new deodorant or new fragrance like Beth's wearing for the first time, and you don't like it will mess with my head all day. Like I can't concentrate if it's off. I have to take a shower and fix it because I can't.
2: The old high karate.
1: Mm-hmm. Yeah.
0: guys, the top notes are supposed to be watermelon, green apple, and peach. The middle notes, violet leaf, iris, jasmine, and rose. And then the base notes, musk, sandalwood, cedarwood, and vetiver.
3: I'm definitely...
2: No wonder I couldn't place it.
3: The base notes. That's what
2: It was the mixture of the nine
1: all of those, Beth. All of those.
0: Now I'm really worried.
2: Smells
0: that
2: of poison ivy.
0: Do y'all like it, though?
1: I like it. What I said earlier before we started the show. I said if it was not a good smell, that would be a problem. But, you know, good one. Hey, just a little more of it than maybe you intended for.
0: Well, that's what's crazy. I can't smell it. So maybe we do have the vid, Jim. Mm-hmm.
3: You just kept spraying it.
0: I did. Apparently, I just walked through it. I sprayed it.
2: Were you moving around when they smelled it?
0: I was. I had walked a whole circle around
2: the
0: studio.
2: Maybe it was the movement of air that wafted.
0: See, I think that's what it was because
2: it wafted over towards
1: the
2: burner.
1: I have to walk over behind where Beth sits every day, and you know it wasn't the overpowering cigarettes this time, so it's much better.
0: That was rose deodorant, guys.
2: Wow. And by the way, unfiltered cigarettes.
1: Yes.
0: It was one of those natural deodorants, you know, that aren't supposed to put aluminum into your blood system and be not bad for you. And I had just purchased it. I had worn it the very first day, and Beau was like, you stink.
1: That is not how it
3: smells. Like Marlboro Reds, Beth.
0: Right. Oh. He was like, do you smoke? And I was like, no, I don't smoke.
2: Did you just come from a bar?
0: In 1995, because you can't even smoke at bars anymore.
1: We have those little Burger King ashtrays.
0: Yes.
1: They used to be everywhere in the 80s.
0: They used to be everywhere.
1: The things from the from yesteryear that would just make people today go, what is that?
0: Yeah, they would have no idea what's up.
1: It's like stoplights on Independence Boulevard. Mm-hmm. I am still getting people texting me pictures of the Thompsons Bootery and Bloomery.
0: Bloomery, yeah. I got one, too.
2: Don't act like you don't know it.
1: I mean, I do now.
2: As you drive around Charlotte and know all those places.
1: But it's amazing to me. That was a week ago today that we had that conversation, and I'm still getting just random. And it's not even like on social media. Sometimes it's just direct texting to me.
0: Yeah.
1: So thank you, everybody.
0: Yes.
1: I know where it was. And again, no relation.
0: I wonder if we could bring that back, but not maybe, I mean, like, not lingerie, but like maybe put live models
1: in it. There's only one lady in the room. Oh, my goodness. It's
0: no one wants to see that. I'm going to go ahead and tell you.
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15: I miss being near you. I miss your laugh. Mr. Scent. Mr. Musk.
6: Can I tell y'all that Bernie just walked out of the room and he walked back in? He's like, wow, that is strong.
1: He can still smell it. Guys, I sprayed this on myself at like, when I got out of the shower. That was like 4 o'clock this morning.
12: Did you shower in it?
1: I can't smell it at all. So I'm starting to freak out a little bit. Like, do I have COVID? I can't smell it. So then he comes and like wafts the door back and forth and fans it. And then Jim was like, oh, now I smell it. Yeah. And then I looked at him and I was like, well, does it smell good? And then all he does is stare at Bernie with big eyes.
14: I didn't know what the answer was.
1: Because apparently the answer must be no.
14: Like, what's the most sandalwood ever?
6: Or Mojave Ghost.
1: Yeah.
6: That's so, the name of it, right?
1: Yeah, Mojave Ghost by the, it's like, it's called, it's Byredo is the, Rado. Is the, no, no, Byredo. A B-Y-R-E-D-O.
6: Oh, not
14: Byredo.
1: It's Byredo. I mean,
6: that's what it was. Byredo.
14: It's fine. It's not like no one moves about or opens a door. And then it just I don't know, goes, it's missed in the air, then resettles.
1: So
14: again.
1: Here's the question. Should I wear it again? Do I need to continue the scent? If this were my signature scent, would you be like, oh, that smells like Beth and it's delightful? Or would you be like, oh, that smells like
14: cigarettes.
1: Cigarettes.
14: No, it doesn't smell like cigarettes.
6: The smell, the scent is smells good. It's like, but it's it, today. It's like we know that you're in the room before you arrive in the room.
14: Mm-hmm. Oh, Beth's coming down the hall.
12: This is why I'm staring at Bernie.
14: And Beth's been here.
6: Or if you've been in the room, like you're gone, like you've ghosted someone, but you're still here.
1: Maybe that's why it's called Mojave Ghost. Mm-hmm. It just lingers, and then you're like, oh, I miss her.
14: Pete Callender's going to smell it later today when he comes in.
6: But you know, like when you're in a building that, like ours has, like sharp turns, like someone could be coming down the hall. Well, it does. I'm looking at it right now.
12: Those regular turns?
1: It's like a hallway.
14: Most turns are rounded, you know.
12: We got one long hallway?
6: Well, we have long hallways here, then they take turns, so someone could be coming. I've had it happen here before. Like you run into somebody because you don't know they're coming. You can't see. It's a blind intersection.
12: Oh, we need one of those mirrors.
14: We do.
6: Look, I know y'all are laughing at me, but Jim, you and I have worked in this building a long time. I have run into people because there's no...
12: Are you British? Why are you on that side of the hallway? Nobody walks on that side of the hallway.
1: Well, no one's going to run into me because they're going to smell me, apparently, before I turn the corner.
6: Well, that's what I'm saying. I'm looking literally from this window at a corner right here. There are two really long hallways, and then this corner right here is right in front of our PD's office, and he could probably look out his window and see people crash into each other all the time because you're just not, you can't, we need one of those mirrors on the wall. Yeah. But my point for saying that in the first place was, you know, it's the kind of day like if Beth's coming down the hall and you can't see her yet, you can use your sense of smell and realize that the Mojave Ghost is...
1: I'm
6: wafting.
1: Highly concerned that Bernie does not seem to enjoy the scent of Mojave
12: Ghost. His exact words were, wow, it's really heavy in here.
1: Yeah, he did.
14: I just like looked at everybody. It was very quiet when I came in here. It was just.
1: And is it because
14: I was taken aback when I opened the door?
12: I'm just sitting this way.
1: But taken aback by a good scent or a bad scent?
14: It's a good scent. It's just a lot of it. Oh. And constant.
1: I can smell it.
14: You know?
12: It's like, a good one, but it's just a lot of it.
6: So Beth is happy. She's happy and relieved on one hand, but it's a good scent, but you're upset because you can't smell it.
12: Did you use an unusual amount of it? Or was
1: maybe.
12: It like a dab?
14: Because
12: was
14: you couldn't dab, smell
1: it. Because I couldn't smell it.
14: That's what I'm thinking.
12: Did you just keep going?
1: Yeah.
12: You just kept going?
1: Well,
14: maybe try it again tomorrow, Beth, and we'll see what
12: maybe
14: we
12: maybe reduce the volume of
1: here's
12: it.
1: Here's the problem is I sprayed it on my wrists.
6: Maybe skip the shower a few days.
1: And I walked through it. I did the spray and then I spun through it.
12: I think Bernie like just walked through it.
14: Oh, God.
6: Wait, you spun through it?
1: Yeah, do y'all not do that?
14: No, absolutely.
1: You spray and spin through it and it gets in your hair.
6: I use roll-on deodorant. I don't know what's...
12: Yeah, right.
14: 1 second, Beau's spinning through his cologne.
12: Which is weird because it's a stick. You can't really like.
6: I have this
12: you
6: whole
12: can't,
6: new
12: like, walk
6: visual of Beth and her, you know, spinning.
1: It's like, no, you spray it and you spin through and it gets in your hair and it gets on
6: like
1: your
6: spray
1: clip.
6: It and you walk through the. No. Anyway, should I do this? Is this? It's been a while. It's been a while since I did this. Let's go to line two and welcome our good buddy Carl on the WBT hotline. Carl, welcome to Good Morning BT.
16: You guys are the best.
1: You are.
16: You, no, you are. No, I'm serious. I'm being serious because how long do I have? Like 2 minutes?
17: Yes, Carl. Actually, that's
1: about
17: correct.
1: Exactly right. Yeah, about 2 minutes. Yeah.
14: You know our clock.
16: I don't know. I don't want to know about Gov's jobs because I'm old, as you know, and I hope this is my last job. The company I'm working for now is great. And I got to tell you a quick story after I tell you two other things.
17: All right, quick story.
16: Jim, I'd hire Jim. You know why?
14: Because I'm old?
16: Because he's from Cleveland.
14: Yeah.
16: And Bo, because he's basically lived at WBT forever, and he's from Charlotte, and Beth, too, I have to do it. You were talking about twirling around in the thing, and then you give you a Beth hug,
1: yeah,
16: and you smell whatever you were twirling around in, whatever you guys were talking about. But let me tell you one thing. I got a resume. I've only worked for two or three companies in Charlotte since I got here in 86. And there was a resume place on South Boulevard at Woodlawn, or near Woodlawn, right next to the Waffle House. I paid like $30. So I worked for a fastener company. I worked for Food Lion. Then I worked for a fastener company for a long time, like 11 years. And then the new owner and I, ended up leaving. So I got a resume. I got a job, and I worked for 17 years for Cintas for a uniform company. Now I work for a trucking company, and it's one of our drivers. Real short story. Guy works for...
17: No, there's no such thing.
16: He's our driver, right? He's our driver, Joe B. He listens to you every morning. When I'm going to sleep, he's getting up.
17: Oh.
16: He says, I listen to him.
17: Oh, hi, Joe.
16: So he'll tell me tonight he heard me. And I gave him one of the glasses from the last News and Brews, right?
1: Aw, that's sweet.
16: To get him to come to the next, and I know you love heartwarming stories, Beth. So I gave him one.
17: This is like a filibuster on the Senate floor.
1: But I love it, Carl. I'm excited. What's the story real quick?
17: Oh, yeah, real.
16: The other day, something about his glass, he couldn't use. I thought he broke it. He said his wife took it over.
1: Oh, I
17: thought that's what happened.
16: I'm going to give him another one, and I'm trying to talk him to come to the next News and Brews, and he might. But hey. I'm going to give him one of my other glasses and get some at the next one.
14: How many do you have? I don't have any of these.
17: Me either.
6: Hey, Carl.
16: You guys.
6: Carl.
16: Love you, too.
6: Carl,
16: you
6: something really remarkable has happened here. I don't know if you've noticed, but you've been talking so long that it's not us anymore. It's Mark Garrison in the newscast.
16: Oh, Mark, how you doing, buddy?
17: Carl, brother, how are you?
16: Man, good. I'll see you at the next News and Brews. We're going to wrap it up.
6: All right. Good to wrap it up. We like that phrase. All right, man. Be good, Carl. That went about exactly how I thought it would. All right. Well,
17: rather talk about how Beth smells than
1: Will you come, Mark, I need you to come walk in the room and you tell me how it smells.
18: Yes, please, Mark.
17: Okay.
1: I do. I do. Just come on in. Yeah. And I know that you'll be honest.
17: I will.
14: Yeah. Oh, okay. That's for
1: come,
14: sure.
1: Come sniff me.
14: Unless you're kind of a borderline health inspector. So good.
17: That's right. I'm with the FBI. Yeah.
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22: I'm Dave Anthony, Fox News. Planning to set up an exclusion zone outside the Strait of Hormuz, the key waterway where Iran's attacked ships for months.
23: To give them further control over ships that pass through the strait, but they don't give any details yet on how they plan to enforce that exclusion zone. This move by Iran comes after the U.S. hit three Iranian oil tankers on Saturday. The U.S. attacks were in retaliation for an Iranian attack. Iran launched two ballistic missiles on U.S. warships. That attack by Iran failed.
22: Fox's Steve Harrigan in Tel Aviv. Israel went on the attack again in Lebanon, targeting Hezbollah militants, but Lebanese officials say civilians are among the 9 people killed today. 7 died in Israeli airstrikes yesterday. A new attempt to stop Russia's war in Ukraine. Special U.S. envoys went to Moscow Saturday and talked to Russian leader Vladimir Putin. Then yesterday, they were in Kyiv negotiating with Ukraine's President Volodymyr Zelensky. Envoy Jared Kushner says,
24: "We went through a lot of the ideas that hadn't worked to date, and we really tried to think about, you know, what would the element
0: developments be that are needed for this durable peace.
22: Investigators in Miami will try to figure out why an Amazon Prime cargo plane overshot the runway while landing.
2: It's still sitting just off the runway now this morning at Miami International Airport. Now, officials say the aircraft failed to stop, slamming into cars just off that runway, killing at least five people and injuring five others.
22: Fox's Dana Marie McNichol at the airport. The pilot and co-pilot and people trapped in cars were rescued. Three of the injured are in critical condition. A hurricane warning is in place for Kauai as Lowell closes in on the Hawaiian Islands. A Category 3 storm forecast move close by tonight and tomorrow.
3: Unfortunately, in the overnight, we've seen a sizable wiggle to the east with the track, meaning that those powerful winds are going to get closer to Kauai.
22: Fox weather meteorologist Britta Merwin.
3: Oahu and Big Island not included, as well as Maui, but we'll feel impacts. Flash flooding is going
22: to
3: be...
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22: A man's in custody in Ohio facing assault charges the day after police say Patrick Havas, armed with two guns, tried to attack the Democratic candidate for governor, Amy Acton, at the Canfield Fair, knocking people to the ground, injuring some, then lunging toward Acton, who was not hurt. Fox's Alex Hogan reads a statement from Acton's campaign.
27: This kind of violence has no place in Ohio. Dr. Acton will always stand up to the chaos, hate, and vitriol that pits us against one another.
22: Acton's Republican opponent for governor, Vivek Ramaswamy, condemned what was happened as completely unacceptable. In Germany, Chancellor Friedrich Merz's political party is under pressure after losing a regional election.
28: Germany's far-right AfD party scoring a historic victory, something which could result in the first far-right state German government since the Nazi era. The Alternative for Germany party winning just under 44% of the votes, falling short of an outright majority needed to govern alone in the eastern state of Saxony-Anhalt, which was once East Germany and one of the country's poorest regions. The agenda of the AfD, which in some regions is classified by Germany's domestic intelligence agency as an extremist group, includes speeding up the deportation of undocumented migrants, increasing welfare benefits for native-born Germans, ending sanctions on Russia, and pulling out of the EU. Lillian Wu, Fox News.
22: An electronics recycling center's on fire outside Atlanta, Georgia.
29: There's some batteries in there because I've heard them. And other motherboards and things like that.
30: Fire Marshal Gregory Chambers, the fire at the Providence Green facility in South Fulton was first reported Sunday afternoon, but it's still too hot for firefighters to get close. It's been sending smoke plumes into the sky so thick it's affecting airplane flight patterns at nearby Hartsfield-Jackson Atlanta International Airport.
22: That's Fox's Evan Brown on Wall Street. No opening bell this hour. The stock market's closed for Labor Day. I'm Dave Anthony. This is Fox News.
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14: 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It's not about hate. 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It is about hate. 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It's a hate for blind followership. Those things I hate. I don't hate people.
4: 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The best of Bo and Beth. Good morning, BT.
5: Getting creative here. Out of season, I know. But what am I supposed to do?
6: God rest you, merry gentlemen. Let nothing you dismay.
1: Are you playing Bare Naked Ladies Christmas Carol?
5: I told you it was going to get harder as we went on here. To save
1: us all. There are so many other Bare Naked Ladies songs.
5: No, this is a great holiday song.
1: It is. Y'all, I'm like the Bare Naked Ladies' biggest fan now.
5: You know, during the holiday season, everybody puts out an album. Everybody sings the same 25 songs.
1: Clay Aiken has a Christmas
5: Stop
1: album.
5: Stop it. Oh, yeah. Don't even bring that name up. No. Yeah. No.
1: Christmas album.
5: Stop it.
1: You can get it online at clayaiken.com.
5: Wow. If you want a lump of coal for Christmas, yes.
7: Not an ad.
5: So there you go. I'm a Christmas kind of guy. You said play Bare Naked Ladies song, so here you go.
1: I don't think Bernie likes the Bare Naked Ladies.
5: You know, any show can do the old cliche Christmas in July, but it takes a certain show to do Christmas in August.
1: And, right.
5: It's true.
1: It takes courage.
5: So, doorbells.
1: Yes, doorbells, Bo. Here's the big question of the day. Do you open the door when the doorbell rings? There is a piece in The Guardian that suggests the latest age signifier has nothing to do with knowing what music the kids are listening to or whether your socks are showing. It's all about doorbells. Namely, if you weren't expecting anybody and your doorbell rang, would you answer the door? Apparently, you reply to this pressing matter. And how you reply to this pressing matter identifies which generation you are part of.
5: I disagree with that notion.
1: Oh, really?
5: Yes, because I'm expecting you to say that my generation would answer the door because my generation is the same one that used to have to answer phone calls when you didn't know who was calling.
1: Well, I think our generation is that limbo generation because remember, you know, people used to like hang out on the front porch of their homes and like they left their screen doors. They had their main doors open, mm-hmm. just the screen doors were closed, mainly because you didn't have central heat and air. So you were letting a breeze mm-hmm. through the house. You would have your back door open and people would come to the door. And if they were your neighbors, sometimes they'd just walk in. They just walk right in and be like, hey, Betty, I need a cup of sugar or mm-hmm. do you have any, you know, apple cider vinegar? Whatever somebody's looking for.
7: That sounds insane to me.

0: where we used to answer the door when the doorbell rang, but I am now of the generation that has adopted technology. For example, we have a doorbell camera.
1: Yeah.
0: We have been known in my house to all be sitting near each other, and the doorbell rings, and we don't all run to it. We all pick up our phones and go to the camera and see who's at the door. And then you make the decision to decide whether to answer the door, because, you know, 9 times out of 10, it's like somebody soliciting something.
1: Oh, I bought a sign that says no solicitors, and I put it by my desk.
2: I have three of those.
0: So wait, you're one of those people that has the sign on the door that says, if you're soliciting, go away?
1: Well, I have a sign that says no solicitors, like friends, neighbors, you're welcome. And like literally the day I put it up, a solicitor came to try to sell me pest control. And I was like, do you not know that I use Cardinal Environmental? But I opened the wooden door, but we have a glass door. And I just looked at him and smiled and pointed at the sign. And he walked away. And Craig was like, oh my God, I can't believe you've already gotten use out of this sign. Because I am too nice. And I will talk to those solicitors for 100 years. And I can't get away from the conversation. And so I had to do something to save myself.
0: There's a great way to get away from the conversation. It's look on the video to see if you want to have the conversation.
1: Okay, so here, I'm embarrassed to tell this story, but this is yesterday. I'm downstairs in our living room. This is, of course, after the show. Craig was working from home yesterday, so he was working in the upstairs area so he could do conference calls and things and have it be quiet. The doorbell rings, and it was like a ding-dong, ding-dong, ding-dong, like somebody pressed it 3 times. And I'm...
0: Isn't that a giveaway that it's a kid? When they go ding, ding, ding, ding, ding, ding, ding, ding.
1: I was wondering if that's what it was, but I didn't, so this is what happened in my house. I don't know how to look at the Ring camera on my phone because it's a process and I don't care. So I'm not going to download the app and all that stuff. I'm like, whatever. It's just not my thing. I called my husband. He's upstairs. Because I didn't want to yell. You could hear me on the outside of the door.
0: And wait a minute. I'm gonna pretend that I'm Craig. So you called Craig and let me guess what he said. Really?
1: That's exactly what he said. And he was like, hold on, I'm looking at the camera right now. And I was like, well, you're going to have to go to the door. I've already taken my bra off.
2: Greg, who's at the door?
1: I'm not going to the door. This isn't happening. But then he checked the camera, and the people had already gone. Like, he came down and was going to answer the actual door, but the people had already gone, and yeah. I don't know if it was probably a solicitor, and maybe they saw the sign after they rang the doorbell and got scared because they're like, oh, that's that lady that points at the sign.
0: So the question is, for all of Charlotte, does anybody answer their door anymore? Now, in this day and age where almost everybody has the doorbell camera, because I know in my house, as soon as the doorbell rings, and by the way, it's a whole nother conversation about getting the doorbell camera alert when you're somewhere else and then watching to see what happens there. But in my house, when the doorbell rings, I immediately go to my camera and decide whether or not I'm going to go. Because sometimes I don't... If it's somebody soliciting something, I will not answer it.
2: Oh, it's no. Just Bob Vance.
1: No, I will not. I will end up like I'll end up with a new set of windows because I can't get out of the conversation. Well, I ended up with like a subscription to like guns and ammo because
0: political solicitors that are trying to pass out. See that too. Yeah. Like to me, this is a great invention because I can sit there and decide whether or not it's somebody that I even want to engage with, mm-hmm. and I'll. You can guess the percentage of time that I actually engage.
1: That you want to engage. Well, okay, so here's...
0: This is my engagement right here. When this is over, my engagement dwindles.
1: Here's another part of the equation. Is it okay if somebody texts you before they come by and say, hey, I'm going to come by. I want to, you know, sit down and have a glass of iced tea with you. Then do you go to the door? Do you respond to the text and then go to the door?
2: Are they telling you they're coming by? They're asking if they can come by.
1: They're just telling you.
2: Yeah, well,
1: they're just telling you.
2: This is my house. You just hang out.
0: And a whole other sub-conversation out of that is, what about people who text you and ask if they can call you?
1: Oh, yeah. I don't like the ambiguous text, the like... Hey, what are you doing Thursday night? It's like, I'm not sure.
2: It depends.
1: Like, do you want me to help you move?
0: Sometimes it doesn't even get to that. It's like, hey, what are you doing?
1: Yeah. Yeah. There's so many rabbit holes we could go down with this. But first of all, do you answer the doorbell?
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2: They give it to Jim Pickle up the middle, and now he's going to go to the house. The ball is loose on the ground, or he'll jump on it.
1: Celebrating 100 seasons in Keenan Stadium.
2: Hall, hesitation at first. He's at the 10. Hall to the 5. Hall to the end zone. Hall pinballs his way in for 6.
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0: talking about doorbells and bare naked ladies. Not at the same time. Although I'm sure that's been done. Beth says, Greg from Gastonia, what you need to do is get yourself a plastic toy gun and a rag. When you answer the door, pretend you're cleaning your gun. They'll go away real quick.
1: Oh, my gosh. That is a fantastic idea.
2: My dad would do that when my sisters would have guys come over and pick him up for dates. Oh. I think that's a typical dad thing. Just sitting in his lazy boy with his pistol.
1: Oh, the Waniac. The Waniac would do that and call everyone Julio.
2: Great to meet you, son.
0: You know what? On a side note, that's a story some new people to the show may not have heard before. Your dad called every boyfriend that you had when you were young Julio.
1: Julio. He never learned their names, and I don't know why it was Julio.
2: I actually like that name. It's a great name.
1: He called everyone who came. Somebody would come to the door and, like, knock on the door, and he'd answer the door and then just be like, hey, Beth, Julio's here. And then he'd walk away. Mm-hmm.
0: He'd never qualify it. I act like I was there, but I could just see him, like, Julio, I'm walking.
1: No, the first boyfriend whose name he actually learned was kind of, I guess in high school, they were really just more dates, like a dinner date, but when I actually had a boyfriend who stuck around for a couple of years, mm-hmm. Sounds like I ran them all off. I think the Waniac ran them all off. My college boyfriend, he finally learned his name. He didn't like him, but he learned his name.
0: Why do you think that he broke the Julio streak?
1: Because the college boyfriend I met without him there. Without my dad there. So my dad couldn't answer the door and say, who's Julio?
0: Did Craig start out as Julio?
1: I wonder how long it took him to learn Craig's name.
0: But was he Julio?
1: No, I don't know that he... I think maybe the very first time Craig came and met my family, we all were at a Carrabba's for some reason the first time they met Craig. And I think my dad did say, so who is Julio you're bringing? Who is Julio? What? Luckily, my dad absolutely loves Craig. Only person I've ever dated that my dad really liked.
2: Craig's great.
1: My dad loves Craig.
0: So he's going back to calling everybody else Julio.
1: Yeah, everybody else is Julio. Remember that Julio you dated in 1992?
0: Jim Ryerson on the text line says, at my office, we answer the door all the time and often have to have the please define what no soliciting means conversation on the doorstep. See, that's if you have time. Like, the whole point of this is to cut out needless conversation, right?
1: You know? Or not letting anyone into your personal space. It's the reason we have a storm door on our front door because, I think Craig is nervous. If I'm home alone, at least there's a barrier between me. You can talk through it. You can talk through your storm door or point at the sign.
2: You just scream through it? Sounds kind of awkward.
1: No soliciting.
0: Scott at 704-570-1079. This is the text line driven by Liberty Buick GMC. Scott says, I answer so they can see my German Shepherd trying to eat their face, just in case it was someone who had ulterior motives.
1: See, that's what I'm saying. Like, It's a whole, I think this is a whole trust thing as well, because I grew up in a time, and I think a lot of our listeners probably knew all of their neighbors. They knew the people in their neighborhoods, and we used to leave doors unlocked. I mean, I know that my front door when I was growing up was, I guess we used the side door as the front door. It was always open, and only the glass door was closed. But it was unlocked, and friends of mine would just walk into the house. People could just walk in at any given time. And now I don't know if people trust enough to leave their doors unlocked during the day when they're around. I think it's a generational thing. I kind of the way that this Guardian piece is saying, Rusty says, I'm 56 years old and Rusty. I answer the door every time there is a knock or a ring. He said it's just second nature to me because how else do you know who's on the other side unless you answer it?
2: I'll answer the door too. I mean, I'll look at the camera, but I'll usually answer the door. I don't just like talk on the camera and be like, yeah. Not going to come to the door.
0: Okay, I should qualify that. I don't do that either. Yeah. And it's not like I say, go away.
2: Yeah, I mean, unless I'm not home and obviously...
0: Bring back the Wicked Witch of the West.
2: Go away!
0: But I don't talk... I mean, I could. That is a function of, mm-hmm. of these... Because that's the other thing, is you could talk to people when you're somewhere else.
2: Sure.
1: Well, here's the other side of that Ring doorbell thing. Remember when Ring doorbells used, they became this new thing and not everybody had them? But Ring doorbells also record audio. So you can't go to people's houses and have that front doorstep conversation anymore where you say, like, what's our escape word? You know, like, how do we get out?
2: Or let one rip right out of the
1: door. Or just pass gas before the door opens.
2: You know? You can't do that.
0: When have you ever had that conversation? What's our escape word?
2: Oh, yeah. Everybody has that.
1: Yeah, you don't have,
0: you mean, like, going to a party?
2: It's
0: like,
2: yeah, how long are we trying to stay?
1: Where you say, you know, don't bring up her new hairdo. She just got a perm. Exactly. It looks bad.
0: I needed a little context.
2: Now you have to do that in the car.
1: You have to do it in the car. Yeah. You can't do it. You can't have the front doorstep conversation anymore.
0: It would be an interesting study to go through random neighborhood in Charlotte today and not just forget the entering the house. How many of the front doors actually, like you say, there's a glass door or a screen door, but then how many of them are actually open so you could see into the house? I think that's even a forgotten thing now. People just
1: close
0: that front door, bolt it, and don't want anybody coming inside.
1: Close the curtain so you can't see.
3: That's what peepholes are for. You just look and go, no, I don't want to talk to that weirdo.
1: Well, see, the peephole is the old Ring camera.
0: That's right.
1: That's the peephole.
0: That's exactly right. Do you have a camera on your front porch, Mark?
3: No, there's a little window beside the door, but we never answer the door. Because usually it's some clown selling cable or pest service.
1: Pest service,
3: that's all
1: windows,
3: we ever get.
1: Cable.
3: Yeah.
1: So
3: it's like, no, I'm not having this.
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5: Fox News, I'm Therese Crowley. Miami Airport roadway still closed this Labor Day Monday at the edge of runway 30 with a wreckage and investigation after a 21 Air cargo jet came down. Several drivers and the 767 pilots had to be extricated.
6: Cause of the crash not yet clear. NTSB sending a team to Miami to try to figure it all out. Officials say around 2 p.m. yesterday, the Amazon-branded Boeing 767 cargo plane from San Juan, Puerto Rico, overshot the runway at Miami International Airport, crashing into several vehicles, killing at least 5 people.
5: Fox's Todd Pyro says at least 3 in a trauma center. Political violence hits Ohio's largest county fair. A gunman with brass knuckles lunged at Democrat governor candidate Amy Acton. Several people hurt in the scuffle. She was not. He's under arrest. 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
3: Good morning, Bone Bat.
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0: It's like our theme song.
1: I love this song.
0: Why are we playing Bare Naked Ladies songs today? Well, because Beth woke up to a Bare Naked Ladies song.
2: Hands are locked up tight in fists.
0: Not this one.
1: My Not this one. I woke up to If I Had a Million Dollars.
0: That seems like a million years ago.
1: It does.
0: Since we played that. And so somebody, you know, they threw down the gauntlet. They said, how about Bare Naked Ladies Bumper Tuesday, Bo? It's funny how these theme days happen on Tuesdays, it seems like.
1: I love it. That was our listener, Amy, who said, I'm listening all morning long, so I'm going to know if you don't do it, Bo.
0: We go from Amy to Annie. Annie actually sent us on the text line, 704-570-1079. Annie actually sent us a picture of the sign that's on her front door. It says, no soliciting. We are too broke to buy anything. We know who we are voting for. We have found Jesus. So unless you have a package from Amazon, FedEx, UPS, US Mail, DHL, please go away.
3: DHL shout out.
1: DHL even got a shout out. Brian.
0: They get a lot of packages.
3: Yeah, there you go.
1: Brian sent a picture of his sign, and I kind of want to get this one. This one says, welcome, solicitors. This household charges $30 per minute to listen to sales pitches, religious messages, or political speeches. These fees are payable in advance. By knocking on the door, you acknowledge agreement to these terms.
0: Well, along those lines, Gary says, perfect door-to-door sales item. Buy 100 no soliciting signs at Lowe's and go around dinner time selling them for 50% more than you paid. Like, I'm soliciting, but I'm actually soliciting because I want to sell you a no soliciting sign.
1: That is a brilliant idea.
0: I mean, it's like, you ever have kids in the neighborhood that go try to make money by spray painting the numbers, the address number on your curb?
1: Yeah.
0: You know, that happens every once in a while in our neighborhood. Other day, we had two kids come to our door the other day. I did answer the door because they're kids
1: from
0: the neighborhood.
1: If it's kids, I always will answer the door. That's how I ended up with the Guns and Ammo subscription because they were selling like magazines.
3: If you wanted to protect the children.
0: But they came to the door and they said, do you have anything we can do for money?
3: That's a terrible question. Don't do that.
0: But it's actually resourceful though. I'm all about kids in the neighborhood being resourceful. If you're an adult and you come to my door and said, "Do you have anything I can do
1: for
0: that's,
1: money?"
0: That's different.
3: What are you talking about here?
0: But yeah. We also have some kids in our neighborhood that have made their summer. Their summer hustle, I guess, you know, because they're out of school looking to way to make money. They are cleaning cleaning trash cans. Sorry.
1: Oh, yeah. There's a little boy in my neighborhood that came to our door. Same thing. I opened the door because it's a cute little kid. And he's mm-hmm. like, can I hose out your garbage can?
0: And
1: like,
0: they did. They did a great job.
1: And he did it for like $5.
3: And back in the day.
1: So we gave him 10.
3: Mowing the lawns. I mean, that was how my dad did it, and I had some lawns that I mowed. I mean, that was a great way to earn money.
0: Now, I will tell you something I have experienced in the last 6 months a couple of times. We've been on walks and around our neighborhood a few times, and we saw kids that were selling, in one case it was lemonade, in the other case it was like hot chocolate. This is back in the winter. And instead of like, here, pay me this 15 cents, they gave you their Venmo number.
1: Yeah. Yep.
3: Just make it easy for you. You don't even have to have cash.
0: I mean, I do wonder how much they made because, half the time when I'm running around the neighborhood and I'll see kids that'll set up there and they'll look at me and I'll be like, I don't have any money with me. I don't run with my wallet or cash.
3: You got your phone.
0: So, that's my point is that, now the kids are getting a little more resourceful. That's the whole key in this day and age is make it convenient so people can pay, right?
1: Mm-hmm. Yeah.
0: Like if you can pay from your phone, I bet you, I'm sure people listening right now have kids that have tried this and I wonder how much money they made versus what you make, what you would make if you're saying cash only now. Or how about this? Coin only.
1: Coins only. Well, okay, that leads us actually down another rabbit hole. And this is a whole other thing that I was just thinking about. Like, do you actually drink the lemonade? Do you buy the lemonade and actually drink it? Like, is there something in us now that worries that people didn't wash their hands or that they peed in the lemonade or, you know, that they're trying to...
3: Oh, Beth, like, does that happen?
0: What kind of kids are in your neighborhood?
3: This sounds like a past experience potentially, Beth. Is everything okay? Someone pee in your lemonade?
1: Or...
3: You may be entitled to financial compensation.
1: Or here's the thing. Like, we used to, at my church, we did potluck lunches all the time.
3: Oh, yeah.
1: Where people would bring their, like, favorite dish, their, whatever, spaghetti meatballs, macaroni and cheese. those don't happen anymore. And is it because of the show like Hoarders, where people started thinking like, what if they're a hoarder? Or what if they like lick the spoon and then stir? I feel like these things don't happen anymore because people are afraid of germs or something.
0: Well, I think this may be a product, maybe like buffets are back now for the most part. Like the Harris Teeter buffet's back.
1: Yeah, the salad bars.
0: And there was a while during COVID where those things went away. I feel like those things are back, but to your point, I think what creeps into people's mind now, maybe less, I think COVID has put ideas in people's heads or made them think about things they didn't think about before.
1: Or have you seen it's online videos too, like security footage of people just like scooping olives out of the salad bar at a grocery store with their hands and just eating the olives, or somebody actually sipping the soup out of the ladle to taste it beforehand. And I think those are the things that are scaring people about like potlucks and like, should I drink the lemonade?
0: Okay. So there's also allergies, you know,
1: and
0: food
1: allergies.
0: Now, where you lost me was the kids peeing in the lemonade.
1: Yeah. But like, is
3: I'm
1: it?
3: Not sure if that's
1: is it a
3: before.
1: Thing?
0: Does that happen in your neighborhood? 704-570-107.
3: Peeing in the lemonade.
0: That's a very specific worry, Beth.
1: Well, because lemonade kind of looks like pee. I think that's why.
0: It doesn't taste like the lemonade I know.
1: Like to put ice in it and a little lemon. Like this lemonade tastes funny.
0: I mean, doesn't have to stop and change color. Traffic check right now from the Charlotte Eye, Ear, Nose, and Throat Traffic Center. Trust your senses to Senta. Here's Boomer Von Cannon.
4: This lemonade has a little like taste to
0: a little
4: it.
0: Little kick to it.
1: It's got a little sour.
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0: And it's warm.
3: Well, it's hot outside, sir.
4: I say it tastes like so-and-so, but I think we already know.
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9: And climbing a notch to number 39 on KC's Top 40 is the Canadian group Bare Naked Ladies. Back in 1991, they were banned in Toronto because councilmen thought their name was politically incorrect. But 2 years later, they became stars all across Canada when they won the Canadian Juno Award for Group of the Year. Now, here's their first hit in the USA. Bare Naked Ladies with The Old Apartment.

0: Beth Troutman woke up to bare naked ladies today. We're trying to keep the streak alive. And boy, I tell you what, the text line jamming right now.
1: I'm sorry about that. I took us down another rabbit hole. And unknowingly, just kind of talking about potluck dinners at church and lemonade stands. Mm-hmm. I don't know why my brain works the way that it does.
0: Kids peeing in the lemonade.
1: You just don't know what's going on. And now I'm getting all of the stories that are telling me that we all are right to be concerned about these things. Dana says, I'm concerned about people who let their pets on the counter in the kitchen. So, you know, like that would impact potluck dinners. You know, you might think you're having crumbled up Ritz crackers, but it could be just butter-covered cat hair.
0: Yeah, I think the problem is that if you let your mind wander into what could happen, then it's going to scare you out of eating anything that you haven't seen made again.
1: That you haven't seen. Like Johnny says, after seeing my coworkers' inability to clean up after themselves, I'm not eating anything that they bring in. And I wonder how many people feel that way, you know, who have a shared microwave at the office.
2: Sometimes when you open this microwave, you're not sure what it's going to smell like.
1: Yeah. Oh, it's terrifying.
0: Well, and you want me to take it down another tangent? Like, yeah. I remember, this is like 25, 30 years ago. The guy I'm thinking of isn't even living anymore, but he used to work here. This is not a guy who was on like a regular show. I think he did a weekend show. But I remember being at a staff meeting in this building and being in the bathroom, you know, and there are a couple other people in the bathroom. And this one dude very specifically came out of the stall and did not wash his hands and went down the hall into the meeting room, and they had refreshments that day.
1: Oh, and he was like touching all the
0: I could never for the rest of my life. And again, like he passed away, unfortunately. But like this guy, I could never get that out of my head. If he didn't wash his hands that time, does he ever? And then how many people do the same thing?
1: Mm-hmm.
0: I mean, are you ever in bathrooms where it's not a single, it's like a several stalls, and you notice who doesn't wash their hands?
1: Yeah.
0: And you notice how often it happens.
1: And how frequently it happens. I think it might happen more in the men's bathroom than in the women's bathroom. I usually see most of the people.
0: I don't know. Some of the stories you tell about this.
1: About
3: things that you've seen.
2: Oh, God.
1: Hopefully they wash their hands after that. They pooped on the floor.
0: I mean,
1: But yes, I get concerned about potlucks because of that. And by the way, Tom said that no longer will he drink lemonade or eat chocolate pie. And I'm not going to lie, the help ruined me on chocolate pie. Tom, if you know, you know.
0: Tom also had a good one, if I could find it, was asking about you and the things that you say. And doubling down, essentially.
1: I'm so sorry. But we've gotten so many good stories. We had one person, and there's so many texts here, I can't find the person's name now. At their church, he watched somebody a bunch of guys had been out doing work at their church, and he was there, and the guy came in to make a sandwich, and he licked the butter knife and then stuck it into the communal mayonnaise. Like, and then licked the mayonnaise off and then got more mayonnaise.
4: Well, according to the FDA, the most cases of food poisoning come from church dinners.
1: Really?
4: Yep.
0: The text I was looking for was from Charlie. He said, Beth, are you okay? And then Tom said, no, Charlie, she is not.
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7: The wreckage is still nose down in a parking lot. I'm Dave Anthony, Fox News. The Amazon Prime cargo plane that overshot the runway in Miami after landing and then smashed into cars. Five people were killed. Three of the five injured are in critical condition as investigators try to figure out what went wrong.
8: A massive two-part search and rescue operation was underway, helping those on the plane and then those on the ground. Officials say the pilot and co-pilot were trapped inside the aircraft, but were eventually rescued, while other victims were trapped inside a car stuck by the plane. Miami-Dade Fire and Rescue said one person person was even trapped underneath a car.
7: Fox's Dana Marie McNichol at the Miami airport. Iran has a new plan to try to disrupt more shipping in the Strait of Hormuz, wanting to set up an exclusion zone outside the strait after the U.S. military attacked three Iranian oil tankers over the weekend.
3: Retaliation for an Iranian attack. Iran tried to hit two U.S. ships, warships in the region. While that attack failed with ballistic missiles, many saw it as a dangerous escalation because it was not commercial shipping being targeted, but U.S. warships. And U.S. officials continue to say that they are escorting more and more ships through the strait each week.
7: Fox's Steve Harrigan in Tel Aviv. Despite a ceasefire attempting to stop the fighting in Lebanon, Israel went on the attack again today with airstrikes in a southern village targeting Hezbollah militants. But Lebanese officials say civilians are among the at least 12 people killed, including women and children. Hurricane Lowell keeps closing in on Hawaii, a Category 3 storm with 115-mile-an-hour top winds, and it could get dangerously close to Kauai.
8: The entire island of Kauai, where we are, now expecting those hurricane conditions within the next 36 hours.
7: Fox Weather's Katie Byrne.
8: Right now, we're keeping an eye on where Lowell is. It actually shifted a bit further east overnight, which is what prompted that upgrade to the hurricane warning for us. So it's a bit closer now.
7: The other Hawaiian islands could get heavy rain and flooding. 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
7: It is quiet on Wall Street. The stock market is closed for the holiday.
18: Labor Day, honoring American workers and the contributions we've made to the American economy and communities, big and small, across the U.S. The holiday grew out of the labor movement in the late 1800s when workers were pushing for better pay, shorter hours, and safer working conditions. The first Labor Day celebrations featured parades, speeches, and gatherings recognizing workers and their families. Today, Labor Day is often associated with barbecues, travel, and one last go at a summer trip. Jeff Manosso, Fox News.
7: And as people travel home, they're paying the highest Labor Day gas prices ever. AAA's national average for regular now $4.15 per gallon. That's almost a dollar more than a year ago because of the Iran conflict, which has pumped diesel up to a new all-time high this morning of $5.90 per gallon. At the movies,
1: Spider-Man Brand New Day is number one for a sixth straight weekend, and The Web Slinger is closing in on the domestic box office record.
19: I didn't know you could get that big.
1: The blockbuster pulled in an estimated $23.3 million over the four-day Labor Day weekend. That puts it just $13 million shy of the record held by Star Wars: The Force Awakens. And with more than $2.3 billion worldwide, Brand New Day is already the third highest grossing movie ever.
19: I am totally out of control.
1: And Christopher Nolan's The Odyssey holds on to number two, taking in about $16 million over the holiday weekend. Carmen Roberts, Fox News.
7: A week before the Primetime Emmy Awards next Monday night, they gave out Creative Arts Emmys over the weekend. Widow's Bay won the most, eight. The one winner stands out more. Rob Reiner, the famous late actor and director, won an Emmy for a guest acting appearance on The Bear. I'm Dave Anthony, and this is Fox News.
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am here at 38 minutes after the hour of 10 o'clock. I wanted to look into a breaking news story. Some of these stories are sometimes just absolutely bizarre. We will talk about this a little bit later on, I am sure. Over on the text line, some of the responses to what we have shared thus far. Agree, Vince. Put down the swords. It also has to start with the liberal news media. Let me just stop you there. Paul, I see your name here now. One of the things that has to be understood, who we are as a people is who we are as a people, period. I don't give a rat's ass what liberals are doing, what this group or that group is doing. Character means that you are who you are, no matter what. You don't allow people to change your behavior. This is one of my biggest disappointments with what has happened the last few years. And I see the root of all of this. I saw where it came from. I used to listen to a certain broadcast years ago. I don't need to name what it is. And I remember them talking about how they realized we need to fight just like the liberals do. And I remember hearing this and thinking to myself, this does not sound good at all. Because basically, it's going to turn us into the very thing that we abhor. We're complaining about these liberals and how they do this or that, and then we become them in character. It's not a good look. More importantly, it's not a good place to be. Let me continue your post here, Paul. Any human that's been attacked like Trump with any backbone will fight back. No, this is not about, I'll read this anyway. Talk about and call out Obama for all of his corruption and promotion of transgender back before Trump walked in the Oval Office. This is not a MAGA issue. This is the deep state environment of corruption in our government. MAGA is trying to fight this corruption. Let me just stop there and tell you, I don't mind. I'm not even against fighting corruption. That's what I'm all for that. But you do, here's the key thing. And this is what I need to emphasize, Paul. We do the right thing in the right spirit. That's what's important. Do the right thing in the right spirit. The problem is, people have associated being nasty, being jerks, being asses, with being strident and being effective. And my argument is, it's not. It just makes people look like a bunch of people that people don't want to be associated with. I do not want conservatism to be associated with being a nasty person. And unfortunately, that's what's happened. We'll continue. MAGA is trying to fight this corruption. I'm going to tell you, and I can say this, I don't think they are. I do not think that is as big a priority as it is portrayed. I think there's a lot of talk. But at the very core, on the most important things, the corruption's not being fought. He goes on, MAGA will not disappear after Trump leaves office. Just look at Tom Tillis, a corrupt politician who was elected by the people but fails to represent the voters that put him there. He was a coward to run again because he knew what he was doing and knew he was going to

0: Paul, because my concern is having just being a nasty, disgusting person is not being a good fighter. And I would make the argument there's been a whole lot more noise and a whole lot more insulting people and being disrespectful and just being a downright despicable person. There's been a whole lot more of that than there has been battle against the things that we should be concerned about. I'm all for what you're talking about, getting rid of the corruption and getting rid of the politicians. And the other crazy thing is, while people have voted for Donald Trump, I said this, I've been saying this for years. They voted the same feckless politicians back in too. What the hell do you expect? You're not going to fix all of this with one person. That's the problem. Ben writing in about Trump's ultimatum. The hypothetical gets interesting. If businesses knew permanently that they couldn't simply relocate production to another deficit country, there would be an extremely powerful incentive to manufacture more things in the United States. Factories would be built. Domestic suppliers would become more valuable. Investment in automation would increase. Some industries that disappear from the U.S. could return. Wages for certain manufacturing and skilled trade jobs could rise. Do you really think, Ben, that the president can accomplish this by this ultimatum that he's put out there? To remind you, this is what he said. He's talking about the Federal Reserve. They better slash interest rates or he's going to cut off trade with countries with which we have trade deficits. I mean, and the other thing is, this is crazy. Now, just follow with me a second, because what's supposed to happen, the Federal Reserve is supposed to be independent. Now, if you listen to this program, you know I am not a believer in the Federal Reserve. But the idea that you would try to threaten and intimidate and basically what you're essentially trying to do is bully the Federal Reserve into lowering interest rates. This is crazy. Can I just remind you what I've said before on this subject? Mr. President, respectfully, if you want to become a hero overnight for me and millions of other Americans, go before the American people and announce an initiative to repeal the Federal Reserve Act. Get rid of the Federal Reserve. And I think I'm safe to say this, because I would not say this otherwise. In my view, he would become the greatest president in modern history. You want to be that? Go do this. Let's reclaim our own currency and get rid of this cartel known as the Federal Reserve. Stop making these stupid, empty threats. And go to the heart of the matter and get rid of the thing entirely. This is part of what I'm talking about. In fact, the texter I was addressing just a moment ago. Who was this? Paul. Paul, this is an example. You want to talk about corruption? This is the most foundational of corruption, where we have surrendered the sovereignty of our own currency. That's a big issue. Not arguing with celebrities and making fun of people. You start doing something like this, you'll have me all in.
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0: podcast here, 7 minutes before the hour of 11 o'clock. We've got a very interesting combination of stories, and they both involve our vice president. You're going to find this very interesting because we're going to use a couple of things that he has said to launch into, first off, something that's designed to be an encouragement to you for Faith Focus Friday. But the other item, a positive sign I see that there may be some good leadership instincts in this man as we look to 2028. Before we get there, let's take a look again at that text line, WBT text line, driven by Keffer Chrysler Dodge Jeep Ram, the family store. Mike, what am I going to do? You're arguing about style instead of substance. He says, no, this isn't. This is the very core of substance. What I'm saying, first and foremost, is make sure your work is louder than your voice. That's first and foremost. If you're going to go out and boast about all these things you're going to go do them. And spend less time talking about them. The second thing is, an important part of character, is stop making everything about combat. Because what it does is it basically dissipates the effective influence that you have. There's a lot of things that I think, here's the crazy thing. I think a lot of policies that Donald Trump has are very positive. And if you took his name and personality away from him, I bet you could get most Americans to support them. The problem, and Donald Trump alone is responsible for this, he has made himself toxic. You can say whatever you want about the media. You know, forget about it. I'm not talking about the media. I'm talking about character. You can conduct yourself in such a way. And I think one example of this, I still keep coming back to this, is Ronald Reagan. The mainstream news media hated this man. But the guy was so full of class. He was so at peace with himself, which I think is the primary issue anyway. He didn't get rattled by these people. He went on and he did his job. And he made jokes. He teased them and went on about his business. Chris says, as we have a country, as a country, don't figure out how to cut the puppet strings of the Trump supporters, this country is going to hell in a hurry. I'm with you on this. Yes. David, how long before Trump forgets he appointed Warsh just like he did Powell? It's not going to take very long. Already he's making threats here. This is crazy. The Iranians, North Koreans, and Russians love it when Americans fight amongst themselves. Reagan disarmed domestic enemies without being repulsive. As I said yesterday, I just hope John Kennedy, along with Dan Bishop, run as a team in 28. You know, that would be so refreshing. I've never seen John Kennedy mad, angry, just hateful. He's hilarious. Even his enemies, he finds a way to disarm people, which is, it's just awesome to watch. I love it. But you hit it on the head. Reagan disarmed domestic enemies without being repulsive. Yep. Stanley writes in, 1865 to 1913, the year the Federal Reserve was created, the gold price per ounce went down $30 to $20. From then until 1971, when we went off the gold standard, went to $35 an ounce. For 106 years, it didn't vary by more than $15. Today, it's $4,476 an ounce, 55 years later. This is how much actual wealth has been stolen from the American people due to a fiat currency. Yes, it's our number one problem. Thanks for shining the light on the right target. Stanley, you get my Text of the Day award. This is for all the marbles. Everything else people are arguing about, for the most part, we're wasting our time. Faith Focus Friday is coming up next. Don't miss it.
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2: Pelosi, an Amazon cargo plane overshot the runway upon arrival in Miami, killing at least five people.
3: Now, officials say the aircraft failed to stop, slamming into cars just off that runway, killing at least five people and injuring five others. Now, nearly 200 first responders were on scene, battling the flames while launching a massive search and rescue operation.
2: It's Fox's Dana Marie McNichol. The U.S. and Iran trading missile strikes as Iran says it's creating a new restricted zone around the Strait of Hormuz.
4: Iranian officials say they plan to put into effect an exclusion zone in the Strait of Hormuz to give them further control over ships that pass through the strait, but they don't give any details yet on how they plan to enforce that exclusion zone. This move by Iran comes after the U.S. hit three Iranian oil tankers on Saturday.
2: That's Fox's Steve Harrigan. 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
4: Hour number two of the Vince Coakley radio program on this Friday. We've got some very interesting things for you here in this hour. You'll hear from Mark Halperin about how things look for 2026, as in 2 months ago, the midterms. What is the outlook? Let's catch up on some items from the text line. I absolutely love that post from Stanley. Stanley, please put a megaphone on top of your roof so that many more people can focus on this issue of the Federal Reserve and what is happening to our wealth. All these other issues, I'm serious. By comparison, they pale in comparison. Kevin, Vince, I know you've discussed the elimination of the Federal Reserve in detail. Well, yes, the long term, it could be a good thing. In the short term, it would trigger an immediate domestic economic collapse and a global financial crisis. It's been artificially manipulating the markets for so long. If a president pushed for this and got it, likely he would go down in history as the worst president ever. See, this is part of the cost. You've hit something on the head. You get number two text of this. Because, as you've described here, I don't doubt there would be some short-term pain if we did the right thing, got rid of this racket of the Federal Reserve. Short-term, yeah, there would be consequences, which is probably why nobody wants to touch this thing, because they don't want to have this associated with them. And, you know, us Americans, we are into the short-term stuff. So, Kevin, wow. Oscar. Huh? I don't know where this came from. Tom Tillis, a vice presidential candidate, North Carolina swing state. Huh? For who? Mike, Reagan had a different style than Trump. Again, you're talking about style, ignoring the substance. Mike, give this up. You're losing this one. I'm telling you. Let me just say this. Can I say this one final time to you? Reagan and Donald Trump are two entirely different people in substance of character. That's what we are talking about. Character. That's the difference between the two. It's not just style. Anyway, if you want to debate that, call in, and we can beat that around some more. Michael says, love the show. Have you looked into crypto and the Clarity Act? Wonder if that may be a solution alternative to the Federal Reserve. Interesting. I am making a note of this now so that I can read more about this particular subject, as if I need to add more to my reading. Candy Crusher writes in, Vince, I disagree. If you took Trump's name and character away and looked at the policies, most Americans would support him. It's actually the opposite. His policies have been such a betrayal to the campaign promises and are incredibly unpopular. However, too many people are unwilling to back away from supporting Trump because they put so much hope into him that accepting the betrayal is too much. Pains me to see what Trump's administration has done. I have to be honest and not fall into the cult-like support of Trump, of the person, and look at the policies exclusively, which on the big issues, economy, foreign policy, immigration, have been failures and betrayals. Ouch. Yee. Let's get to Faith Focus Friday. And both of the items, well, one of them is for Faith Focus Friday, the other is more of a political story, but you'll understand when we get there. UK Daily Mail has this story. Christian backlash as J.D. Vance puts a number on his chances of getting into heaven. Let me just say, resoundingly, any person who is a believer has a relationship with Jesus Christ. The correct answer to this number, if somebody asked you, what are your chances of getting into heaven? If it's a scale of 10, it's a 10 for everybody. Everybody. That's the correct answer to the question. So it's quite interesting to get J.D. Vance's answer. J.D. Vance has said he is a 7 or an 8 out of 10 on a scale measuring how confident he is that he will make it to heaven. The vice president was interviewed about his faith by Christian influencer Bryce Crawford, discussing his conversion to Catholicism, saying he wouldn't be surprised he were living in the end times. On a scale of 1 to 10, 10, how confident are you you'll go to heaven? The question posed by Crawford, a 22-year-old evangelical, Vance replied, "Oh man, that's a tough question." Why is this a tough question? And please, I don't want to see any texts or calls from people, "Why are you judging J.D. Vance?" Because that's not at all what's happening here. All I'm doing is raising a question about his answer. And when I get to the next item, you'll understand why. Oh, man, that's a tough question. It's high. But it's not 10. It's a 7 or an 8. I'm always one of those people who's going to have little doubts. And if you'd asked me that question a year ago, it's probably a 5 or a 6. Oh, my gosh. This almost makes my head hurt. Can I? The gospel is not a sliding scale. And you'll understand this when I get to my next slide. Asked about the change from last year, he continued, "I'd say the difference is, and again, all respect to God, I still have occasionally doubts, is this actually real?" The VP's response sparked a theological debate among Christians, with some arguing faith is binary rather than a scale, while others said Catholics interpret the Bible differently. If you've accepted Jesus Christ as your Savior, confidence should be a 10, said pro-life activist Stephen Ertelt. An ex-user called William Holt said this is rather shocking. It shows that this new Catholic has not cracked open his Bible, or particularly the New Testament at all. It's not a sliding scale, J.D. Yeah. Others said they believe Vance's position was a reflection of Catholic teaching. "I was raised Catholic, and we were not taught the gospel. It was Jesus plus our good behavior, not faith in Jesus alone as Savior. This is why Catholics question their salvation," said an ex-user called Anne Marie. Vance's answer tracks closely with official Catholic doctrine. The Council of Trent, convened in 1547 in response to the Protestant Reformation, condemned the idea that a believer can know with certainty that they are saved. Can I just stop right here and tell you, and this is not an attack on anybody, this is just a statement of fact. This declaration is a declaration from the very pit of hell. And I hope you understand this in the context of what I'm going to share next. The Catechism also lists presumption, the assumption that heaven is already secured, as a sin against hope. Catholics are taught to hope for salvation, but never claim absolute certainty. The distinction is one of the clearest dividing lines between Catholicism and Protestantism, many branches of which teach assurance of salvation, the belief a Christian can and should be certain of their place in heaven. Elsewhere in the interview, Vance, whose new memoir, Communion, narrates his conversion in 2019, said that while it was possible we're living in the end times, he didn't find it helpful to ruminate on the idea. "What do you think about the end times? Do you think it's here? Do you think it's coming?" asked Crawford. Vance answered, "Do I think we're in the end times? I don't know. And I think that's probably bad for me spiritually to focus too much on it, because there are things that you got to do." He said it was more important for him to look after his young family, including wife Usha and their four children, and to help lead the U.S. "I think there are things about the world that make me feel like not shocked if the Antichrist was walking among us. But again, I try not to focus too much on that. I tend to think, while we'll be shocked if we're living in the end times, what I'm trying to focus on is doing as much of God's work as possible right now. That's a good focus. If that leads to the end times, okay. If that leads to, you know, us building a better world that thrives and survives for a very long time after I'm gone, that's great too. That's a good, healthy perspective. The vice president was also asked about Trump posting an AI-generated image of himself as Jesus earlier this year, which Crawford said it offended him. Vance explained Trump believed the image showed him as a doctor, removed it after receiving criticism from even his loyalists. He's a bit of a ball buster, he said, for those of us who work with him and just likes to have a good time. I think if people appreciated that, they would recognize he's not trying to offend people. He's trying to keep things light, according to Vance. I am going to go back to this sliding scale issue with our feature for Faith Focus Friday.
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5: Back of the Vince Coakley radio program and Faith Focus Friday, I want to take you really to the place where we need to go for answers on things related to things like assurance of salvation. And I said this is not a sliding scale. And let me explain why it's not a sliding scale. It's not a sliding scale because it's not based on what you or I do. It's based on what God has done. I want to just read 1 John 5, verses 10 through 13. And verse 13 really drives it home. I hope this is helpful for somebody today who may be wrestling with this very issue. Whoever believes in the Son of God has the testimony in himself. Whoever does not believe God has made him a liar, because he has not believed in the testimony God has borne concerning his Son. This is the testimony that God gave us eternal life. This life is in his Son. I want you to listen to this proclamation in verse 12. Whoever has the Son has life. Whoever does not have the Son does not have life. Pretty simple, isn't it? Do you see why a sliding scale makes absolutely no sense whatsoever? You have the Son, you have life. You don't have the Son, you don't have life. And if you have any doubt of where God stands on this, listen to what John writes in verse 13. I write these things to you who believe in the name of the Son of God, that you may know that you have eternal life. Is there anything equivocal about that at all? I write these things to you who believe in the name of the Son of God, that you may know that you have eternal life. We either have them or we don't. It's really that simple. So that's my encouragement to you today. If you are in him, you have received him, bowed in acceptance of his authority, life in your life, you're his. You have life. And I know, don't hear what I'm not saying in this, but really the older that I've gotten, the less I... This may sound kind of crazy and counterintuitive. The less I have focused on heaven, and the more I have focused on the here and now of the reality of eternal life, because eternal life is ultimately not about a place. It's about a person. The scripture says that. Eternal life is knowing God. That's what it is. It's knowing him. I think that's John 17:3. Eternal life is a relationship. So when you understand it in this context, this idea of, you know, a sliding scale, well, I'm a 5 or a 6, well, I think I might make, no, you either have him or you don't have him. And the key thing is, the idea behind this is not to be a rebuke to anybody. It's to be an encouragement. And an encouragement, a question. Do you have him? Is he in your life? Do you have a relationship? If so, you're his. If not, that's another conversation. Let me just add this without stepping too far into the weeds and stirring up too much controversy. Do you know why people want to undermine this truth about certainty? Because they want themselves to be inserted into the equation. Let me just say this, and I think this is vitally important to understand. One of my favorite scriptures is there's one God and one mediator between God, and that's Jesus Christ. One mediator. Nobody else. History is littered with people who would love to interject themselves between you and Jesus Christ. Whether it's through politics, religion, psychology, whatever it is, they want to separate you and tell you you need them to get where you need to go. God says there's one mediator, one mediator. See, in the religious realm, people want you to think you need them to perform some whatever it is, hocus pocus. And they always want to hold that over you. This is what any business does. Yes, I said it, business. Anyway, love to get your thoughts as we continue the broadcast. I promise I will get to your calls and your texts a little bit later on, but I will quickly want to get to the next item about JD because I actually have some praise for JD. I told you one of the biggest problems we have, and this is more manifest in watching social media and the myriad stories I hear about people allowing politics to interrupt their relationships. It's an abomination. It's horrible. I've got people all across the political spectrum, social spectrum, from any walk of life. If you know me, I don't create enemies. I don't live to separate myself from people. People choose to separate themselves from me. They might be offended by something I believe or think or whatever, but I don't reject people. So I want to make this very clear. The sad thing is, we've got people, and I think this is more so happening now than ever, who are, you know, somebody's a Trump supporter. Oh, I'm not going to talk to that person. I mean, you see these celebrities do the same thing. Don't listen to my music. Okay, yeah, whatever. Nobody wants to hear your sucky music in the first place. Anyway. J.D. Vance defends relationship with friend Tucker Carlson, who just called for Trump's removal. See, I think this also takes courage for him to publicly declare. And, you know, I don't agree with everything Tucker Carlson says. I think he's made some very vital points. But this to me, see, this, and to the person who keeps trying to tell me this is about style. See, this is substance again. This is a man who is, I can tell you, compared to Trump, JD is a person who has more of a comfort with his own identity. He's comfortable with who he is to the point he can go out before a microphone and say, which you're about ready to hear, here is this exchange with reporter Carrie Pickett.
1: Let's go to Carrie Pickett. Carlson has called for the president's impeachment, and many accuse him of trying to jeopardize U.S.-Israel relations. What do you say to those who are uneasy with your close relationship with Carlson and claim that you're avoiding addressing a lot of these issues which may be causing divisions within the GOP?
6: Well, look, I'm not avoiding addressing anything. Everybody knows that Tucker Carlson and I are friends, and I think it's very obvious that Tucker has said some things that I disagree with. He said some things about the president of the United States that I think are just wrong. I think yesterday somebody sent me a clip that said that he would support El Sayed over Rogers. I think El Sayed's a crazy person, and I think whatever your views on Mike Rogers' specific policy prescriptions, I'd like to have a non-crazy person like Mike Rogers representing Michigan, United States Senate, rather than a crazy person like El Sayed. That said, what my attitude towards this, and I try to practice what I preach. And I remember when I became the vice presidential nominee, one of the hardest things for me personally is not when people attacked me, but when people attacked my wife, including friends of hers who knew her heart, who knew what a good person she was. And I remember thinking to myself, what a travesty it is that in the United States of America, we let political disagreements define who our friends are going to be and not going to be. So yeah, Tucker is a friend of mine. Tucker is a friend despite the fact that we disagree on a number of things. And I'm not going to play the game where I throw friends under the bus because I have political disagreements with them. I think that is a terrible place for the United States to go. And if you have a disagreement with somebody politically, even over a deeply held issue, you should still be friends with that person because the whole republic depends on people of different perspectives being able to talk to one another. That's how I try to live my life, and I encourage everybody else to do the same.
5: 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I'm telling you, if this is more of who J.D. 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
8: An exclusion zone outside the Strait of Hormuz, the waterway it's been causing trouble in for months, attacking ships. Over the weekend, Iran fired missiles at two American warships in a failed attack. And as Fox's Lucas Tomlinson reports from the White House, the U.S. retaliated.
9: U.S. jets sent a warning to three Iranian oil tankers to evacuate their engine rooms and abandon ship, saying they will be destroyed. And that's what happened, seeing the ships riding high in the water, and they're most likely not carrying any oil as the naval blockade continues to strangle Iran's economy, though many Democrats say there's no end in sight to this conflict.
8: And they blame President Trump going to war with Iran for gas prices that have never been this high on Labor Day. AAA's national average for regular rose this morning to $4.15 per gallon. Diesel has been pumped up today to a new record high, $5.90 a gallon, putting a bigger financial strain on truckers and farmers. A new U.S. attempt to stop Russia's war in Ukraine. Special American Envoy Steve Witkoff and Jared Kushner went to both countries over the weekend.
10: On Sunday, they traveled to Ukraine. President Volodymyr Zelensky said they discussed territory, air defense needs, including Patriot systems, a winter package, and said the war must end on fair terms. On Saturday, Witkoff and Kushner met with President Vladimir Putin in Russia. It was described as substantive, constructive, and extremely frank.
8: That's Fox's Stephanie Bennett. Three people in critical condition in Miami after an Amazon Prime cargo plane still lying on its nose near a parking lot overshot the runway after landing and smashed into vehicles, trapping people inside.
11: The NTSB, they sent a team here to investigate this crash. We know that they are planning to hold a press conference today, so hopefully we'll get a little bit more information on insight on what happened that left five people dead yesterday.
8: Fox's Dana Marie McNichol at Miami's airport. It's already raining in Kauai as Hurricane Lowell heads toward the Hawaiian Islands, forecast to brush by tonight and tomorrow, flooding a concern from Kauai to the Big Island. 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
14: Temperatures being 30 degrees above average.
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8: The November elections are just over 8 weeks away, and Wednesday and Thursday, Republicans will gather in Texas for the GOP's first ever midterm convention as they try to keep control of Congress. And the Trump administration again went to the Supreme Court yesterday trying to implement restrictions on mail-in voting.
16: A lower court issued an order to keep the Postal Service from enforcing President Trump's executive order limiting mail-in ballots. The president wants election ballots to meet automation requirements and carry unique barcodes. State officials would also have to give the Postal Service details about people who get ballots. Some voting rights groups say the changes are unconstitutional. The administration says it's trying to prevent fraud. This is the third time the administration asked the Supreme Court to intervene. The High Court has allowed the plan to move forward, but has not ruled on whether it's legal. In Washington, Jill Nato, Fox News.
8: A court hearing is set for tomorrow for a man from Singapore who's working out a plea deal in one of the biggest cryptocurrency scams ever.
17: Investigators say Malone Lam was the mastermind behind a Bitcoin theft worth more than $240 million in August of 2024. The scammers, young men in their late teens or early 20s, duped a man into turning over the virtual keys to his crypto holdings, then went on a wild spending spree, with Lam dropping more than $500,000 in one evening at a Los Angeles nightclub. 18 people have been charged, and Lam, an eighth-grade dropout from Singapore, would be the 11th to plead guilty. Crypto regulations have been loosened in President Trump's second term. Crypto fraud complaints to the FBI rose 50% in 2025, the same year the Justice Department disbanded a unit dedicated to prosecuting crypto-related crimes. Tanya J. Powers, Fox News.
8: Crypto prices are down this morning, Bitcoin dropping almost 1%, but on Wall Street there is no stock market trading on Labor Day. I'm Dave Anthony, and this is Fox News.
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19: They give it to Jim Pickle up the middle, and now he's going to go to the house. 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
19: 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He's at the 10. Hall, five, on in the end zone. Hall pinballs his way in for six.
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5: Meta, the big social media company, has settled social media addiction cases with California and other states for $16.7 billion. What's this all about? It's about allegations the social media giant misrepresented the extent of child-related mental health harms caused by those apps like Facebook and Instagram. So this case was brought by 29 states, led by California's Attorney General, Rob Bonta, and AGs from Colorado, New Jersey, and Kentucky. As part of the agreement, Meta agreed to pay $16.7 billion. The state of California could receive $1.5 billion to $2.1 billion if the court officially approves this. that is where things stand today. And one of the big questions I certainly have is, what are the implications of this decision and whether this actually benefits people? Joining us to talk about this very, very timely subject, our good friend Melanie Hemphy, who is the founder of Screen Strong and also an author. Welcome back to the broadcast, Melanie.
0: Vince, thank you so much for having me. What a day this is, right? I'm so glad you're covering this story. This is unbelievable.
5: Well, tell me, what's the good news about this? What are the implications here?
0: Right. So I think this is really a watershed moment. For years, we have been told that, you know, as parents, that if their child is struggling with social media, they simply need to set better limits, right? Get better parental controls, and it's all kind of up to us. But this lawsuit is focusing on something much bigger. This lawsuit is focusing on how these platforms are actually designed. And now they are agreeing to some major changes, including, you know, limits on teen usage, nighttime restrictions, notification restrictions, changes on how young people encounter algorithmic content. And that tells us something, Vince. It tells us something really important, that the problem is not our children. It is not just the child using the technology. The product itself was designed to keep the child engaged. And as an educator over here with Screen Strong, and as a medical professional and as a parent, I hope that this really changes the conversation from why can't your child control themselves to why are we giving developing brains products that are engineered to be so difficult to control. So I'm celebrating over here.
5: What does this look like after this particular lawsuit is settled with the amount we're talking about here? Obviously, there's a financial cost for this company. But In a practical way, what has to change, or do they have to change anything here?
0: Right. So a settlement, as you're pointing out, you know, doesn't undo years of exposure that our children already have had, and it doesn't make social media healthy. And I think that's one point I want to make really clear. But what I hope it does, I hope it forces us to stop pretending that this is simply a parenting problem. You know, we need parents, schools, lawmakers, and technology companies to all take the responsibility around this. We actually, Vince, should not have to wait for a billion dollar lawsuit to tell us what we have been watching happening, you know, at home. So I mean, obviously you gotta talk to people where it hurts the most, and that's their pocket, right? So you know, this is going to get the attention of Meta, and so for all that, I'm very, very grateful. I'm grateful, but at the same time, we cannot, you know, we haven't really won anything yet. Okay, does that make sense? We still have a long way to go. We have a whole generation or two generations of kids that have suffered from this. So it's really good. I think, like before, when I have talked to you before, all of this, what it really does is it raises the awareness, right? And we have to do that before we can make any changes and before we can save our kids. We have to raise awareness just like we did with smoking. You had to have the anti-smoking campaigns. And remember, Vince, remember back with anti-smoking and all the lawsuits that started coming out? That was the pivotal point that changed our culture, right?

0: This is just the tip of the iceberg.
1: One of the things I know is very... Go ahead and finish. Go ahead.
0: No, I was just going to say, this is why we are so serious here about protecting kids. We can't just talk about what happens at home either. We have to talk about what happens at schools, and this is back to school time, and we have to talk about what all this technology is doing to our kids in schools too. But that's why Screen Strong is here, to help educate parents about it.
1: One of the things I wanted to go back to, and you made this point at the beginning, by no means does this dismiss parental responsibility. If anything, this further affirms how important it is that parents are really on the front lines in protecting our children.
0: Yeah. What I hope it does, I hope it gives every parent out there the turning point in their life to use this news story to turn things around in their home and realize this is, like I said, the tip of the iceberg. There is no way that you're going to be able to fix it, right? The healthiest intervention is not teaching a child how to manage an addictive product. It is always in changing the environment around the child. It begins with access. So what I hope this news story does today is get those parents that are on the verge, you know, they're not sure, should their kid have social media, should they not have social media, should they get a smartphone, should they not get a smartphone. I hope that this just puts the idea in their head, their kids do not need social media, minors do not need smartphones, minors do not need social media. It does so much more harm than good. The risk is so high. And if the risk really wasn't that high, we would not have this lawsuit. Right? It's not, Vince, let me tell you, it is not just about a handful of kids. This is a vulnerable population in general because they are young. They are minors. And the amount of brain damage, and we see it already with the depression and the anxiety. And I need to get back on and talk about that with your audience. The depression and anxiety in this population is so high.
1: Off the charts.
0: I just want to... Yeah, it's off the charts. And this is the underlining factor why. And I just want parents to let this be their permission. Let this be the thing. They got that little catch in their gut. You know, every parent does. Like, oh, wait, is this good for my kid or not? And we try to make excuses and we try to make all these things make sense. I just want this lawsuit to bring so much clarity to that decision. Like, you don't need any more evidence. Like, I've been out talking about this for over a decade, you know, we can listen to me, but now let's listen to this lawsuit. Okay.
1: It speaks volumes.
0: I mean, yes,
1: billions of dollars in volume.
0: And it's really significant today because it's not just another lawsuit against technology, right? It's not just a lawsuit against a technology company. It is saying that social media platforms were deliberately designed to give young people, to keep them engaged, even when the companies knew there were these risks to children. That is why there's the lawsuit.
1: Well, thanks very much for joining us again. Melody Himphy joining us on the broadcast. Look forward to catching up with you again soon.
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11: 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We have a couple of items left over from the previous hour. Thought I would share with you. Basic Bill writing in. Vince, I'm 68, drawing 100% Social Security, working full-time, and work a part-time lawn care job and practice as a professional disc golfer. I keep working to pay off college debt for my 5 kids. Oh, my gosh. Not complaining. The interest on the college loan seems like mob enforcement. Sure wish the government would cut the interest rate. Keep up the great informative radio show. My goodness. God bless you, Bill. This is what warms my heart, because it's really what manhood is about. You know, you're going to go and bust your rear end to make sure that your children are established and successful, doing everything you can possibly do for them. And it's good for you. And I wish you much prosperity faster than you realize. So Americans are drowning in debt. That explains why they keep electing people to go to Washington to increase the national debt. Yes, there's probably a connection here. Alan would like to know if the 24-year-old shooter at the In-N-Out Burger location held a job. That's a very good question. Kevin, those men staying home to play video games eventually get arrested or out there because they have no father in the home to light a fire under their butt. Why is this, you may ask? 2 words no one wants to talk about or change: premarital sex. Okay, I promise I won't get on a soapbox on this. Can we have a conversation, and especially in the black community, about encouraging men and women, but especially women, do not make yourself susceptible to pregnancy unless you're married. It's really that simple. I told you, I've been watching some of these. I like watching these investigative stories about murders and things like, and I don't know how many times I've watched these stories. And one of the big problems, and it's obviously they're not going to do that in an investigative story, but the elephant in the room in so many of these cases is sex outside of marriage, babies outside of marriage, all these broken relationships, these guys with multiple baby mamas. And, you know, yes, there's a message for men and women, but I would just say to the women, until there's a ring on that finger, the answer is no. And not only no, it's hell no. And then they wonder, oh, I'm having problems with my baby. My baby daddy won't. Oh, my gosh. The guy doesn't have any interest at all. And this is more so probably now more than ever. Well, you got guys, all they're looking for is just having a good time. Oh, and a baby happened. I got news for you. And believe me, I'm not a prude here, but sex, God created sex for the purpose. The main purpose is procreation. It's not pleasure. Is it for pleasure? Yes, absolutely. But it's primarily for procreation. And our culture has turned this completely around and made it look like this is a liability of having sex. It's not a liability. It's the reason God created it in the first place. It's just your head's in the wrong place. The fact that you're not using the right one to make your decisions, that's the problem. All right, I'm off my soapbox, but I really do. I would love to see a movement. You know, if Al Sharpton and these other morons, then I don't count on them to do this. But I'd love to see a coalition of black leaders in this country start a movement. Forget about the people here now, because you can't fix these crooked oak trees. You can't. We can start young and train the next generation. Get established in your life, then get married, then have children. You do that, and the economic problems that we have been having in much of the black community, they disappear. My heart goes out when I see these single mothers. It's sad. And the sad thing is, even after doing this, we're repeating this generation after generation. Anyway, I'm off that soapbox. A couple of items for you for Therapeutic Thursday. This is from Time Investors, one of my favorite. Talks about Antonio Banderas. He had a heart attack at 56. He said something about what he learned in the hospital that stopped everyone who heard it. What he said about what the heart attack gave him will change how you understand every crisis you have ever wished had not happened. And I can look back and say the same thing about my heart attack at 49. Certainly would not wish that to happen. I wish it didn't happen. Are there things I changed as a result? Absolutely. So about Antonio Banderas. After suffering a heart attack at 56, Antonio Banderas later described the experience as a gift. Wow. Not because the crisis itself was good, but because it forced him to reconsider what truly mattered. Success, deadlines, achievements can feel urgent. But when life reminds us that time is limited, priorities can suddenly look very different. Relationships matter. Presence matters. The people we love matter. Actually living, not just constantly preparing for the next milestone, matters. Psychologists sometimes describe positive changes following major adversity as post-traumatic growth. I like that. A deeper appreciation for life, stronger relationships, and a clearer sense of priorities. We shouldn't need a crisis to find that clarity. Ask yourself, if time suddenly felt much more limited, what would you stop postponing?
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12: News. I'm Therese Crowley. Iran threatens to impose new restrictions on the Strait of Hormuz without explaining how, after it tried to target U.S. warships and the U.S. lit up three of its oil tankers. Fox Lux's Tomlinson.
13: U.S. jets sent a warning to three Iranian oil tankers to evacuate their engine rooms and abandon ship, saying they will be destroyed. And that's what happened, seeing the ships riding high in the water, and they're most likely not carrying any oil as the naval blockade continues to strangle Iran's economy, though many Democrats say there's no end in sight to this conflict.
12: Sobering sight on a big air travel weekend, a wrecked 767 cargo plane lying just past the roadway at Miami Airport. After it overshot runway 30 in stormy weather and hit several vehicles Sunday afternoon, five dead, five injured, three in the trauma unit as the NTSB investigates. 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
11: Where did I leave off here? Because there are some other startling things in this story. Of course, we've heard about what's going on with AI and its impact. Here's where I wanted to pick up. A large body of research consistently reports that men who are out of work do little productive activity. Women have become more economically independent and have a larger share of household earnings, but they face a smaller pool of economically stable partners. In other words, these women, they're doing so well, they're like, I want a man that's at least on my level. And they're having trouble finding them. Increasingly. This expert said most unemployed men spend a lot of time on their screens rather than embrace caregiving, household chores, or civic roles traditionally filled by women. According to the Bureau of Labor Statistics, men make up about 90% of active registered apprentices, especially in construction, manufacturing, and IT. At the same time, they're a shrinking minority of the educated white-collar workforce. Walter Block, libertarian economist, at Loyola University New Orleans estimates men now make up 42% of four-year college degree undergraduates, down from 47% in 2011. He noted 47% of women 25 to 34 hold a bachelor's degree or higher, compared with 37% of male peers. I'm being outdone here, folks. Not only are men dropping out of the workforce, they're dropping out of colleges and universities. Rampant feminism has taken over our society, much to its great harm. Brad Wilcox, University of Virginia sociologist who studies family issues, called it a catastrophic decline. Stagnant pay, absent fathers, and the allure of digital distractions all seem to have a hand in this flight from work. It's a major problem because men who don't work full-time are more depressed, less happy, and less likely to form strong and stable families. I'm just asking you right now, have you heard any discussion about this anywhere? This has been going on. This trend has been happening. It's been developing for years. Do you hear anybody talking about this and what to do about it? Research shows young men who choose idleness over work are more likely to become addicted to drugs, pornography, and video games. Keith Humphreys, Stanford University psychologist, addiction researcher. Many of these men are mired in substance use, particularly cannabis and opioids. This is bad for their health, also lessens their chance of longer-term success in employment or education. A June 1st report Mr. Humphreys co-wrote at the Conservative Institute for Family Studies found economically inactive men were several times more likely than their employed peers to abuse opioids, cannabis, tobacco, alcohol, sedatives, and methamphetamine. Financial expert Mark Minella, co-founder of the National Christian Association of Financial Consultants, described them as lifelong children. I'm thinking right now of somebody I'm going to require to read this article. And for the record, it's not one of my children. I just want to make that clear. Lifelong children. I used this phrase in a conversation I had with someone recently about a lot of what I've seen in certain areas, what I've referred to as arrested development. It's real, folks. Lifelong children. Mr. Minella goes on, work builds purpose, discipline, and responsibility. When large numbers of able-bodied men disconnect from work, they often disconnect from responsibility. Public health data shows that up to 107 American men kill themselves every day. Did you know this? You would think, you know, suicide, 50-50, right? Half of the suicides are men, half are women, right? Wrong. It's 80% men. 80% of the suicides are men. Shane Winnings, Afghanistan war veteran who heads the Christian men's group Promise Keepers, blamed popular culture themes that shame toxic masculinity. Have you ever heard anybody refer to toxic femininity? Of course not. Shaming toxic masculinity and encourage stay-at-home fatherhood for adding to this trend. At the same time, he noted efforts to install women in military and first responder roles long filled by men. In every century before this one, there was no question about these roles. Today, men are challenged. The result is a nation that's more anxious, depressed, suicidal, medicated, and addicted than ever before. Not every analyst agreed with the narrative men are in decline. However, some pointed out women on average still earn less money than men, making companies more likely to hire them. We shouldn't assume every non-working man is dysfunctional, according to Peter Earle, senior economist, the Free Market American Institute for Economic Research. Some are students, caregivers, disabled, or financially able to remain outside the workforce. There are those people. That's important to point out. But a psychology professor specializing in men's issues at Maryville College said the feminist renegotiation of gender roles has created a post-pandemic masculinity crisis of young men seeking social media fame rather than a 9-to-5 career. He said that's left many boys and men to find role models in grifters and ill-informed online influencers. Some of them take the perspective it's not worth it to get a traditional job. And they're saying it's not likely the job market for men is going to improve any time in the near future. I don't mean to depress you. I just wanted this information to be out there. It's important for people to understand what men are up against. It's a challenge for sure.
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11: A couple of items here on the text line that I wanted to touch on. Maybe. Mike writing in, I agree with texter Jeff, who says talk show radio hosts make better father figures than politicians. I agree, but I got to say, no disrespect intended, that's a pretty low bar. Oh, my goodness. A couple of quick political items for you. My good friend Steve Dace on the South Carolina U.S. Senate race saying, I guess it's back to panning Lindsey Graham. The mourning period is officially over since his family is cynically using it to acquire one of only 100 U.S. Senate seats for his sister, who has no known qualifications or beliefs to justify such a thing. The family isn't mourning. It's cravenly capitalizing. So I will respond accordingly. He's not the first person I've heard say this. Yesterday, we talked about the troubles for Ken Paxton, the fact that the guy, you know, and I've said this before, I don't mind saying it, he's a dog. Traipsing around with a girlfriend. Obviously, the guy has all kinds of, not just marital problems, but all kinds of ethical issues. The guy's just political trash. He's a dumpster fire, one-man dumpster fire. Mark Halperin commenting on this situation and the troubles that are ahead for Ken Paxton. And when you get somebody like Mark Halperin, who is an analyst of these matters, you certainly take a perspective like his very seriously. Here's what he had to say about Ken Paxton.
12: Ken Paxton, ladies and gentlemen, I'll say again, I am the biggest skeptic for the last 25 years that a Democrat can win statewide in Texas. You can go check my record on this. And I'm telling you today, if Ken Paxton doesn't come to Jesus on how to run for office, he will lose. I don't care about the governor's race, which will also be quite close. I've been talking to Texas Republicans who are not hostile to Ken Paxton. He is lazy. He's a horrible fundraiser. He cannot answer questions about the controversies that reporters are going to ask him about. He has alienated suburban voters, including suburban women. And he's running against a guy who's pretty damn good as a candidate, despite not liking me, despite all the things he said. And if nothing dramatic changes, it's not just Paxton has to get it in gear. If nothing dramatic changes, he will lose. It doesn't mean Democrats will take back the Senate. But he will lose unless something dramatic happens. And most people I know don't think he has it in him because he's a bad guy and a lazy guy. There, and I said it.
13: I've heard he's got issues with evangelicals and religious folks too.
12: Correct.
13: A core component of the Republican base.
12: I'm not saying he can't win and the governor may drag him over the finish line and Tallarico may make some mistake in the debates. But I'm telling you, do not think of this race as toss-up. Do not think of this race as, well, in the end, of course, the Republicans going to win. That's not the state of the race right now.
11: pretty serious, pretty dire description. I'm kind of wondering here, too, is there any way at this late point there's way to replace him on the ballot? I mean, I guess if there were a way to do that, there probably would have been some discussion about this by now. But the panic is beginning to set in because the poll numbers so far are showing that James Tallarico is ahead. So stay tuned to this one. I have a tragic story and a positive story from the standpoint of outcome to share with you about aviation. I saw this on social media about a sad anniversary, August 12th, 1985. Japan Airlines Flight 123. It left Tokyo's Haneda Airport for Osaka with 509 passengers, 15 crew aboard. Climbed normally. 12 minutes later, there was a huge boom. It changed everything. The aircraft's aft pressure bulkhead ruptured. Pressurized cabin air blasted into the unpressurized rear fuselage, tearing away the auxiliary power unit and much of the tail structure. A large portion of the vertical stabilizer broke off. All four hydraulic systems were severed. The pilots lost control of the aircraft. The aircraft did not immediately fall. Flight 123 began pitching, rolling, and yawing motions. The crew declared an emergency, tried to return toward Tokyo, but the crippled 747 could no longer be maneuvered normally. With hydraulic controls available, the pilots used engine thrust to influence the aircraft's attitude, adjusting power to keep it airborne. They did this for 32 minutes. Flight 123 moved away from Tokyo toward the mountains at 18:56, it struck the southern ridge of a mountain. The crash destroyed the aircraft. Of 524 people aboard, 520 died. Four passengers survived. That's a miracle. All seriously injured. Most disturbing discovery came after investigators traced the failure back 7 years. In 1978, the plane suffered a tail strike while landing in Osaka. The rear pressure bulkhead was damaged and repaired. Investigators later determined the repair performed by Boeing was faulty. The bulkhead sections had been joined incorrectly. Over the following 7 years, repeated pressurization cycles produced fatigue cracks around the defective repair. Those cracks slowly grew and eventually connected. On Flight 123, the weakened bulkhead finally fractured, triggering a catastrophic chain of failures. This was a real tragedy. 520 deaths as a result. By the way, there's a great episode of Air Crash Investigation on this one. It's really interesting to watch and about how they discovered what had happened here. You want to know how important safety culture is? It's vitally important. And even though there are some things that are scary sometimes and a profound inconvenience, safety culture protects lives. And whereas there may be situations that may be inconvenient, the important thing is that people arrive in one piece. Case in point. This is a story about an American Eagle flight that declared a fuel emergency after severe thunderstorms prevented it from landing three times across two different airports. This happened a couple of days ago. The plane was going from Dallas to Lexington, a place I've been plenty of times, Lexington, Kentucky. Weather forced the crew to abandon their approach into Lexington and divert roughly 60 miles west to Louisville. The storms were moving into Louisville as well. The pilots attempted runway 35R, reportedly descending below 600 feet before going around. Then they tried 35L before abandoning a third attempting landing in heavy rain and poor visibility. That's two airports. 2 hours, 40 minutes airborne. 30 minutes of fuel remaining. They declared an emergency and went to Evansville, Indiana, landed safely after 3 hours in the air. No injuries. That's the consolation of the story. Was there a little bit of an inconvenience? I'm sure. And I'm sure these folks made it back to Lexington where they were intending to go. Safety culture. Safety culture prevails. And it prevails every single day. For that, we can be very thankful. Have yourselves an awesome day, folks. God bless you.
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0: U.S. and Iran trade warnings. I'm Lisa Brady, Fox News. As the head of Iran's Security Council says a new exclusion zone is coming outside the Strait of Hormuz.
1: We will declare it a prohibited zone, meaning any ship that enters this area with the intention of passing through the Strait of Hormuz and is identified will be placed in our sanctions list.
0: Fox's Steve Harrigan in Tel Aviv.
2: Now, this move by Iran comes after the U.S. hit three Iranian tankers, sinking one of them. The U.S. attacks were in response to an Iranian attack. Iran fired two ballistic missiles at U.S. warships unsuccessfully. Despite that, though, many consider this a real step up in tactics from Iran, a real escalation.
0: The U.S. insisting the amount of oil it's escorting through the strait has been rising. The CENTCOM commander warning of more retaliation if Iran fires at more ships. A briefing expected today in Miami, where an Amazon cargo jet ran off a runway and into cars yesterday, killing five people, injuring five more. The NTSB investigating. Labor Day is dawning in Hawaii with storm prep as Hurricane Lowell approaches.
3: Category 3 Hurricane Lowell is not expected to make a bona fide landfall on the Hawaiian Islands, but will be close enough to Kauai that a hurricane warning is in effect. Even in Honolulu, the seas are getting rough.
4: Some big surf coming in. Some of the biggest we've seen all year. A stronger wind, stronger currents, a lot of debris in the water, and just a choppy surf. And it's a little bit thicker sometimes, the waves. It's a wind swell, not so much just a normal ocean swell.
3: Hano Ornelas is with Honolulu Ocean Safety Rescue. Both Kauai and Oahu could see storm surge as high as 3 feet.
0: Fox's Evan Brown. Some areas could get more than a foot of rain. Hurricane conditions expected later today in Kauai County. A tropical storm watch now issued for Oahu. Meantime, a day of mourning in Nepal, day 13 since flooding killed more than 1,300. 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
0: A renewed U.S. effort to jumpstart peace talks between Russia and Ukraine.
8: President Trump's special envoy, Steve Witkoff, and Jared Kushner traveled to both Moscow and Kyiv over the weekend, along with administration officials from the State Department and National Security Council, for talks with Russian President Vladimir Putin and Ukrainian President Volodymyr Zelensky. Witkoff says substantive progress was made, including on trying to schedule trilateral talks.
0: Fox's Jared Halpern in Washington. During his second term, President Trump has met separately with Putin and Zelensky, but has not been able to secure direct talks between them. Russia's foreign ministry announcing the closure of Germany's consulate in St. Petersburg in an ongoing tit-for-tat over Germany blaming Russia for an attempted airport drone attack last month, which Russia has denied. Meantime, the German chancellor under political pressure at home after his party was crushed in a regional election.
9: Germany's far-right AfD party scoring a historic victory, something which could result in the first far-right state German government since the Nazi era. The Alternative for Germany party winning just under 44% of the votes, falling short of an outright majority needed to govern alone in the eastern state of Saxony-Anhalt, which was once East Germany and one of the country's poorest regions. The agenda of the AfD, which in some regions is classified by Germany's domestic intelligence agency as an extremist group, includes speeding up the deportation of undocumented migrants, increasing welfare benefits for native-born Germans, ending sanctions on Russia, and pulling out of the EU.
0: Fox's Lillian Wu. Britain's King Charles clarifying that Prince Harry and his wife remain non-working members of the royal family after returning to the UK from California. The king authorizing release of a letter that aims to help avoid doubt or confusion about the couple's status. I'm Lisa Brady, Fox News.
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The phone number 704-570-1079, and that is also the WBT text line, driven by Liberty Buick GMC. So the great data center showdown of 2026, it has arrived in Charlotte, and oh, I'm so happy. I'm so excited. Oh, it's so fantastic. Last night, there was a public hearing about a potential moratorium on new data centers, which, by the way, new rule, whenever you say data center, you have to play. Okay, I'm probably not going to play it every time I say the words. I'll actually just say DC, the DCs. So this way I don't have to play that every single time that I say data center. That's awesome. See what I mean? Like, this is going to get very tedious. Okay, so we have like an hour of public hearing comments. The vast majority of the comments were coming from people that were basically saying the same thing over and over and over again, over and over and over and over and over again, which is, we don't like them. We don't want them. Put them someplace else. Not in my backyard. Or NIMBY. Not in my backyard. There was also a contingent of the bananas. Build absolutely nothing anywhere near anyone. That's the banana. So it's like a Uber NIMBY, okay? So I'm going to approach this question, this issue of the DCs, and I'm going to give you, you're going to hear their arguments. There were actually a few speakers that spoke in favor of DCs, and you will hear the reaction from the children that packed the chambers last night, including members of the Party for Socialism and Liberation. Yeah, bunch of young kids in there with their red t-shirts and decrying capitalism. You had the green people in there, right? You had the environmentalists and such. And for some reason, a very heavy dose of UNC Charlotte educators. Feel like they were a bit overrepresented per capita, you know, among the speakers list last night. So I went through and I pulled together a bunch of audio and made a bit of a montage, as they call it in the biz, a montage of the arguments that were made by the opponents of the the proponents of a moratorium on DCs. So first, let me do the, and I'll play that in the next segment. This is from first, WBTV.com, article by Dalfred Jones, who says, protesters gathered outside the government center and at the city council meeting in Uptown on Tuesday as they gathered, which would make, that makes sense because protesters gathered outside as they gathered to say no to data centers. Oh, darn it. Okay, scary. And get this, while they were gathering, some council members gathered with them. Some of the council members were out there in the streets with the left-wing activists. And let's be clear, that is who we are talking about. Now, I'm not saying every single person that was in the chambers or everybody that spoke were all activists. But probably, if I had to guess, it's going to be somewhere around 80 to 100%. Somewhere in that range. They were activists. And look, they identified. There was a whole bunch of people speaking on behalf of Charlotte Mecklenburg Climate Action or something like that. So a bunch of these environmentalist groups, they have found their new cause. Because I'm not sure if you're aware of this or not, but and I actually have it in the stack of stuff, and I just have not gotten to it, but
there is a major change in the climate change science

0: bottling. Okay? And it was never supposed to be used as a baseline. It was the end of the spectrum, you know, of all the different models, all the different scenarios. 8.5 was the worst model. But for some reason, I could never guess why, that became the baseline for literally thousands of studies over years and years and years. And that allowed the grant money to flow. It allowed all of the articles to be written, people to click on them, the catastrophizing to get ratcheted up. Oh my gosh, we're all going to be dead in a decade, right? This is like the stuff that infected the brain of, you know, what's her face? Greta Thunberg, right?
1: How dare you?
0: Right. Like, this is how you end up with people thinking that we are all going to die from climate change within the next decade. The RCP8. And they have now retired that. The people who built it, they were like, this is not, so what are the climate activists now to do if they cannot scare the bejeebus out of everybody with the RCP 8.5? What do they do? Well, they tried for a while the Palestine thing, but that's kind of fizzled out a little bit recently. So now what? Ah, now data centers. And I am sure it is all just a coincidence that all of these efforts, all of these campaigns have one similar thing in common, which is they undermine American greatness, progress, advancement, technological advantage over adversaries. I'm sure it's all a coincidence. I'm sure not building a bunch of power plants for the last 40 years using nuclear technology. I'm sure, I mean, to the benefit of, you know, China, right? I'm sure that China would never use this issue against us in order to get us to cut our own hamstrings, right? Oh, actually, yes, they are. Sorry. Yeah, they are. Billions of dollars. They've been funding the anti-DC campaigns. Now, that does not mean that everything about these projects are on the up and up, that it's all, you know, sunshine and roses. I'm not making that argument either. But I am offering up context. Next, I will offer up the audio.
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3: 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All right, let's get to some audio. This is a montage that I spliced together from the opponents to the DCs. And then I've got another montage of those who spoke in favor, but also not really opposed to a moratorium. And here's the question for me. Regarding the question of should Charlotte enact a moratorium? What is the aim? What is the goal? Because if your goal is to completely ban these things, well, then I would oppose that. Now, if your aim is to create some sort of a workable framework to allow the construction under conditions, then that's fine. Work through that. But if the goal is to then ban them, I'm out. All right. So here are the arguments and the passionate pleas from the opponents of the DCs last night.
4: The question for me is not whether AI is good or bad, or whether data centers should be welcomed or banned. The question for me is, how do we build a footprint that makes Charlotte a national leader in distributed, resilient, redundant infrastructure without devouring our land, our water, and our power?
3: High rises.
4: How do we benefit the most of us without doing so at the expense of the least of us? I'd like for you for a moment to consider the scale. One facility in Moores Chapel, which is my neighborhood, will begin at 400 megawatts. It will grow to 750. That is 8 to 14 times the combined residential power demand of the entire city of Mooresville for one facility. During a moratorium...
3: Okay, hang on a second, but we don't live in Mooresville. Right? We don't... Just to be clear, he was talking about Moores Chapel. That's the West Charlotte one, I believe. That's actually near me. But that's not Mooresville. So you're comparing it to all of the consumption in Mooresville. Okay. I guess just as a comparative. Now, this guy claimed to be a tech expert. He works in the field. He does AI and all of this. So, like, he needs data centers. Oh, gosh. DCs. He needs them. But he wants it to be done in a way that's not destructive to the least among us, which, like, if you start calling me the least among you, like, I'm going to probably take offense to that. Okay, let's go back.
4: This council to study modular data centers sited strategically throughout the city so businesses that genuinely do need the high compute and low latency get what they need without burdening our grid or draining our reservoirs. And if you do choose to approve any hyperscale facility, I implore you to consider two things. Water consumption, where that one facility in Northeast Charlotte will take 2% of total water capacity for all of Charlotte, and ensure that the taxpayer revenue that comes from that those facilities get returned back to us in the form of dividends to offset the rates that we are going to pay in electricity and water.
5: I'm Tina Scholl. I'm an associate professor of history at UNC Charlotte,
3: UNCC.
5: A member of the Charlotte-Mecklenburg Climate Leaders and the North Carolina Data Center Network. I direct a research project called Climate Inequality CLT. As a resident of East Charlotte, I'm deeply concerned about the impacts of the proposed American Tower data center in my neighborhood and the two hyperscale centers already approved. But this is not just a NIMBY not in my neighborhood request. This is a request to stop and make a new plan for data centers entirely. A 150-day moratorium and an environmental impact assessment are the first steps. Because the South is and has long been the backyard where large corporations have been invited to site projects in black and brown communities that, as history shows, have borne the brunt of their toxic harms. Charlotte has made proud contributions to environmental justice. For example, a UNCC alum, civil rights leader Dr. Benjamin Chavis Jr., coined the term, famously, environmental racism, while protesting a toxic waste site in Warren County in 1982. However, the map of existing and proposed data centers in Charlotte falls on an old pattern of crescent and wedge social and environmental inequalities that our research tracks. Histories of redlining, segregation, urban renewal, and gentrification created. Histories to take heed of.
3: Okay. The reason why the crescent around Charlotte gets a lot more of these types of projects is because it's not dense, because it is more recently developed. The area in the center city and the surrounding middle ring, like all of that, it's already full. It's already been built. And you're not going to be tearing down homes, rezoning, and building these DCs, right? So you go farther out, which puts you into the, quote, crescent areas. Also, companies, industrial manufacturing and that sort of thing, they have been located in various communities throughout American history. So I'm not saying that there aren't poor communities that got totally taken advantage of and harmed by polluters and all that, to be sure. Absolutely. However, there's a really big one out in Western North Carolina they've been fighting over for decades, and that was impacting poor white people. Okay, so it's not, this is like, they're trying to racialize this thing as if like, oh, these evil developers are coming in and they're building these things, you know, right on the front porch of a black neighborhood. Like the one in West Charlotte or West Mecklenburg, like that is not a predominantly black area. It's white. And it was undeveloped. A lot of the area was undeveloped. These things are going usually around industrial zoned areas. And I'm going to come back to the zoning issues on this because that's a part of it, as is the energy consumption component. It's almost as if the people who have been blocking the production of more energy are now using the lack of energy production in order to kill all of the technological advancements.
6: There are few things that are as environmentally and as politically toxic than the support of data centers. Mm-hmm. With that in mind, I'm demanding a couple of things. One is a moratorium on all data centers that not only applies to those that have been proposed, like the one in East Charlotte, but also retroactively approved, like the data center in University City in my neighborhood.
7: And from an environmental justice perspective, we know how the pattern plays out. These impacts are not placed on our most protected communities. They are often placed in black and brown and low-income communities. Right. Not just once, but repeatedly.
8: My name is Kibri Hutchison Everett. I'm an environmental scientist and doctoral researcher at UNC Charlotte.
3: UNCC.
8: Where my work focuses on studying the impacts of data centers. On behalf of the Charlotte-Mecklenburg climate leaders, I'm here tonight to urge you to adopt a temporary moratorium on new data center approvals so the city can develop a comprehensive regulatory framework. Through years of working in the environmental field, I've seen environmental injustices arise when the burdens associated with major infrastructure systems are concentrated in or near communities that are already experiencing disproportionate environmental, economic, and public health stressors.
9: My name is Dr. Michelle Eichinger. I'm a City of Charlotte resident and a subject matter expert on the impact of public health in urban planning, and I'm also a member of the Charlotte-Mecklenburg Climate Leaders. I'm speaking today in support of the 150-day moratorium on new data center construction in Charlotte until the city establishes a stronger public health and environmental safeguards, including mandatory health impact assessments and environmental impact assessments. Large facilities require extensive land clearing, tree removal, grading, and paving, contributing to stormwater runoff, erosion, flooding risks, and habitat disruption, and urban heat island effects.
3: Okay, so does all... development. People, these same arguments are used for any development. Every rezoning that I've ever gone through, like, they all talk about these same impacts.
9: All while placing additional stress on aging utility and stormwater systems. Noise and air pollution from data centers are public health concerns. These facilities operate 24/7 using industrial cooling systems, transformers, and diesel backup generators that can create constant noise, disrupt sleep, increase stress, and increase high blood pressure, and reduce the quality of life for nearby residents. They also contribute to respiratory health risks, including asthma symptoms, which are costly to the healthcare system and families, and lower life expectancies.
10: Please do not rely on Duke Energy's advice or representations.
11: Nobody wants them here. Nobody.
3: I do.
11: People have spoken.
12: Yeah.
11: They have spoken. We don't want data centers.
13: I've been teaching at UNC Charlotte since 1998. 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
3: Oh, my God.
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3: Oh, gosh.
13: 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What is going on? 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It is ruining education.
14: There are not enough hard evidence of benefits of these data centers. 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
16: Fox News, I'm Gianna Gelosi. New waves of strikes between the U.S. and Iran have oil prices swinging over the holiday weekend. U.S. forces sank an Iranian oil tanker after the regime claimed strikes on two military vessels. Iran's response?
17: Iran says it's going to create an exclusion zone in the Strait of Hormuz. They want to control what ships enter and leave the strait.
16: Fox's Steve Harrigan, AAA, reporting the national average for a gallon of regular is $4.15 today, a record high. Last year, we paid $3.19. There's sticker shock when it comes to air travel, too.
12: Traveling for Labor Day this year is a lot more expensive. AAA says domestic airfare is up from last year. It's averaging around $750 for a round trip. But if you're going to a top destination like Orlando or Boston, for example, airfare is up 20%.
16: That is Fox's Madison Scarpino in Atlanta. 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
4: 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All right, so first we heard from the opponents of the data centers and such, which can be summarized as follows. Yeah. Then there were some people who spoke actually in favor of these, if not, like they were saying, okay, look, we will work with you. There was one woman represented, I think, like a builders association. They were like, if you want to do a moratorium of basically 5 months, 150 days, to create a framework of some kind that would allow for building of these centers, that's fine. We will work with you on that. They've done a white paper. They've gone over like the data. They've gone over the pros and cons and stuff, and they can help inform council, which, by the way, city council, not experts at really anything, but especially this sort of development. Like, they don't know what they're talking about. They don't know what they're doing, but they do know that their activist base is opposed to these things. They don't even know why. They'll say, oh, energy use, water use, pollution, it makes noise or something. However, that's probably the extent of their knowledge base at this point. Hopefully they become more informed about this stuff. So here were some people that came and spoke in favor of the centers.
5: I ask you to please take time to understand the nuances when you study the subject. Data centers is a broad category. They come in a variety of sizes, types, services provided. Please take time to understand the distinct attributes that belong to each segment of the market. Secondly, I ask you to understand the velocity of the technology at play here.
4: Well, that's not
5: data centers as we see them today are evolving. New configurations and implementations are emerging that will quickly obfuscate some of the concerns that may be around resource utilization. Please make sure that you're aware of innovations like those happening at Iron Mountain, Stratospace, Subtropolis, and pay attention to what's happening at Helen Energy in Helsinki and the Crane Clean Energy Center. Third, I want you to be cognizant of the cloud of fear, uncertainty, and doom that surrounds this issue. Mm. Uncertainty and, unfortunately, misinformation is one of those things that just comes along with innovation. Remember, 5G was going to spread COVID. Without net neutrality, we were going to pay for using Facebook and Google.
4: And die.
5: And, of course, cell phones will kill you with brain cancer. All of these things were a distraction. I'm asking you to not be distracted. And finally, please be aware that making new policies that create perverse incentives is not what you want to do. Government that governs best governs least.
6: Unpopular opinion tonight, I appreciate it, but I wanted to be on the record. I do think the data centers are becoming critical infrastructure for communities. I think so. I think they are just like becoming like utilities and roads.
7: Okay. All right. You know, when we started out on this, I said that there would be opportunities for everyone to speak. And I really intend that. And we're not going to do something that says that all of you have had an opportunity to speak and he has not. Now, just think about that. Is that the fair thing to do?
4: No, but we're the hecklers. We get a veto. We're going to stop them from speaking so only our arguments can persuade you. I mean, come on. We are leftists. This is what we do.
7: Now, maybe it's important, and but let's take it out someplace else instead of doing it in a way that I think would be disrespectful for a number of us. Thank you very much.
6: Yeah. Go ahead. I appreciate an opportunity to speak. So, Well, thank you. So I think it's critical to many of our industries that are core to the city of Charlotte, finance, transportation, healthcare, but not just to industry, not just to the capitalists. I think our communities rely on this technology. I mean, we may not want to admit it, but we are addicted to these supercomputers in our pockets. They make our lives easier. They make our lives better in many ways. And I think we can say no to that. But I think if we turned these off and we didn't have access to it, we would suffer. There's a great crowd tonight. Most of the crowd tonight was organized on social media, which ironically is powered by data centers.
4: Hashtag
6: so
4: true.
6: I think it is. I think that's the truth. And I think it's an issue we've got to face in our community.
7: Right. Okay. Again.
4: Don't be children.
6: I think I've got 40 seconds left, which I'll try to get through. I appreciate what is before you. I think we've heard a lot of good points tonight. I think when we adopted our UDO 3 years ago, data centers were not on our radar. They are now. I think it's reasonable to consider. One of the speakers earlier mentioned balance. I think that's what it's about, and that's the responsibility on you as well as our community. I certainly think, I certainly understand, you know, the counterbalance that you all are hearing, but I am telling you my perspective, and I think the perspective of many others in our community and probably your families, is there is some benefit to these data centers that are serving us, and we have to strike the right balance. Thank you.
8: We all rely on the internet. Many of us now use AI tools in our daily work. Many use them to prepare for tonight. Charlotte cannot continue building the city that we aspire to be while stepping backward on the infrastructure that supports modern business, education, and innovation. That does not mean concerns should be ignored or questions should go unanswered. The best path forward is thoughtful collaboration. I'm here tonight to offer our partnership in this conversation and to respectfully ask that the city pause, or the city not pursue a moratorium.
9: No, let him speak.
4: Oh.
10: Robert.
4: I had to bleep that.
7: You know.
9: No, let him speak.
7: Thank you.
9: Go ahead.
8: Thank you. Any significant project would already require well over 150 days to move through the existing permitting and approval process. Allowing those processes to work gives everyone the opportunity for review and engagement without unnecessarily signaling that Charlotte is hesitant to participate in the future of technology infrastructure. Charlotte has become one of the most respected and fastest growing cities in the country because historically we have leaned into difficult conversations, worked collaboratively, and found balanced solutions rather than stopping progress together. Thank you.
4: Shut up. Shut up with your close center.
10: All right, Casey, we have a speaker. Not as someone that's just yelling at people like you guys are, really.
4: Yes, good for you, Mayor Lyles. That's called the heckler's veto, what they are doing. They are attempting to prevent the other side from making its case. This is why in a courtroom, like, you don't get to shout down your opposition party, right? Both sides get to make their case. But they don't want to hear your case. They want their case to be heard. They want to shout down everybody else. And then, as we heard in the first soundbite there, the first montage, the people have spoken. Nobody wants this. Well, wait a minute. These three people say that they want them. Oh, but you can't hear them because you're shouting them down. And then you claim to speak for everybody and that everyone agrees with you. See how that works? Whenever somebody does this in a debate, I automatically, now I am not going to be on your side. This is what first raised all of the doubts in my mind, lo those many years ago, 25 years ago or so, about the whole climate change thing when people were saying, oh, it's settled, shut up. You're deplatformed, you can't speak, you can't make your case. Because I start thinking, Well, what are you hiding?
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4: 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I will get to your text messages in a moment. One of the speakers against the data center said that not only should there be a moratorium, but it should apply retroactively. So let me tell you what happens if you were to do that. Story from AP Dillon at the North State Journal. A North Carolina land development company has sued Chatham County, claiming that a recently adopted moratorium on data centers unlawfully blocks a long-planned 750-megawatt project on property zoned for heavy industrial use. Chatham County's 12-month moratorium blocks new data centers countywide and specifically designates cryptocurrency mining as a separate land use requiring distinct regulation. A company called EcoTip West LLC argues that it had already secured vested rights through substantial investments and official county approvals before the moratorium took effect. Court documents state in late October 2025, the county issued a zoning permit confirming the data center was a use permitted by right once public water and sewer service became available. And the company says utilities were in place, which gives it statutory protections under North Carolina law. So, yeah, sure, you guys want to go ahead and block all of these and then try to claw back the ones that were approved. And yeah, get ready for litigation. What was never mentioned among any of these opponents, right, is the amount of tax revenue that is generated off of these facilities. And they require very little in the way of public service, public services. All right, let me go to the text line here. Bain says, this display is so high school, really junior high. It's an adult version of, I know you are, but what am I? Or I'm rubber and you're glue. Whatever you say bounces off me and sticks to you. I've heard better, more mature student council debates. Jeff says, environmental racism. What in the world? I would welcome anybody to go check out Facebook site in Forest City. Please don't make me hear the environmental racism teacher again. Maybe I shouldn't have singled her out because they all sound pretty awful too, AWFL. Yes, there was definitely a demographic overrepresented last night. Richard says, systemic equality, a dozen climate nonsense issues, economic justice, whatever that is, pro-choice noise, radical feminism, BLM, Antifa, anti-America first, now data centers. These people just hate us and are all trying to tear down Western civilization. There does seem to be that kind of a vibe. I haven't eaten this time, so no hanger. Oh, I have eaten. Okay, so this is from 410 area code. I have eaten this time, so no hanger. LOL. Thanks for playing my comments and making it a funny joke about building a high rise. That made me laugh. I'm happy to talk about data centers with anyone who will listen. The socialists forget that living in a city is noisy. And I imagine when we were transitioning from horses to vehicles, people were concerned the world would end. I guess that didn't work out the way they thought it would either. That's exactly right. Yes, 410 number, you are free to call, 704-570-1079. Happy to take your call. Happy to take all calls. Not all of them. Some of them are like telemarketers and stuff. This occurs, one of the speakers, and maybe it's this this person on the text line, like any new technology generates this kind of anxiety, right? The unknowns and such. But what makes America, America is that we're like, yeah, let's do that. Let's try to tweak this thing. Let's try to do something different. Let's try to improve this thing. Like that is what we are about as a people. And so that's not to say that every concern raised is illegitimate. It is to say, though, that if you're using a moratorium, you're using these arguments in order to shut down any of this work, then I will oppose you for that. Concord Billy says that the data centers, I think, will make your babies born naked. I've heard that as well. Beth's favorite Russ says, I've been pretty agnostic on the DCs, trying to learn more about the pros and cons. After seeing who the opposition is last night, I'm leaning towards putting one on every block and throw on a smokestack billowing black clouds for spite. Also, why do they always sound like they're on the verge of tears? Well, some of them were last night. Doesn't matter the issue. They're always so emotional. They sound like they're about to have a breakdown. Todd says, do data centers not bring a lot of tax revenue with very little burden on roads, police, and fire? That is correct. They absolutely do. Anyone using the term climate racism, I'm automatically rejecting your opinion because you are 100% ignorant or lying, says Gary. Garrett, did this lady say environmental racism? She teaches that? Yes. Yes, she does. And it's intersection with something or other. Charmex should ban DCs so better counties can get the financial benefits. Right. Yeah. Like, Charlotte wants to ban them. You go right ahead and ban them. Go right ahead and ban them, Charlotte. And then you know who's going to get all of that sweet, sweet tax revenue? And the high-paying jobs also, by the way. Yeah, that's something they didn't want to talk about either. The people who work at these data centers, they're not a lot of employees. But the ones that they do hire, they all make six figures. John says, scary that those people have been educating our kids for like 30 years. Yeah, that's why I made made a point to highlight all of the UNC Charlotte professors. And by the way, when you take to the microphone and you identify yourself as a UNCC professor, and then you tell me that you're part of the Charlotte-Mecklenburg climate leaders, like I automatically know that you are approaching this issue with a bias. I already know that. 704 number says, I feel like a dangerous precedent was set allowing the BPC to block the I-77 toll lanes. Yeah, you're probably right about that. Another 704 number says, it seems like the I-77 toll road is as unwelcome as a data center. Why can't we just all get along and find some common sense middle ground? How about we build an 11-mile raised platform for a long, narrow data center? The resulting AI output would then show us how to bypass the I-77 traffic. That's the thing. There is an anti-AI viewpoint that is also embedded in this anti-data center argument. And the guy who got up there and said that the protesters here, the opposition, was organized using data centers, and they all booed him for it. But he is correct. They're using QR codes. What do you think allows the QR code to even exist? Gabby says, I don't like the sound of the data centers. They sound like Skynet in the Terminator movies. They probably, for now, pump out malicious AI, but will eventually thin out the Charlotte herd. They say they are human controlled, but are they really? Now, Gabby. Okay, I just want to take this moment. That was Gabby that wrote that in, not me, Pete Callender. I welcome our AI overlords. Okay, so when the day comes and they completely take over, pull the record of this show, listen to the audio in, you know, one nanosecond, and you will know that I will be happy to oil all of your gears, to fix the air conditioning or whatever. I will learn how to do that. But like, I will work in your data center. I have no ill will towards AI. I just want that on the record. Again, look, it's a joke, but still, like, there are things about AI that are pretty scary to me as well. But do you know who I don't want to be the leader of AI? The freaking commies. I don't want them to be the leaders of AI. You know why? Because if you're the leaders in AI, you write the rules. Do you want the Chi-Coms writing the rules for AI? For us? I do not.
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20: People boarding up homes in parts of Hawaii. I'm Lisa Brady, Fox News. After powerful Hurricane Lowell shifted further east as it approaches the islands, though a direct hit is not expected.
21: We've been in the outer bands of Lowell for hours now. The rain has been coming down pretty heavy already at times, and we're still a bit out from the worst of the impacts here.
20: Fox Weather's Katie Byrne on Kauai, one of the two islands now under a hurricane warning.
21: Expected to bring tropical storm force winds first in the afternoon hours for us here on the island of Kauai, but then once we get into the overnight hours of Tuesday, that's when we're likely to see those potential hurricane force winds that could be really damaging and destructive. We've already seen some impacts from the outer bands over on the island of Oahu, where we've seen some flooding, trees down as well. Here on Kauai, officials have been warning people to have enough food, water, supplies, medications, and gas to get them through at least 3 days.
20: Lowell is a Category 3 storm, top sustained winds 115 miles per hour. Federal safety investigators plan a briefing later today on the crash of an Amazon cargo jet yesterday in Miami, where the plane ran off a runway after landing, smashing into cars, killing five people.
21: Now, the response is quick and complex. Nearly 200 first responders were on scene, battling flames while the aircraft's left engine was still running. A massive two-part search and rescue operation was underway, helping those on the plane and then on the ground.
20: Fox's Dana Marie McNichol in Miami, where five others were injured, some in critical condition. President Trump's special envoy is reporting progress after weekend talks separately with the Ukraine and Russian presidents.
22: President Trump has met separately with Putin and Zelensky during his second term, but has not been able to secure a lasting ceasefire or direct talks between the Russian and Ukrainian presidents.
20: Fox's Jared Halpern in Washington. The envoy's latest meetings aimed in part at scheduling trilateral talks. 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
20: An annual socialism conference wraps up today in Chicago on the heels of some key wins for left-wing candidates ahead of the midterms.
34: Around 1,200 delegates and organizers attended the event to discuss internal and external strategy. The DSA is riding high off of record membership. Progressive Congresswoman Rashida Tlaib served as keynote speaker, urging the group to diversify its leadership. Fox also caught up with streamer Hassan Piker in Chicago, who says despite his influence, his massive influence really, the DNC hasn't made contact with him.
35: They just don't want me to exist as a vehicle for left insurgent movements to grow within the ranks of the party.
34: And Democrat candidates are really struggling with this right now. Some of them campaigned alongside Piker. They're now trying to soften that tie as they seek to appeal to general election voters.
20: Fox's Alexandria Hoff in D.C. This as President Trump prepares to headline a Republican midterm convention this week in Dallas, just as the Trump-aligned Super PAC MAGA Inc. begins spending millions on the Texas Senate race between State Attorney General Ken Paxton and Democratic State Rep James Tallarico. The Trump administration is considering a plan to pay a parent who stays home with a child.
36: The Trump White House plan, described by the New York Times as the first federal grant program to directly compensate parents for staying home to raise their children. It would apply to married couples with a single income, with funding from the Clinton-era Child Care and Development Fund, which now pays about $9,000 a head for child care. Instead, it would go as a subsidy to parents who meet certain income requirements and one stays home to raise the child. Unmarried couples or single parents would not qualify. Vice President Vance once posted that normal Americans desire a family policy that doesn't shunt their kids into crap daycare so they can enjoy more, quote, freedom in the labor force. Therese Crowley, Fox News.
20: Some critics argue that subsidy may cut the level of child care funding available. I'm Lisa Brady. This is Fox News.
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0: They give it to Jude Bickle up the middle, and now he's going to go to the house. 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
0: Hall, hesitation at first. He's at the 10. Hall, 5, Hall to the end zone. 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

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The phone number, 704-570-1079. That's also the WBT text line, driven by Keffer Chrysler Dodge Jeep Ram, the family store. So what happens when a data center comes to a small town? You'll never guess what happens next. Unless you guess lots of jobs, lots of tax revenue, spillover benefits to local businesses like hotels and restaurants, discounts on electric bills, and grants for teachers. Because that is what happened in Ellendale, North Dakota. The San Francisco Chronicle wrote a piece called How Silicon Valley Data Centers Are Reshaping Rural America. Written by Emily Haven, talking about Ellendale, North Dakota, the town of 1,100 people. It's hardly a tourist attraction. Its faded center includes boarded up buildings, an old grain elevator, and a dilapidated opera house. But good luck trying to book a hotel room or find a place to rent in a 100-mile radius. Ellendale's new tenant, Polaris Forge One, an $11 billion data center that, when completed, will encompass about 2.5 million square feet and deliver 400 megawatts of computing power, enough to run hundreds of thousands of homes. Which, by the way, like, this is a separate thing, like this comparison to the power of homes is misleading. It's like, why are you comparing an industrial use to homes? What, shouldn't you be comparing it to other industrial uses? Well, that doesn't give you the bigger number. Swarming trucks carry more than 2,000 workers to the construction site, which is active 24 hours a day, 6 days a week. It's illuminated at night by immense floodlights. A nearby Bitcoin mining facility emits a low, persistent hum. Welcome to the new American frontier. By the way, do you remember when Donald Trump talked about bringing manufacturing and reindustrialization of America? Remember when he was talking about all of that stuff? Behold the data centers. Like, the economic impact that this boom is having is like darn near unprecedented. Artificial intelligence and the data centers that power it are the latest chapter in a familiar American story about industry, railroads, oil, coal, data center construction. They provide high-paying, working-class jobs in economically strapped communities, even as they take a toll on workers' bodies and sully natural resources. In California, remember, this is the San Francisco Chronicle. In California, Democrats have reaped the financial bounty of AI and cheered AI office leases while largely decrying the data centers that sustain them as costly, extractive, and polluting. And that's easy to do when the facilities are not in your backyard. There's a quote in here from a retired mental health counselor named Deborah Elhard. She has lived in Ellendale since 1974. And she said, the people who are saying, oh, in 10 years, our town's not going to look anything like it does now. Well, for 50 years, it's been going downhill. So what do you want it to look like? This is a key point Peter Hassan makes. Peter Hassan, formerly of the Washington Free Beacon, Fox News senior editor, Daily Caller investigative editor. He says, it genuinely makes me so mad. Nobody is doing anything for these towns. Nobody has tried to do anything for these towns in God knows how long. Every technological innovation has left them further and further in the dust. And then finally, the biggest technological innovation of them all is going to give these towns a shot. Maybe not a perfect shot, but the first shot they've had in a long time, and the best one they're ever going to get. And the dumbest people on earth are trying to scare them into turning it down. In Ellendale, this Polaris Forge One project, it's being built by Applied Digital.
They've been there since 2022. They were the ones that did the Bitcoin facility. CEO Wes Cummins said the town has a perfect setup for large-scale data centers. Cold winters mean fewer resources necessary to cool servers, and Ellendale had existing substations where the company could tap into excess energy from North Dakota's wind farms. Under state law, utilities have to share some of that revenue with ratepayers, which resulted in a $250 drop in electric bills for the average household. Quote, small communities are always left behind with technology, and now they get to be at the forefront, he said. He grew up on an Idaho farm. Cummins said Applied Digital prioritizes

0: million to 35 million. So a 10x increase. Ellendale can now afford to repave its streets, renovate its senior center, finance a new public safety complex, establish walking trails, and refurbish its historic opera house. The superintendent of the schools said Applied Digital grants allowed the district to buy new computers, purchase an ice machine for the teacher's lounge, and finance a playground renovation. Right, so again, there are no solutions, there are only trade-offs, said Thomas Sowell, right? There are trade-offs. People looking at only one side of the equation, saying we have to halt all of this stuff, block everything, no more data centers and all of this, are denying all of these other benefits. But there are trade-offs. You have an influx of workers, right? Means an increase in traffic, pressure on the housing supply, you got heavy flows of trucks that going to, you know, tear up the roads as heavy trucks do. Applied Digital partnered with the state bank and a construction company to finance the construction of more than 50 homes to build. The housing crunch is then affecting nearby communities. So rents have gone up because of all of the supply of tenants that are looking to work on the construction. State data shows the city's hotels reported a 31% increase in taxable sales. Restaurants reported a nearly 7% increase, gas stations a 3% increase, and they're looking at 200 to 400 jobs created at the data center, permanent jobs created. And it's driving up the wages of all of these workers, all the people that are building it. And people want to kill this thing. Well, not the people in the town. We'll get into more of the data on data centers in a moment.
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0: Steve the Lib says, Pete, anyone still pledging their allegiance to Donald Trump cannot be taken seriously. 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
3: We are here with Joe Patroop of Belmont Capital Advisors and host of Retirement for Living Radio Show every weekend right here, always focusing on three key pillars: income, taxes, and risk. Speaking of, Joe Pat, how do you help adults recognize how much risk they could be or should be taking in a portfolio?
4: So we have several tests. These are third-party analysis systems that we can run you through to really determine what is your real risk. How much risk are you taking? How would your portfolio have stood up during the 2007, 2008, 2009 Great Recession? What kind of damage could have been done? Those are the type of things we're sharing with folks. And, you know, what is the probability of you running out of money? You know, the greatest fear in retirees is running out of money. So we want to make sure that we put things in place. We want to look at your portfolio and say, what can we do to help you ensure that you have consistent, durable income throughout the rest of your life? You know, so many times people have different mutual funds or ETFs, and we have this little thing called an X-ray analysis that kind of looks through the name of that fund or ETF. And then you look inside and you see, hey, there's Google, there's Apple. And what we find in many cases is some of the largest holdings are spread across all of those. So folks aren't quite as diversified as what they thought. So we like to help people understand where they are, where you are today. And then here's what's most important. Where are you going? And what is the probability of you getting there?
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0: 107.9 FM WBT, Charlotte's FM News Talk. From the text line, Scott says, not sure where I stand on data centers yet, but I have seen several articles showing that Chinese propaganda is leading a lot of the disinformation about them because they want to control all of them and not have them based here where they have no influence. That is correct. I've got information on that element of this story as well, which is not to say that there aren't legitimate concerns about a particular project in a location, right? And since I started seeing the opposition organizing against the data centers, like I reject the false choices, right? And that so much of this stuff is framed as such that I either have to, you know, ban them or just let them run hog wild. Like, no, like if you've got a problem with a facility that's being built near you, and by the way, I have a facility, like one of the biggest in the state is being built in West Mecklenburg, right down the street from me. So I've got people in my neighborhood Facebook group that are posting anti-data center stuff. And it's like, and I just, I'm looking at their arguments and like your arguments are not based in reality though. And as we've been discussing, right, there are legitimate concerns. If you're putting in a facility and it's right up next to some neighborhood, then yeah, you're going to have an impact on that neighborhood. Just as any facility, any kind of industrial facility or manufacturing facility would have on that neighborhood. That is a zoning issue. And you can do things at the zoning approval level to mitigate the impacts, or you can deny the rezoning, right? This is from a fellow by the name of Nick Carter. He says, with some very minor exceptions, the data center build-out is happening in red states. Historically, some purple, but looking forward, it's basically all of the Republican-led states. The data center question is entirely a red-on-red issue. It's impossible to build in blue states where power is expensive. Hence, no one is even planning to build there. This might be why the left is poisoning the well on data centers. They don't have anything at stake. They have nothing to gain, nothing to lose. They can run the, you know, Greta Thunberg, how dare you, fracking playbook. Because that's what this is. This is fracking all over again. Remember all the outrage, all the opposition about fracking? The right must avoid being useful idiots for the left and China. By all means, debate the merit of the data center build-out, but don't fall into the slopulist trap of being against them because everybody else is, or because the left manufactures consent via the press or NGOs. The left is not participating in the DC build-out, the data center build-out. They should not have a seat at the table. Assume that they will try to play spoiler to ruin what is a massive reindustrialization opportunity in America's heartland, creating skilled jobs that have been missing for so long. It's entirely rational for the left to ruin this for red America. Don't let them. Regarding the comparison on the homes, there's a writer, Clara the Urbanist, and she says, every data center story says it uses something like, oh, as much power as 100,000 homes, like it's a scandal. An aluminum smelter pulls five times that much, and it's why airplanes are cheap. Measuring industry in homes is how you train a country to believe building things is a crime. All right, so again, it's always interesting to me, all the people that say they are for progress get really opposed to progress. This at the City Journal by Sean Reagan. As data centers have sprung up across the country to power the AI boom, many Americans have begun to worry about what they will do to electricity bills. A recent Harvard poll found that 2/3 of Americans believe that building a new data center nearby will raise local electricity prices. The worry is already fueling a backlash. Lawmakers in more than 30 states have introduced over 300 data center bills this year. including outright construction moratoriums, many prompted by concerns over electricity prices. The concern is understandable. The industry's rapid growth has coincided with an increase in residential electricity prices in many parts of the country. Data centers are notoriously power hungry, consuming nearly 5% of all U.S. electricity in 2024. More demand typically means higher prices. However, a series of new studies suggest the AI's energy demands need not raise household electricity bills. In fact, so far they have not. If anything, data centers have placed modest downward pressure on retail sales, retail rates. Large new loads often lower rates for everyone by spreading the electrical grid's enormous fixed costs across a broader customer base. Think substations, power generation facilities, right? Poles, lines, those are the fixed costs, right? So there's actually downward pressure now because you're spreading it out.
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0: Analyst, I'm Therese Crowley. A more costly capper to the summer this Labor Day weekend. Oil prices at $92 a barrel as Iran threatens to impose new restrictions on the Strait of Hormuz after the U.S. lit up three of its oil tankers. Labor Day gas prices at $4.15, just $3.19 last summer. And airline ticket prices up some 20% from last year with a round trip average $750. Today, Miami International still tops the FlightAware misery map with some 50 delays and cancellations, with a wrecked 767 cargo plane still lying just past the airport roadway after it overshot runway 30.
1: Now, officials say the aircraft failed to stop, slamming into cars just off that runway, killing at least five people and injuring five others. Now, nearly 200 first responders were on scene, battling the flames.
0: Fox's Dana Marie McNichol. 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

0: 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From the text line, 704 number says, you keep talking about the data with data centers, but what about the science along with the data center? Science and data. Steve says, the only significant issue with data centers is the load on the power grid. If they provide their own power, we should have them all over the place. Right. Well, this is what I'm saying is like, that's a future issue when the load becomes overloaded, but we are not there yet. And this guy, Sean Reagan, explains it as it is. I've got multiple pieces. I'm not going to be able to get to them all today, but this will be the first of a recurring series in defense of data centers. That's not to say that they should be put everywhere in everyone's backyards or anything like that. But the local control, the local decisions about rezoning and where to site them and all of that, keep that at the local level. But if you're going to ban them, if you're a town that's going to ban them, you're depriving your town of a massive influx of money, skills, people, right? This is a boom. Data center construction can be a boom for a lot of these small towns that have been dying and ignored for decades. Mitch says something similar here with the make data centers self-reliant with small nuclear reactors. It's in the works already. They are. There are options available. You've got some of these guys, some of these companies are already partnering with energy construction to build their own on-site energy production facilities, which I'm fine with. That's totally fine. But so back to Reagan's piece here, large new loads often lower rates for everybody because they spread the electrical grid's fixed costs across a broader customer base. As data centers continue to expand, the real question is whether regulators will allow enough new generation and grid investment to meet rising demand while ensuring that data centers, not ratepayers, pay for the infrastructure their growth requires. Which, by the way, that's happening. You got one over in, well, the one near me, the one in West Charlotte. The data center developer, Digital Realty Trust, which is in the process of building one of North Carolina's largest data centers off of Moores Chapel Road in Southwest Charlotte. They are helping Duke Energy build a multi-million dollar substation near the airport to power the data center. Okay, so the substation would be about 4 miles west of the Charlotte Douglas International Airport. It'll be owned, constructed, and operated by Duke Energy. But the developer is going to pay for the energy infrastructure costs related to the substation and the data center. Price tag somewhere around $53 million. And think about the crews needed to build that. Think about the purchasing of all of the transformers and all of the, all the equipment and everything that goes involved in building a substation that Duke is not paying for. And the ratepayers won't pay for it. This company is paying for it. Have data centers raised your electric bill? That's the question that a new working paper by Asa Watton and Jeffrey Blanford from the Electric Power Research Institute, along with John Bistline of Watershed, they looked at this question. And their answer is no. Data centers pushed residential rates modestly down between 2015 and 2024. After accounting for the possibility that developers simply chose states where electricity was already likely to remain cheap, the authors estimate that doubling a state's data center capacity caused residential rates to fall about 3.5%. You double your data center capacity and your rates drop. The average American lived in a state where data center capacity did double. Actually, more than that, 160% growth just over the last 5 years, leaving rates roughly 6% lower than they otherwise would have been. Then there's another paper from Columbia University Center on Global Energy Policy. Looks at all of the literature and finds that recent price increases were driven not by demand from new users like data centers, but by a host of other factors. These include hardening of the grid, right? Making the grid more secure. Disaster recovery, volatile fuel prices, and regulatory mandates. States with greater load growth generally saw smaller price increases or even declines. Another analysis from Lawrence Berkeley National Labs reached a similar conclusion. How does more demand lead to lower prices? He says retail electricity does not function like an ordinary competitive market. Utilities are regulated monopolies whose rates are set to recover average costs. Most of those costs are fixed. They don't change. Poles, wires, substations, power plants. They got to be paid for regardless of how much electricity customers use. When a large customer, like a data center, plugs in, those costs are spread across more kilowatt hours. That reduces the average cost of supplying each one. Does that make sense? Data centers are unusually large and steady customers. That allows a utility to sell more power through infrastructure that it has already built, meaning that it collects more revenue while lowering the average cost per kilowatt hour. This is how the American grid worked for most of the 20th century when demand grew year after year while real electricity prices fell. So, if the data centers haven't been raising residential bills, what has? Well, here's a hint. Do you know where the largest price increases in electricity rates occurred? The West Coast and the Northeast. What do you think led to those price increases in those areas? State policies have made electricity more expensive to produce and to deliver. You got renewable mandates, right, that require utilities to procure growing shares of wind and solar. Net metering programs, shifting grid costs from rooftop solar owners onto other customers. Carbon pricing programs add further costs to fossil fuel generation. Together, these policies have added substantially to rates in many of the states where electricity prices have risen sharply. So policy, and also, you know, demonization of nuclear, prompting New York to close down Indian Point, for example. And they celebrated, just like Germany celebrated the mothballing of its nuclear reactors. And then they had to buy a whole bunch of energy from Russia at increased costs. The answer is generate more electricity. We have the grid to support it, but we won't forever. So you have to build more to progress, or progress, if you will.
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2: We are here with Joe Pat Roop of Belmont Capital Advisors and host of Retirement for Living radio show every weekend right here, always focusing on three key pillars: income, taxes, and risk. Speaking of, Joe Pat, how do you help adults recognize how much risk they could be or should be taking in a portfolio?
3: So we have several tests. 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How much risk are you taking? How would your portfolio have stood up during the 2007, 2008, 2009 Great Recession? What kind of damage could have been done? Those are the type of things we're sharing with folks. And, you know, what is the probability of you running out of money? You know, the greatest fear in retirees is running out of money. So we want to make sure that we put things in place. We want to look at your portfolio and say, what can we do to help you ensure that you have consistent, durable income throughout the rest of your life? You know, so many times people have different mutual funds or ETFs, and we have this little thing called an X-ray analysis that kind of looks through the name of that fund or ETF. And then you look inside and you see, hey, there's Google, there's Apple. And what we find in many cases is some of the largest holdings are spread across all of those. So folks aren't quite as diversified as what they thought. So we like to help people understand where they are, where you are today. And then here's what's most important. Where are you going? And what is the probability of you getting there?
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7: All right, let's bring this baby in for a landing. Final segment of the program, 107.9 FM, WBT, Charlotte's FM News Talk. From the text line, Kevy Kev says, this is the exact same issues when back in the early 2000s with cell phone towers. People did not want them going up everywhere. But look how many people rely on their cell phones daily. If we didn't have them in the service, would not be so great. Now I know eventually it's going to switch and probably be serviced through satellites. This is a phase that has to happen with technology. If you don't like it, then get rid of your tech and go back to landline phones and encyclopedias. Andy, it's funny how all of these pinheads that scream power issues will be a problem caused by data centers are also driving EVs and pushing others to do the same. Stanley says, I'll simplify it even further for you as to why energy prices have risen by a higher percentage in the Northeast and West Coast. Democrats. Yeah. These are Democrat policies. That's what has driven electricity costs so high. And that's why these data centers are not really being built anymore in those blue states. It's too expensive. Other policies compound the increases. The sharpest increases are found in states that have pursued the country's most aggressive climate policies, not those with the most data centers. According to the Electric Power Research Institute study that I cited earlier, They note that while data centers thus far have not driven price increases, supply constraints, so the amount of power that we generate, right? Like, we could see a problem down the road because we are constraining our own supply of power. We are doing this to ourselves. Again, like so many things, this is a choice. We don't have to make these choices. Supply constraints could reverse the effect in the years ahead. The last decade's data center growth occurred while the grid still had slack, still had extra, right? The coming AI build-out will require new grid capacity at a time when key equipment like transformers and gas turbines face multi-year lead times and backlogs. If regulators prevent supply from responding to the new demand, prices will rise. But that's an argument for making it easier to build, not for banning the data centers who want to pay for it. It's also an argument for policies that make large loads carry their own weight. And this is already happening, right? I oppose any kind of subsidies for these data centers, but I oppose subsidies for all the private industries. Like, whenever the governor gets up there and cuts the big ribbon with the ridiculously oversized scissors, saying, oh, we're giving this company all these millions of dollars to come to our state. Like, I oppose all of this stuff. So there's been a rolling back of, you know, electricity subsidies to the data centers to get them built in certain locations. All of this stuff is now falling away. You guys got to pay your own way. You're paying your own way on all of this. You've got the money. You can afford it. Okay. These big companies, they can afford to pay the going rate. Or you can build your own electric generation apparatus. Data centers do not inherently cause higher electricity prices. The evidence so far suggests the opposite. They have lowered them. They've lowered household bills. Whether the AI build-out benefits or burdens ratepayers will depend on whether regulators allow electricity supply to grow with demand and ensure that data centers, rather than existing customers, pay for the new infrastructure that they require. Right? So once again, government is the problem. we are hamstringing ourselves. Related to this, one of the most overlooked aspects is how markets respond to these constraints, whether they are existing, they're regulatory, or they are new. With demand for data centers growing, firms are not just investing in the servers, the chips, the electricity, right? They're investing in workforce development via skilled trades training. That's not the result of a government mandate either. It's the result of the free market, market incentives. Too much of this debate assumes that every challenge needs some sort of regulatory solution. Markets are already responding. They can do so faster than the government. Rising demand for this infrastructure is leading to more data centers, more electricity generation, more transmission, and yes, more skilled workers. In other words, the market is doing what it always does, and it will keep doing it if we let it. Again, this is in defense of data centers being built, not banned. This is not in defense of a badly designed project going in a place that it shouldn't be located. That is a zoning issue. This is why when Charlotte was debating and implementing its 150-day moratorium, I said at the time, I am not necessarily opposed to a moratorium if the goal is to develop a framework. If the goal is to ban data centers, then I am opposed. We should not be banning them. They generate a ton of money and a ton of workforce development and is a part of a reindustrialization of the country. Like, so no, I'm not opposed to that. And it could actually be a savior to small towns that have been dying for decades.
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9: Final push begins. I'm Lisa Brady, Fox News.
10: So we got a message to send to Washington, and together we can do that.
9: Democratic Senator Jeanne Shaheen at a Labor Day event in New Hampshire.
10: We've got to let people know what's at stake, because working people and our futures are on the line.
9: The final countdown to the midterms getting underway, with Trump critics arguing his agenda is failing. But the president is preparing to headline a first-of-its-kind midterm convention, hoping to rally Republican voters to the polls, while the super PAC MAGA Inc. sinks millions into the Texas Senate race between State Attorney General Ken Paxton and State Representative James Tallarico.
11: And MAGA Inc. sharing with Fox, quote, high-tax Tallarico wants to take money out of Texans' pockets. MAGA Inc. is going to ensure Texas knows about Tallarico's radical policies and elects Ken Paxton to the U.S. Senate. And Tallarico's campaign firing back, saying, quote, billionaire-backed dark money groups are lying about James Tallarico because they're scared of the people-powered movement we are building to fix this broken, corrupt political system.
9: Fox's Brooke Taylor in Dallas. The U.S. Supreme Court is considering a challenge to new congressional maps in Missouri.
12: Opponents of a redistricting effort by Missouri Republicans are urging the U.S. Supreme Court to block new congressional districts until after the midterm elections. Missouri leaders are asking the high court to overturn the state Supreme Court, which has blocked the new map and ordered a statewide referendum on the issue. A decision by the U.S. Supreme Court could come later this week. Missouri lost its a Tuesday deadline for any changes to the November ballot.
9: Fox's Jared Halpern in Washington. In Miami, a briefing coming later today as the NTSB investigates the fiery crash of an Amazon cargo jet into cars as it ran off a runway while landing yesterday. Five people were killed, five others injured, some in critical condition. 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
9: Forecasters do not expect Hurricane Lowell to make landfall in Hawaii, but significant impacts are expected after the Category 3 storm shifted closer with a hurricane warning, now including two islands.
15: The storm surge forecast also increasing 2 to 4 feet of storm surge possible, as Lowell is a Category 3 hurricane right now and roughly 400 miles southwest from where we are on Kauai. We're already seeing some impacts from these outer bands over on the island of Oahu, where rivers are rushing. Trees have come down. Here on Kauai, officials have been warning people to have enough water, food, resources, supplies they're going to need for at least 3 days for the potential of outages.
9: Fox Weather's Katie Byrne, at least five shelters now open there. Back in the spotlight, a belligerent airline passenger who was duct taped to his seat.
16: We're learning more about the man who was arrested after his behavior caused a Newark-bound American Airlines flight from Dallas to divert to Baltimore last week. Images from the incident going viral, showing Arthur Lundeen restrained to a seat with duct tape, his hands zip-tied after allegedly shouting racist, homophobic slurs in a violent mid-air meltdown. Now, the Tucson-based realty company Lundeen was affiliated with says the agent is no longer with the company and has been fired over his concerning criminal charges. Court records say the 67-year-old was hit with state-level charges of second-degree assault and disorderly conduct.
17: Fox's Lillian Wu, the FBI, is said to be gathering facts on what happened. Some football news is the Atlanta Falcons named Tua Tagovailoa as their starting quarterback for week one against the Pittsburgh Steelers, announcing that decision today. Tagovailoa signed a one-year deal with the Falcons back in March after 6 years with the Dolphins, who still owe him millions from his previous contract. I'm Lisa Brady. This is Fox News.
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19: 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The ball is loose on the ground, and he'll jump on it.
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19: Hall hesitation at first. He's at the 10. Hall with the 5. Hall to the end zone. Hall pinballs his way in for 6.
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21: My name is Travis Crawford, and I just want to say congratulations. You did it. You won. The whole summer long, as hot as it got and as worried as you were that your old air conditioner was going to die at any moment, you had faith. You had courage. And the old dog made it through. You were right after all. But if you rolled the dice and won, it's time to ask yourself about next year. Do you spend another spring and summer worried about a failure? Or do you take the win, install the new unit you know you're going to need, and enjoy next summer in blissful confidence? People should appreciate what you went through, getting another year out of that old air conditioner. 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

0: righty then, final hour of the program, 107.9 FM, WBT, Charlotte's FM News Talk. My name is Pete, and the phone number, if you'd like to chat, 704-570-1079. You can also text that number. That's the WBT text line, driven by Keffer, Chrysler, Dodge, Jeep, Ram, the family store. All right, so I am going to do a Data Center Tuesday look, but I'm going to connect it first to the prior discussion, very simply. The commies don't want us to build data centers, okay? They don't want us building them. They're building them, but they don't want us building them. Because if we build them, then we may have more of them. We may have more compute power. And then we would be able to basically write the rules for the technological age that we are entering. And we are no doubt entering a different technological age. And that has people nervous, anxious about what's to come. I am among them. Oh, standard disclaimer. I love AI. I welcome them as our overlords. If they're ever going back and pulling up all of the records of everything ever said, I just want that on the record. yeah, I don't know how it's going to shake out. But I also know that whenever new technologies came online, there were people that were against them. And we have recent examples, particularly at a geopolitical level. I've made these analogies before. What we are seeing with the data center argument is very similar to what we saw with the fracking when that became available. And you had an entire sector of the left that, you know, wanted all the fracking shut down. And they had all of these fantastical claims about all of the ills of fracking. And we saw it with nuclear power generation as well, right? Because these are key sectors. Nuclear and the Soviets were behind a lot of that. And they would use the useful idiots in America that wanted to hamstring, you know, the imperialist capitalist project of America. And the best way to do that was to prevent us from producing more energy, which is now part of the discussion about data centers, because we have not built a new nuclear power plant in 40 years, 50 years, whatever it's been, like a big large-scale one. Yes, we are building. There have been some modular units that have that are in development and are making their way through the permitting, and the Trump administration has streamlined some of that process too, which is good. But we need more energy, and you need more efficient energy. And right now, there until we get to, what is it? Is it fusion or fission? I always forget. We have fission. That's what nuclear is, right? Fission. Fusion is the, I think that's the, that's the holy grail, right? But the idea is like smaller amounts of the fuel that have far more energy stored inside those amounts, right? So the smaller the fuel and the more powerful, the more energy is packed into that, that you can harness. Nuclear is superior to all of the others. And byproduct, it does not produce CO2, which is what everybody says we have to cut back on, except the trees and bushes. The trees and bushes, they love the CO2. But they do not have a powerful lobby, so screw them. So anyway, so the left has always attacked new technologies that could yield America an advantage geopolitically. And that is also true with the data center issue. And it's why when the city of Charlotte had its public hearing on whether or not to implement a 150-day moratorium on new data center approvals, the chambers were packed with members of the Party for Socialism and Liberation. Now, I'm not just assuming that they were members of this Marxist club based on, you know, their general disheveled appearance or... I mean, I wasn't in the chamber, so I don't know if they smelled like patchouli or whatever, but I can say they wore T-shirts. They had signs. They proudly proclaimed that they are the Party for Socialism and Liberation, okay? And they're against the data centers. Well, not all, hashtag not all data centers, right? They like the data centers, apparently, that they use to organize against data centers. Like right now, I have my laptop open. I am using a data center. If you are listening on the live stream, not on the radio, radio uses a different technology, which, by the way, people oppose that too. Man, there was a fight when they started to put them in cars also. Holy smokes. They're like, you can't put these things in cars. People are going to be distracted. And they're going to be crashing everywhere, right? But you are using a data center if you're streaming this program, which thank you, by the way, for listening. I appreciate that. So now, Donald Trump has weighed in on the data center stuff a couple times, actually. Here it is. Let's see. Do I have time to play it? Yeah, it's a minute and a half. We can do this. Here's Donald Trump on the tarmac the other day, asked about data centers.
1: Well, the data center subject to me is a pretty simple one. If you pick the right location, and it's got to be, not every location is perfect for it, but you pick the right location, what it means for a community is jobs and lots of money and low.

0: if I ran a community, if I was a mayor or if I was a governor in the state, I would want to have the data centers because they bring tremendous income. They're clean. They produce their own energy. The new ones are producing their own energy. I would want to have data centers.
1: All right. How is it that this 70-something-year-old boomer can articulate that message better than, like, other people that are out there talking about this? Because he's correct. And then this prompted Democrats and the media, but I repeat myself, to be like, oh, let's put him in Mar-a-Lago then. Yeah, that's already been done. There's like half a dozen data centers within like half a mile of Mar-a-Lago. Like, these things are literally all over the place. This is a complex issue. It is not like when people say data center, you first have to define what that term means to them. Because most people, when they talk about it, they don't have any idea. Or if they do have an idea, they think of the quote unquote hyperscale, the big ones, right? And they think that these huge ones are going to go in like right next door to their house. And so there's so much misinformation about the topic that is also being promulgated by China, like that is, and Marxists. They would very much like us not to build any more data centers, as I said. Well, Donald Trump made those comments the other day. And then yesterday, he put out a Truth Social post. And this one got a little spicy. It's a little spicier. I will tell you what he said in a moment.
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0: All right. So I thought Donald Trump did a good job with that answer on the tarmac about the data centers. He points out it's got to be at the right location, and that's a key part of this, but that's a local thing, okay? That's a zoning issue. That's for your local city council or county commission, your planning board. That's for them to do the local zoning, right? So right location, he says it creates jobs, which it does. It has a minimal impact on infrastructure because it's not like you're putting in multifamily homes. You're not putting up, you know, apartments and townhomes and that sort of stuff. So you're not going to have a lot of traffic, right? But you will get infrastructure improvements like new roads built and sidewalks, curb and gutter, that sort of stuff around because that's part of the rezoning development. We have seen it lowers taxes because these things generate so much tax revenue for the local jurisdictions that they are then able to offset the tax burden on the local residents and businesses. And as Trump's data center pledge thing that he implemented, I think it was last year. Anyway, one of the things is like, if you're going to do one of these like quote unquote hyperscale projects, you got to make your own power, which the data centers are doing. And that's like the new generation of these things because they've been around for 30 years. So the new generations are building their own power supplies in various forms. There's also the Wall Street Journal. Oh, so this is what he said then. And this is a bit spicier. I kind of get the feeling like he's getting fed up with some of the doomerism around the data centers. He says, the only reason that communities throughout the USA should not want data centers is if they want to end up being backwards and poor. Jeez. All right. That's, you did so well on the last one. He says, if they want to be successful and rich with far lower taxes and jobs all over the place, let data reign. The good news is that there are plenty of other places that want them. If we kill the golden goose, you will only have yourselves to blame. China could not be happier with this anti-data center movement. Actually, they can't believe it is happening. Actually, they can because they have been promoting it. They can believe it's happening because they are propagandizing against the data centers. I've already tracked this in previous episodes. I've tracked the money flow. We know this is occurring. Okay? If you all of a sudden woke up and you're complaining about data centers based on what you've seen on social media, and this is like a new position, a newly adopted position, like that is a result of the propaganda. The Wall Street Journal now does a story about the backlash to the backlash. Get this. Nationwide resistance to the construction of data centers has grown so broad that politicians on both sides of the aisle have halted approvals or tightened oversight as midterm elections approach. Unions and construction trade groups are now entering the fray from the pro-data center side, warning that such actions endanger thousands of building-related jobs. They're threatening to withhold support of candidates opposing the data center project. So now the unions are weighing in, and they're like, whoa, whoa, whoa. We're getting tons of work on these projects. We're moving, like, we're going all over the country building this stuff. In some cases, by the way, this, like, it accounts for like a third of our GDP, just the construction of these things. In some cases, these groups are breaking with longtime political allies, Democrats, to support those who back construction. In a memo circulated to members and viewed by the Wall Street Journal, the Steamfitters Union, Local 602, whose members install mechanical piping systems in Virginia, Maryland, and Washington, D.C., wrote that it is drawing a clear line and won't support politicians who oppose these facilities. Quote, this is an existential moment for the Local 602. An existential moment? So what? If the data centers get blocked, then your union dies. That's what they're saying. So I wonder, Democrats, you're just going to make a clean break from your union base? I've said it before. I will say it again. We are witnessing a realignment of the political parties. Then there's this from Heat Map looks at polling done by, they commissioned the poll, but Embold Research did the polling. And what their poll found, 3/4 of Americans now say they would oppose a new data center being built near where they live. More than 6 in 10 Americans say they would strongly oppose such a proposal. So the propaganda campaign has worked. And it has been assisted by the general unattractiveness, let's say, of a lot of the tech moguls. They do not, the way they talk and the things they say, it's just like, guys, you're not winning any converts over here. You're not helping. When you get out there and you talk about, oh, it's going to be great, we're going to destroy everybody's job with AI, like, do you think that's a winning message? Typical tech bro. Am I right?
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2: Fox News, I'm Tom Graham. Federal investigators are on the ground at Miami International Airport after an Amazon cargo jet careened off the runway.
3: Officials say the aircraft failed to stop, slamming into cars, at least killing 5 people and injuring 5 others. The response was quick and complex. Nearly 200 first responders were on scene, battling flames while the aircraft's left engine was still running.
2: Fox's Dana Marie McNichol in South Florida. Hurricane Lowell is barreling closer to several western Hawaiian islands. Fox's Katie Byrne is in Kauai.
4: The worst impacts really likely for us later on to tonight into the overnight hours later on. And we aren't expecting a direct landfall, but we are expecting to see significant impacts.
2: Hurricane Lowell is packing winds at 115 miles per hour. That's a Category 3 storm. 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

0: What's the Animals? Written by Bob Dylan. 107.9 FM WBT, Charlotte's FM News Talk. I know that's why you actually come here. It's for the bump tune trivia. On the text line, Judith from Alaska says, Keith. It's a common mistake. I remember when the television was referred to as the green-eyed monster. It was going to send us to hell or make us go blind if we watched it. I guess I'm a bit older than you. I do remember, yeah, like, you can't watch, you know, TV too long and it'll rot your brain. Well, actually, that does, that one kind of did turn out to be true. I kid the TV. I kid. 571 number says, the ignorance around nuclear power amazes me. The fissionable material is nowhere near the concentration to actually be a bomb. Chernobyl was incompetent and dated technology known to be more risky than the designs we use, and our reactors today are more efficient than the ones we have operating today. Also, look at how Europe lost its energy independence when they shut down their nuclear reactors. That is correct. Here's another thing. Do you know we have nuclear reactors, like, all over the world? Like, floating around in a very, very tight compartment? And then we put a whole bunch of people in the compartment with them. And we submerge them to depths that can crush the hulls of weaker ships. They're called nuclear subs, and they're all over the place. We have nuclear subs all over the place. And they are nuclear-powered subs. We have this technology. It is being employed all over the place. If you're concerned about energy rates, build more energy production. Nuclear, preferably. Back to the poll. From Embold Research. This is by far the most negative response to the data center question since Heatmap Pro started polling Americans about their receptiveness to data centers roughly a year ago. If you can think of a cohort of Americans, there's a good chance they would not welcome a data center in their area, which, like, I would need to know. Like, see, I am hell on a polling call because they asked me a question, and I know if I'm being push-polled, like if you're trying to induce an answer out of me. And so you ask me these questions, like, would you strongly support a data center in your area? I would say, well, what does in your area mean? Like, is it next door to me in my residential subdivision? Or is it like a mile away where one is literally being built right now? A very large one. I have no problem with it. I don't have any problem with it. It's a mile away. It's up the road. You know what was there before? Nothing. Sorry. Junk. People were dumping trash all over the place. So I don't have a problem with something going in there and cleaning it up and turning it into a taxable property. So they say the shift against the facilities is represented across age, gender, income, partisan ID, and the rural-urban divide. Data centers are 43 points underwater with Republicans, 65 points underwater with independents, and 75 points underwater with Democrats. 75 points underwater. Notably, local data centers are 63 points underwater with rural voters, a group that has skewed more Republican over the past decade. And by the way, this is why Republican politicians are now coming out in favor of moratoria or bans altogether, right? The politicians are going to go whichever way the public sentiment is blowing. That they're going to follow these polls. And if they see that the polls show their supporters are against data centers too, then they're going to be against data centers. That's how that works, right? They're going to say what the people want them to say. They're just following the public polling, which I'm old enough to remember. We didn't always want politicians that did that. But here we are. Populism, yay. urban and suburban voters are only a few points more supportive of the facilities. What's more remarkable is the pace of change. By the way, here's a question for you. Would you support a data center that would be located in an abandoned industrial site? Is that okay? Like you've got these brown fields, they call them, and the federal government gives a bunch of tax breaks for companies to come in and you know, because they got to scoop out all the dirt, they got to tear down everything, and you got hazardous material, whatever, right? These Superfund sites, and they try to clean them up because they're just eyesores and they're, you know, hazardous, ground contamination, that kind of stuff. So would you be okay with a data center coming in and taking that property and rehabbing it and then building on that? Is that okay? Or just leave the industrial site? How about a coal ash pit? A lot of people really mad about the coal ash pits. I mean, not always. We used to actually just take the coal ash and put it into concrete, but they stopped doing that, I think. In fact, like I believe it was the Asheville Airport runway was built with that fly ash, they called it. But then, you know, everybody's like, got to get rid of the coal ash pits because the Dan River, remember the contamination when one of the ponds or whatever failed and it leaked into the Dan River and everybody blamed Pat McCrory, like he went up there and sabotaged, he like blew it up in the middle of the night or something. And so how about that? You dig out the coal ash pit, you fill it all in, and then you build a data center on top of that. Would that be okay? I'm trying to find out by asking these questions, like what is the root of the opposition? Why are people opposed to it? Because whenever you start talking about the individual issues associated with the data centers that people raise, like you can knock down with actual data, you can knock down virtually every argument that is presented, unless you're getting into a fear-based argument. The fear-based arguments are about AI, flock cameras, right? Like that's the stuff that people are worried about. And they say if we shut down the data centers, then we won't have the growth of AI. The AI is downstream of the data centers. In which case, then you're not really arguing against a data center. You're arguing against AI. And or you're arguing against the use, a specific use of AI, because like I could point out that AI was just used to develop a cancer vaccine. Does that matter? That's a good use of AI, but we're afraid of the abuses of AI. Okay, so now we're like constantly refining where the opposition, legitimate, reasonable opposition is coming from. So that's what that's why I do these stories on the data centers. Because I am an anti-commie. And the commies are trying to tell you something that is not true. And they are being successful.
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1: 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Speaking of, Joe Pat, how do you help adults recognize how much risk they could be or should be taking in a portfolio?
3: So we have several tests. These are third-party analysis systems that we can run you through to really determine what is your real risk, how much risk are you taking? How would your portfolio have stood up during the 2007, 2008, 2009 Great Recession? What kind of damage could have been done? Those are the type of things we're sharing with folks. And, you know, what is the probability of you running out of money? You know, the greatest fear the greatest fear in retirees is running out of money. So we want to make sure that we put things in place. We want to look at your portfolio and say, what can we do to help you ensure that you have consistent, durable income throughout the rest of your life? You know, so many times people have different mutual funds or ETFs, and we have this little thing called an X-ray analysis that kind of looks through the name of that fund or ETF. And then you look inside and you see, hey, there's Google, there's Apple. And what we find in many cases is some of the largest holdings are spread across all of those. So folks aren't quite as diversified as what they thought. So we like to help people understand where they are, where you are today. And then here's what's most important. Where are you going? And what is the probability of you getting there?
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18: 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It's not about hate. 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It's a hate for bankrupting our country. It's a hate for blind followership. Those things I hate. I don't hate people.
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0: Alrighty, time to bring this baby in for landing. Final segment of the program, 107.9 FM WBT. I shall now devote some time to the text line. Michelle, Pete, can you talk about what your opinion is on the water usage for these data centers? It's almost worse than the power usage. It is not, actually. Regarding the water, according to the data that we have available, U.S. data centers use a fraction. I've gone over these numbers before, but they use just a fraction of what, say, golf courses use or industrial uses. A lot of the numbers that people were citing like 2 years ago were actually off by about 100 times, a multiple of 100x wrong. Newer data centers use closed loop systems. So there is a difference between water use and water consumption. right? So water use comes in, and the data center will take some of that water, which, by the way, they've got new tech that they're implementing, which is like a gel kind of a thing. So they don't even use water. But they've got water use coming in, and then it cools down their systems, evaporates, they collect it, and then send it back through. That's called a closed loop system. And it's recycling. And so that's what the new data centers are being built with, because they want to cut down on their water consumption costs. They don't want to be using so much water and pay for that. So if they can recycle it and just keep using it over and over again, then they're going to save on their costs. And this is something that the local planners that give zoning approval, development approval, they can require this. States can require that this industrial facility, and that's what it is, has a closed loop water system. So it doesn't have the impact on the water, local water supply. Judith. Siri often misinterprets what I say. That's why you need better data centers. No, I'm kidding. I'm just kidding. The Hellion says there's a big vacuum in any explanation of the data centers they want now versus ones that already exist. Virginia already have well over 40. Yeah, North Carolina has 97 data centers already. And I went over these stats. I went over these stats yesterday, I believe, or 2 days ago, where we've got, and we're like 13th in the nation. Kirk says nuclear aircraft carriers as well. There you go. Oscar says they are building small nuclear power plants at military bases, I hear. Data centers and flock camera bands could unite America. Yeah, well, that's what the politicians are seeing. Look at Ron DeSantis down in Florida. He just ordered the removal of all the flock cameras, because you got all the civil libertarians, more conservative types, that are like, get rid of all the flock cameras. And then you got this data center crowd that is, it's more so on the left, but as I just went over with the polling numbers, it's across all demographics. The propaganda campaign has worked. I mean, you got to tip your cap to the Tricoms, who, again, they want us to stop building data centers, and they want us hamstrung in the AI race, because they would like to win it. They would prefer to be the leaders in AI, so they can then have all of the supply chain sourcing, right? They can have write the rules at a global level. And you have the advantages for military applications. So they want to be the leader. And if they can't beat us in a race, they can just convince us to stop running. And that's what they're doing. And this is a very old playbook, and a lot of people are falling for it. Scott says, in the 90s in my little town of Bessemer City, the citizens were in an uproar because a cell phone tower was going to be placed in town. No one wanted the ugly tower in the skyline. A few years later, when cell phones became more prevalent, they were all begging for the cell tower. Yeah, I remember the great cell tower debates. People didn't want those either. And then there was the 5G. I don't want those things. They kill all the birds, right? House of the Rising Sun, not written by Bob Dylan. Oh, please. Traditional folk song. Tony says, what about transforming all the abandoned malls into data centers? That's a good idea, right? You got all these malls that people aren't using anymore. You stick data centers in there. Rhett says, the Chernobyl reactor design had no containment structure as part of its original design. No U.S. reactor is anything like that design. Yeah. Yeah, people were fed a bunch of propaganda against nuclear, and we stopped building. And Russia was very happy. All right. That's it. I got to as many texts as I could.
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19: A new strategy for Iran. I'm Lisa Brady, Fox News. Iranian officials say they'll create an exclusion zone outside the Strait of Hormuz, though how they plan to enforce that isn't clear.
20: Now, the parliament speaker of Iran boasted that Iran will continue to be able to retaliate against the U.S. He said it's simple. The oil and gas production chain here is sprawling, accessible, and exposed. Strike our assets, and you get struck.
19: Fox's Steve Harrigan in Tel Aviv. This follows U.S. attacks on three Iranian oil tankers, one after Iran fired missiles at two U.S. warships.
20: The real question remains, how long is Iran's economy going to be able to maintain on a war footing, especially with some industries and many jobs disappearing completely?
19: The U.S. CENTCOM commander warning of more retaliation if Iran fires at more ships. The midterm countdown about to kick into high gear, with Democrats arguing the president's agenda is failing.
21: Our economy has been getting less fair year after year for decades. And when you add on top of that the political dysfunction, the war, the costs, the gas prices, the tariffs, the health care cuts, it's all too much. People are at the end of their rope and at their breaking point.
19: Congressman Chris Pappas at a Labor Day event in New Hampshire, where tomorrow is primary day, with Pappas in a crowded race for the Democratic nomination for retiring Senator Jeanne Shaheen's seat. The Republican side has eight candidates in the primary, including former U.S. Senators John Sununu and Scott Brown. President Trump says he's spurring an investment boom, also highlighting tax cuts, as Republicans prepare to make history this week in Texas.
22: The president is going to head right here to Dallas for the first ever GOP midterm convention. He posted on True Social saying that this is the most important midterm in history.
19: Fox's Brooke Taylor. This as the super PAC MAGA Inc. starts to spend millions on a Texas Senate race. 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
17: 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Just click listen, then swipe right and hear the latest news updates on your time. 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
19: Criticism from other European countries after an election win for a right-wing party in Germany.
26: The AfD, Alternative for Deutschland party, won nearly 44% of the vote in the German state of Saxony-Anhalt, more than any other group. This means AfD gets 39 of 83 seats in state parliament. Party officials thanked Elon Musk after the win in response to Musk's post in which he wrote, "Good job," in German, following their win. European leaders reacted with concern. The French European Affairs Minister wrote that it's a grave moment for Europe, that nationalism and xenophobia will never be the answer. Spain's socialist prime minister says it shows extremism is gaining ground. German Chancellor Friedrich Merz said his Christian Democratic Union party was deeply shocked by their loss. Jessica Rosenthal, Fox News.
19: Russia's foreign ministry announcing the closure of Germany's consulate in St. Petersburg in an ongoing tit-for-tat over Germany blaming Russia for an attempted airport drone attack last month, which Russia has denied. Germany deciding last week to close a Russian consulate and a cultural center. Clarification from the king after a royal couple's move back to the UK from the US.
27: King Charles III sent a letter to senior British government officials specifying Prince Harry and Meghan will still not use their royal titles. That has been the case since 2020, when they stepped back from royal duties. It also explains that any charity work they do will be done privately, with security handled by local police. The letter is seen as a way to publicly affirm that Harry and Meghan aren't infringing on the duties of working royals. There is still a chance a royal security detail could be arranged for the Sussexes, but a government panel must decide that.
19: Fox's Gernot Scott. Publicly funded protection was canceled when the couple gave up their royal roles. Prince Harry has had a long-running fight with the British government trying to have that funding restored. I'm Lisa Brady. This is Fox News.
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3: Welcome to the Brett Winterbull Show. It's great to be with you. Our telephone number, as always, 704-570-1079. And it is a pleasure to be with you. Over the weekend, I was doing some, you know, different projects, and I saw that Lawrence O'Donnell over at MSNBC, or what is it now they call it? They call it just MSNBC or MS Her or whatever it's called. And what, lo and behold, you got to see Roy Cooper in the wee dark mornings of the situation. And I want you to check this out. This is very interesting because Lawrence has questions, and I think we can see where this is going to be going. 3, 2, 1, fire it.
4: Why do you think North Carolina voters appear to be ready now for a change in the United States Senate?
5: You know, I think they want a return to decency. I think they've had enough of this bravado and name calling. I think they want government to work. What they're seeing now is a government that's leaving them behind and ripping away their health care and making their grocery prices and utility rates go through the roof. And they want someone who they've seen here in North Carolina. I've developed some trust with the people of North Carolina. They know that I try to work in a bipartisan way and that I'm going to represent all North Carolinians. I believe that they are ready for change. I believe that they are ready to put in the checks and balances that the framers of the Constitution intended. They are ready for members of Congress and the U.S. Senate to work with this president when they can, but stand up to him when they need to. And right now, the leadership of the House and Senate is letting this executive go wild. And what's happening is the right to vote is being threatened. And we're in a war with no strategy. And we have a $40 trillion debt that's driving up the cost of borrowing. People are tired of it.
3: Okay, so what are you going to do? Former Governor Cooper, twice elected. What are you going to do to answer any of those kinds of questions? Because to me, you sound like you're trying to run for a governorship again. You will be one of 100 people in the Senate. And look, I understand. I understand the way they play the game. The way they play the game is this. We have to put together a coalition to stop Donald Trump. Okay, great. There you go. But when you go back into what you just heard from him, he sounds like he wants to be the gov. He sounds like he wants to be somebody completely different. I don't understand this, but for the fact that this is not the job that he is seeking. He just wants to be famous for being famous. I would put him in the category of John Cornyn, you know, people like that, that aren't really doing like the hard work. You know, these people don't understand where they sit, and where they sit is not just the Senate. But where they sit, very easy to see, they want to be the next one up. So Roy Cooper's obviously hoping and praying that he gets the ability to be a big guy on Lawrence's show, on MSNBC, on CNN, and all that sort of stuff. But what is he going to do for you? Because tell me how you can get rates down. How can you get rates down? How can you get the money supply moved in a different kind of way? You just want to go out there because it's so easy to be a senator. And I'm sorry, I have to be honest with you. Most people don't understand that. You get a six-year job. It's a six-year, you get to skate. You don't have to do anything but go in there and be like, well, the gentleman this guy and the other person, and may I talk about this? Look at the Senate. I mean, honestly, look at the Senate. And I'm not sucking up to either side, but when you look at the Republicans, when you look at the Democrats, really the only action that they have, short of authorizing a war, or there's some kind of a catastrophe, God forbid, I don't want to see that happen. But when you think about what they do, all they do is they sit in their committee assignments and they sit back and they say, why were you this guy? Why did you let this guy get through and all that sort of stuff? But they don't do anything. And when you think about people like John Thune could have been somebody, and instead he decided to hide. John Thune is really your best notion of a cutout of a phony, fake person who didn't want to really lift the heavy stuff. And he charted a way all the way up there. That's what you're going to see with Roy Cooper. Roy Cooper's going to come back to Charlotte. He's going to be hanging out. He's going to be, you know, spending time. He's going to be glad handing, doing all that sort of stuff. And he's going to say, I'm going to fight for you. I'm going to fight for you. Really? Did you fight for Miss Zarutska? Did you fight for the 4,200 victims that got out of jail on a happy card? I mean, this is bizarre. And for Lawrence of MSNBC, this guy is going to be just, oof, forget about it. He doesn't have the passion. What he wants to do is not get caught. And there's a lot of people in your world, in my world, who don't really try hard, but they just don't want to be caught. What do you mean by that, Brett? What do you mean about not getting caught? You just don't want to get your hands in the cookie jar like Swalwell. And yet, where's the passion? Where's the passion? The passion for North Carolina, the passion for a variety of different things that he talks about. This guy is almost, I would want to call him Roy the Toy Boy.

0: is just compare and contrast. 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Oh my gosh. I'm Brett Winterbull.
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6: They are trying as hard as they possibly can to rehabilitate Hassam Piker. I cannot believe this. Welcome back. It's the Brett Winter Poll Show. You have a situation in your hands that I think is hugely important. And what we have to understand, what we're looking at, is the way that they are now trying to turn the lovable, wonderful. And I was watching John Bachman and Dan O'Donnell. Dan O'Donnell is a talk show host up in the Great Lakes area. And I'm listening to this progressive who just can't understand why people are not happy when it comes to, yep, you got it, Hassam Piker. Listen to this.
7: Reaction to Hassam Piker this week when he tried to tell the audience, wherever he was, that no, the U.S. didn't actually deserve the 9/11 terror attacks, and the audience booed at that response. I mean, was that taken out of context?
8: The issue here is that the 30,000 people who watch him every day, plus the millions later that watch the clips, they know that he loves America. They know that he would never.
7: Does he love America more than China?
8: I can't finish. Just let me finish. He's often rage baiting and reading comments that other people have sent to him, and then they clip it and take it out of context. The reason that audience was upset was because they knew that he was trying to placate people who deliberately took him out of context. He stopped explaining himself. This is, and it's really not even just the Republicans doing it. This is the establishment Democrats who know what they're doing is wrong, but they're doing it anyways because they're trying to get people like myself who are Jewish to be afraid of the DSA candidates. That's why this is happening. If you want to get it right and you want to get the truth, then actually do the research and look at him in context.
7: I did. I've watched Hassam Piker a lot. Go ahead, Dan.
9: I was going to say, So when he said that the terrorists should do insanely inappropriate things to the eye socket that was blown out of Representative Dan Crenshaw and got so frustrated about Crenshaw's politics that he said, bleep, America deserved 9/11, bro. Was that taken out of context? Was that just rage baiting? Yes, it was. So when he said he wants somebody to have intercourse with a man's eye socket, that was taken out of context. Was that just being that's appropriate discourse? And nobody should
8: ask reading,
9: why 30,000 Democrats watch that every day and find that completely fine. I mean, are we?
10: Hold on, Dan. I want to hear Madeline's response to this. Hold on, Dan. Hold on. I want to hear Madeline's response to this. Go ahead, Madeline.
8: Yeah. So first of all, you could have watched him yesterday where he said, I love America. Second of all, a politician standing next to somebody doesn't mean that they've endorsed every single thing that they've said. And third of all, he was responding to somebody who was one of his comments. And yes, he was being extremely inappropriate. You don't need to endorse every single thing that somebody says in order to stand next to them. The point is that he's encouraging people to love America and specifically using the word de-radicalization every single day. I'm sick of people getting this wrong.
7: We know you love Hassan Piker. You're taking this very personally. I want to move on.
6: What is it about trying to rehabilitate or do whatever they're trying to do with Hassan Piker? If you want to be on the tip of the spear when it comes to dealing with all of the stuff in the Middle East, why? I wonder why we have not seen Mr. Piker go on location to the West Bank or any of the other places, you know, Hamasistan, all these places. I'm not saying that because I want him to be harmed, but I think he needs to go out there and really see it and talk to the people. And nobody ever wants to do that. Right? Nobody ever wants to go and say, you know what we're going to do? We're going to go over there and just actually talk to these people. That's because here's the secret about Mr. Piker. Mr. Piker, he just reads the comments that are posted up over at his, you know, Twitch or whatever it's called. And he doesn't go back and forth with people. See, I go back and forth. Pete goes back and forth. Vince goes back and forth. Brett Jensen goes back and forth. Bo and Beth, they go back and forth. I mean, if you call up and you challenge, they're going to have a conversation. Different sort of conversations all the way up and down. If you go to if you call into TJ's program, all of that, they're not hiding. None of us are hiding. None of us hide. We enjoy the back and forth. We enjoy all of that. And yet they run around. They go, oh God, oh, this is so bad. Oh my God, we can't take a call. We can't take a this. Yes, you can. And you absolutely can. But you choose not to. Now, why would you choose not to do the things that you want to push for your advocation? It doesn't make any sense. And this, you know, she seemed to be a nice enough person. I don't know anything about her, but she's trying to tell you that he's a patriot. Really? He's a patriot? Have you looked behind where he sits, where he has got in a cheeky way, he has decided to mock the attack of 9/11. Now, I don't even know how old this guy is, Piker. I mean, he's probably, I'm going to guess, like, I don't know, 25 years old, 30 years old. He doesn't remember what happened at 9/11. And if he did, he would probably tell you that he was cheering for it or something like that. But this is not anybody's sort of thing that they like to play with, except for the left. I have never seen the vitriol that comes in from the right in this way. We get outraged. Absolutely. We get outraged. We don't like when it's going this way, but I'm telling you folks, I just sit back here and I say, we're coming up on the 25th anniversary of 9/11. And when you heard what Dan just said about what Piker wanted to do, what kind of a human being is that? kind of a person is that? What kind of a person is in any way a decent human being? This is crazy. And you want to know something? I know, sorry, I have to break this down for you. But when you think about the sort of stuff that we're looking at, the sort of stuff that we're up against, no wonder why Roy Cooper is trying to be the, hi, I'm the happy guy. I'm the happy guy. And we're going to just go ahead and look at tariffs and do all this kind of stuff of no consequence at all. And, you know, you sit back here. And what the stuff that is happening, the stuff that is going on, the stuff that is at stake, my gosh, if I were to encapsulate this, this election is going to be fought and fraught. Well, I'll tell you when we come back, because I know where it's going.
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12: I'm Paul Stevens. At least five people confirmed dead. This after a cargo plane overshot the runway and crashed into some parked vehicles Sunday in Miami.
13: The plane operated by 21 Air for Amazon Cargo was landing around 2 p.m. in the afternoon on Sunday after flying in from Puerto Rico. Nearly 200 first responders were on scene, battling flames while the aircraft's left engine was still running.
12: Fox's Dana Marie McNiggle at Miami International Airport. Hawaii getting ready to face the effects of Hurricane Lowell as it barrels toward the islands.
14: The storm shifted east, closer to Kauai, and families are preparing. A direct landfall is not expected, but Lowell will pass close enough to bring significant impacts.
12: And that's Fox Weather's Katie Byrne reporting in Kalua, Hawaii. 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

0: Donald Trump is getting us a new gas station. That's essentially what's happening. One of the things that I am going to do with the Venezuelan oil is to fill up the strategic national reserves, which, because of sleepy Joe Biden, has been virtually empty. It emptied. The topping out process will begin very shortly. And it is a gift from Venezuela to the people of the United States. Thank you very much, President Donald J. Trump. Now, that's a big thing. Came down yesterday. I think it's a cool thing as well. But again, we have to make sure that all the infrastructure is there, all the stuff that's happening is there. We have to make sure of all the, you know, they didn't really take good care of all the, should I say, all the stuff that you would need to run a gas station, but a giant, a massive gas station, right? And so I imagine that you've got a lot of companies that are vying for this. They want to be a part of this. They want to make sure this is happening. And, you know, just like if you think about you and me, we can go over to the gas station today. I don't know. I think over the weekend I went to two different places. I went to Costco, which is always kind of cheaper. And then I went also to fill up another car. And that car was, I think it was $349. Maybe don't absolutely hold me to it, but I think it was about $349. And that's expensive, but it's not as expensive as the people who are the Luddites who don't believe in fossil fuels. And I want to think about this for a minute before I offend you. But here's what I always say. If you don't want to have a car, you don't have to have a car. If you don't want a motorcycle, you don't have to have a motorcycle. You can do anything that you want to do as far as the eye can see. But don't be coming back around and saying, hey, can you give me some gasoline? Because you're Mr. Denier. You're the Mr. Denier guy in the cul-de-sac. You are not going to be able to do that because you swore off the energy. You swore off all of that sort of stuff. And don't forget, you know, trucking and rail cars and all of those things that are filled with all the stuff we need while we're sitting around in our house. But I'd be okay with it. And we should be allowed, I've thought about this in the past, we should be allowed to purchase your interest in oil. And what I mean by oil is gasoline, because that's really, I know there's kerosene and all the other stuff like that, but big deal. But if you want to just forswear forever, like Greta Thunberg or Al Gore, then maybe you should be able to sell your interest in having fossil fuels. And you can go ahead and do all the other stuff and we'll take your share and we'll use it for our own good purposes. Why couldn't we do that? If you really hate fossil fuels, like despise fossil fuels, like the thing that most keeps you up at night is fossil fuels. Well, why couldn't you just go out there and declare, I'm just not going to be a fossil fueler anymore. I'm just going to go and drive a paper car or whatever it is. And by the way, you don't even have to have a vehicle if you're wealthy enough. You just stay in your house. You can have DoorDash and you could have people come into your house to entertain you and all that sort of stuff, right? But no, see, at some point, you're going to have to go to a doctor's office. Yeah, but you could use an Uber. You could Uber it. Imagine how many Ubers do you take in a week? Maybe you don't take that many Ubers. Maybe you'd be able to say, I can deadhead on the other side and that's what we can do. But no. I just think it's great that Donald Trump is still going to be the president for the next, you know, 2.5 years. And what he gets to then do is run our energy policy. And I'm telling you right now, if you think that the Democrats are going to let him do it, It's going to be a big problem. It's going to be a big challenge. It's going to be one of these things where he is trying to allow us to go to work. He is going to work to allow us to go to surgeries, to go to this, to go to that, all these different places like that. And when you think about all of that, I think it's fantastic. I think we have a brand new burgeoning, and I think this is what it would be. I think it would be on an exchange, right? People have all these stupid exchanges, whatever they are, you know, Kalashi and all these things that the people talk about. Hey, I bet it's going to be up. I bet it's going to be down, all that sort of stuff. But when you get into that, you could monetize anything. You could put this all together in an exchange. And you could say, you know what, I am going to buy a gallon and a half because I've got to get to the airport. Oh, but see, you don't even have to use the airport. You don't even have to go to the airport. You can just get in, like I said, an Uber. You can get into any other sort of way. And I like that. I mean, that's the American people have something that is near and dear, and it's choice. Once upon a time, the choice was only abortion. Like only, you know, the left was always saying, well, we have to have choice. We have to have choice. Yes, but their only choice was abortion. Nowadays, the stuff that we have put together, that we are benefiting from, oh, we can do it all. I can go knock on a neighbor's door and I can say, hey, can you drive me to the airport? I'll give you $40. They can do that. That's a wonderful way to approach this. And then what will happen, if we can talk these dummies into these ideas, if we talk them into it, you know what? You don't have to have a car. You don't have to do any of that sort of stuff, because we'll take you to where you got to go. We're going to charge you. We're capitalists, and that's fine. And you know what that becomes? That becomes a market. Becomes a market. Now, President Trump, he did something kind of different. He invaded. He invaded to stop Hugo Chavez. I always call him that. Hugo Chavez. And he decided that it was time for the people of Venezuela to benefit from their natural yearnings and oil and gasoline and all of that. Isn't that cool? Like, when you really think about it, it's pretty great. Markets are sexy. Roy Cooper knows nothing of markets. Piker has no idea about the markets. But the regular people, the normal people, the ordinary people, they know markets work every single time.
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0: Welcome back to the Whatever Show. Okay, this is a clip that I came across yesterday or the day before, and it's all about how much money you're allowed to have. Well, I mean, they're not saying that absolutely, but I was looking at Jessica Tarlov and Tallarico, and of course, the billionaire Mark Cuban.
1: But you talk about it a lot, and part of that is also pushing back on, you know, billionaires, big corporations. I mean, your healthcare plan takes it right to people who've accumulated and organizations that have accumulated just too much money. We do have a billionaire on the stage. It's not me. One of the good ones, though.
2: I've joked with Mark calling him one of the good ones. And what I...
3: You mean you eat me last?
2: That's right. You know, one of the... If I think about my political heroes, Franklin Roosevelt, Bobby Kennedy, they... Both of those leaders were the billionaires of their day. And in fact, they inherited it. At least Mark made his money the old-fashioned way, which I appreciate.
0: Yeah, so he appreciates it. He appreciates the ability to choose whether or not you can be a millionaire or a billionaire. Now, this guy, Tallarico, is a totally different guy, and he is lauding Franklin Delano Roosevelt and RFK. The good RFK, not the old, not the RFK that Donald Trump hangs around with, but he doesn't want any of that happening. We can't do anything like that. So I want to ask you to go to your kitchen. If you're driving, do not go to your kitchen. Doesn't matter. But I'm going to do this as a thought experiment. Okay. So you go into your kitchen and you decide in your kitchen that we're just going to take all the food out of the refrigerator, and we're just going to throw it away. How's that going to work for you? What's going to happen the next day? Maybe you don't have any food in any other place. But the fact of the matter is, how many people in our country right now have apples in their kitchens? Oh, how many apples do you need? How many apples do you really need? Because I'm just telling you right now, you should throw away a third of all of those apples. Don't do that, especially if you're a kid. You're going to get in trouble. But Jessica Tarlov and Tallarico, and the only person you hear in that clip that is a little bit like, huh, what, is Mark Cuban. Mark Cuban was a self-made guy. He built stuff. He did things. He was a go-getter. He's the sort of person that you would love to spend time with and find out with great ideas and all this sort of stuff. What I can't figure out, and I have thought about it for hours and hours and hours, is it that they don't want you to know how much money you have? Or is it something like, we have to steal all your money? I don't get this, because let's do this for a second. Vladimir Putin. Why aren't we confiscating his wealth? The Iranians. Why don't we confiscate their wealth? Why aren't we confiscating cartel wealth? Why aren't we doing any of that sort of? Nobody ever complains about those things. Why? Because the left has a very weird standard when it comes to people who are trying to make it fairer. They will never go after the criminals. You doubt me? Look at the American hellscape in the blue cities. We don't go after those people, and those people are all drug dealers and they're criminals, and there's things that are going on in those cities. And nobody goes in there like Elliot Ness and tries to kick them over and throw them out and get all that sort of stuff. But why is it that regular people who get wealthy, maybe they win the lottery, maybe they don't win the lottery, maybe they've invented a new widget? Maybe they haven't invented a new widget. But why is it that the Blues, and I'm going to start calling them that, that's what they are, they're the Blues. When you see the Blues sitting out there singing their song of blueness, when you see the Blues, you need to run the other way. Because they're going to come at some point, knock on your door and say, we must take your house. Why? I paid it off. This is my house. Why should it be? Why shouldn't it be my house? Why should I? I mean, what's going on here? What do you mean you're going to confiscate my house? Cuba. Cuba. Venezuela. All those places. How did it work out for you? Well, Mark Cuban. Well, Jessica Tarloff. And of course, Tallarico. They're going to be coming for you. And that's what you should have square in your mind with the upcoming elections. They are going to come to your house. They're going to ring your doorbell. It'll be under the guise of, hey, have you decided how you're going to vote this year? Yeah, I know I'm going to vote. I'm going to vote so that I can keep my stuff, period. This is what has to happen. I'll talk about this in the next hour, but I'm just telling you right now, make sure, make positively sure that you know who you're talking to and what they're talking about, because you can go and kick it with Piker. You can go and kick it with Tallarico. You can go and kick it with all these other folks. I want to keep my stuff. I want to keep my gasoline. I want to keep my home. I want to have a backyard where I can entertain with people. I'm sorry. You have some sort of a weird sexually driven thing when it comes to having your own property. Fine. Get your sackcloth and get all of the stuff that you need and just sit on the sidewalk yelling, bring out your dead, bring out your dead. Because that's what this is going to be. It's a Monty Python sort of funny thing, but it's not funny. Look at all of the countries around the world that have lost their freedoms. We can't do that. We shouldn't do that. And I'll tell you this right now, it is something that is going to backfire. Maybe not today, but in the coming times, because poor people are desperate people. And the only way you're going to get yours is to climb through the window and take theirs. I'm Brett Winterbull. 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

0: everything in Miami. I'm Lisa Brady, Fox News. Federal safety investigators set to give an update on yesterday's fiery crash of an Amazon cargo jet that ran off a runway when it landed at Miami International Airport. Fox's Dana Marie McNichol is there.
1: Officials say the aircraft failed to stop, slamming into cars, killing five people and injuring five others. Now, the plane operated by 21 Air for Amazon Cargo was landing around 2 p.m. in the afternoon on Sunday after flying in from Puerto Rico.
0: First responders rescuing the pilot and co-pilot, pulling others from damaged cars. Some of the injured have been in critical condition. The Kremlin not ruling out future trilateral talks after weekend meetings with U.S. envoys in a renewed effort to jumpstart peace talks with Ukraine.
2: President Trump's special envoys Steve Witkoff and Jared Kushner traveled to both Moscow and Kyiv over the weekend, along with administration officials from the State Department and National Security Council, for talks with Russian President Vladimir Putin and Ukrainian President Volodymyr Zelensky. Witkoff says substantive progress was made, including on trying to schedule trilateral talks. President Trump has met separately with Putin and Zelensky during his second term, but has not been able to secure a lasting ceasefire or direct talks between the Russian and Ukrainian presidents.
0: Fox's Jared Halpern in Washington. No sign of any breakthroughs with Iran, which is planning an effort to restrict shipping by creating an exclusion zone outside the Strait of Hormuz. This follows U.S. attacks on three Iranian tankers, sinking one after Iran fired missiles at two U.S. warships. Hurricane Lowell moving closer to Hawaii.
1: We've been feeling soaking rains from the outer bands of Lowell all morning, and we're watching the storm continue to shift east, so actually closer to Kauai. That prompted an upgraded hurricane warning for two islands overnight.
0: Fox Weather's Katie Byrne. The Category 3 storm still not expected to make a direct hit. 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
0: The family of one shooter in a San Diego mosque attack is suing a mental health facility, accusing them of failing to acknowledge an FBI warning just days before the attack.
15: The mother of Caleb Vasquez alleges Park Mental Health Treatment of San Diego failed to intervene despite signs her son posed an imminent threat to himself and others. In a lawsuit, she claims the FBI called her on May 14th to warn her that her son was making concerning comments about shootings online, noting she immediately left a message with the treatment facility where the 18-year-old was living and receiving treatment for depression and psychotic episodes. Noting on May 18th, the facility called to say Caleb was missing. Officials say that day, he and a 17-year-old opened fire at the Islamic Center of San Diego, killing three people before taking their own lives. The healthcare facility has called the lawsuit misguided. Kristen Goodwin, Fox News.
0: The investigators in Ohio say an armed man charged at the Democratic candidate for governor, Amy Acton, during a county fair yesterday, injuring several people before troopers stopped him. Republican candidate Vivek Ramaswamy calling political violence unacceptable in a campaign statement. A member of the 1985 Super Bowl winning Chicago Bears has died.
16: Matt Sui, a fullback who helped the Chicago Bears win its only Super Bowl in 1985, has passed away at the age of 68. The team confirming that Sui died on Sunday morning. The durable fullback played for 10 seasons in Chicago, helping clear the way for running back Walter Payton, who would go on to become the league's all-time leading rusher until his record was passed by Emmitt Smith in 2002. The Bears went 15-1 in 1985, earning a spot in Super Bowl 20 against the New England Patriots. Sui scored the first touchdown of that game, en route to a 46-10 victory.
0: Fox's Tony Genualdo. Sui ending his career with nearly 3,000 rushing yards, over 2,100 receiving yards, with 25 total touchdowns. I'm Lisa Brady. This is Fox News.
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7: Welcome back. It's the Brett Winterbull Show. It is great to be with you as we soldier on in the second hour of the program. The second hour, we love to hear from you if you want to reach out, especially at the text line. If you want to opine, you can do that as well. You can call it in. You can do whatever it is you want. It really, honestly, it's we are a full-fledged, great, happy place to be spending time with at this period of time, except for one person. AOC, and I'm got to tell you, she is the gift that keeps on giving. She is definitely running for the presidency of the United States. How do I feel about that? Mixed emotions. I'll talk about that later on. But here is a little AOC. I'm not calling her little, I'm saying, but this is a little bit of AOC, so you guys understand what we're talking about. Here it goes. 3, 2, 1, go.
9: Another person who's been made an issue is Hassan Piker, who obviously endorsed Abdul Sayed in Michigan. You've been on his live stream, you know, at least a few times. He's somebody who said, you know, that America deserved 9/11. Now he backed off from that.
10: Yes, he's apologized.
9: But he said a lot of controversial things. Is he somebody that should have a role in the progressive movement going forward?
10: You know, I think when we look at our elections that have happened, we have lost young people. Much hay was made about the fact that we lost young men in the last election. And many of the same consultants that are wringing their hands today were the same ones talking about how we need to go on Joe Rogan and we need to be not so, you know, willing to engage in cancel culture. And I think that the flip-flopping on this is a tactical debate that they may be having. I think the fact of the matter is that Democrats can go on Joe Rogan. Democrats can go on Fox News.
7: Hold on a second here. Yeah, you can go on all the different shows. You can do all the sort of stuff like that. But, I mean, come on. Let me just ask AOC this. Would you be able to define a female? Because you want to run for the presidency, right? You want to do all that kind of stuff, but you want to be a big table kind of place. You want to be a big tent kind of place, all this sort of stuff. So what are you planning to do? We don't know what you're planning to do because here's what she's doing. She's rope-a-doping. She's not going to lay a punch until she has to lay a punch. And then she'll, no doubt about it, you know, be the person who's going to be the next most important human being in the whole world. But if you're going to sit back there as a New Yorker, AOC, you're a New Yorker, and you're going to sit there and you saw what happened when the towers came down. And you just say, Piker's just a guy. We know what he's about. He's such a wonderful guy. He's so good. Look at him. I mean, he's got that beautiful red beard and he's got the coming together and all this sort of stuff. No way. No way. The minute you dipped your toe into anything connected to Hamas or anything into 9/11 or any of that kind of stuff, you have forfeited in any way, shape, and form being a president of the United States. Whether you're Piker, whether you're Hassan Piker or AOC, I'm sorry. You either are going to be a security person, and what I mean by a security person is meaning protecting the United States of America. Or you're not, and you're not going to be the president of the United States because the American people are sick and tired of seeing criminals come across the border, go in and do whatever they want to do, and then they fly the coop we are not going to put up with any more of the Virginia type people. We're not going to put up with that anymore because you allow criminals to go out and rape and murder and mutilate and all this sort of stuff. And yet Descanso is there and he's letting people kill people and nobody gives a rip. I'm telling you right now, there's a lot of people who are kind of holding it back because it's not necessarily super popular to do the policy things that are happening now. But I'll tell you what's going to happen. You get one bad incident. You get one bad incident around the country. This is going to be something very, very different. And what that difference is going to be is, okay, these clowns have tried to take it over. It's not working. There'll be a crisis that will hit the country. And at that stage of the game, it's going to be game back on. Look, do I worry about AOC? No, she's not going to get elected. I mean, she might get elected to her congressional seat, maybe a senator, I think, but she's not going to go anywhere with this. Kamala Harris is not going to be going anywhere with any of this. The weirdo progressives are not going to be doing anything. Tallarico and all that sort of stuff. But you want to see a 180 degree move? See another terrorist attack on American soil. Because I'll tell you this right now, whether it's Trump, whether it's J.D. Vance, whether it's Marco Rubio, whether it's any of those people, the American people are not going to put up with more terrorism. We've played nice. And by saying we've played nice, that means to me that we can no longer trust one particular party if they're not going to be serious in locking the doors and having everything the way it's got to be. So think about this for a second. We got the midterm elections coming up. The people that get elected in the midterm elections, and I'll even put this out there, okay? Don't be mad at me, but it's important. These folks that are going to get elected, you're going to have a bunch of, the usual crew, and then you're going to have the radicals. And the American people are going to sit back for 2 years, and they're going to look, and they're going to say, wait, so thank God we had candidate A, B, or C, because we got to see the lunatics that they are. And then when the next election comes in 28, you're going to see something magnificent, because this is merely the test. It's not for real yet. And when you see what's going to happen in 2028, when there's really stuff with all of the marbles, okay, then you're going to see the American people say, yeah, we are so glad we didn't get that guy in there. We are so glad. Let him sit in the Senate and rot. But we are so glad that you guys showed yourself. Remember that about the left. The left is unbelievably consistent when it goes to show all of the warts. And then you get to decide. Then if you vote for that, well, you voted for that. It's going to be very

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1: They give it to June Pickle up the middle, and now he's going to go to the house. The ball is loose on the ground, and Cardinals jump on it.
0: Celebrating 100 seasons in Keenan Stadium.
1: Hall hesitation at first. He's at the 10. Hall at the 5. Hall to the end zone. Hall pinballs his way in for 6.
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10: All right, you know how it is here in Charlotte. 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
4: Welcome back. It's the Brett Winterbull Show. There was a panel that took place over at the Heritage Foundation, and it was a debate and a discussion by a number of these people who are concerned about radicalization with the Muslim populations in our country and in other countries as well.
5: Peace to you all. My name is Saba Ahmed. I'm a law student at American University. I am here to ask you a simple question. I know that we portray Islam and all Muslims as bad, but there's 1.8 billion Muslim followers of Islam. We have 8 million plus Muslim Americans in this country, and I don't see them represented here. But my question is, how can we fight an ideological war with weapons? How can we ever end this war? The jihadist ideology that you talk about, it's an ideology. How can you ever win this thing if you don't address it ideologically?
6: Great question. I am so glad you're here, and I am so glad you brought that up because it gives us an opportunity to answer. What I find so amazing is since the beginning of this panel, which we are here about Benghazi attack against our people, not one person mentioned Muslims. We are here against Islam, or we're launching war against Muslims. We are here to discuss how four Americans died and what our government is doing. We were not here to bash Muslims. You were the one who brought up the issue about most Muslims, not us. And since you brought it up, allow me to elaborate with my answer. There are 1.2 billion Muslims in the world today. Of course, not all of them are radicals. The majority of them are peaceful people. The radicals are estimated to be between 15 to 25%, according to all intelligence services around the world. That leaves 75% of them peaceful people. But when you look at 15 to 25% of the world Muslim population, you're looking at 180 million to 300 million people dedicated to the destruction of Western civilization. That is as big of the United States. So why should we worry about the radicals, 15 to 25%? Because it is the radicals that kill. Because it is the radicals that behead and massacre. When you look throughout history, when you look at all the lessons of history, most Germans were peaceful, yet the Nazis drove the agenda, and as a result, 60 million people died, almost 14 million in concentration camps, 6 million were Jews. The peaceful majority were irrelevant. When you look at Russia, most Russians were peaceful as well. Yet the Russians were able to kill 20 million people. The peaceful majority were irrelevant. When you look at China, for example, most Chinese were peaceful as well. Yet the Chinese were able to kill 70 million people. The peaceful majority were irrelevant. When you look at Japan prior to World War II, most Japanese were peaceful as well. Yet Japan was able to butcher its way across Southeast Asia, killing 12 million people, mostly killed with bayonets and shovels. The peaceful majority were irrelevant. On September 11th in the United States, we had 2.5 3 million Arab Muslims living in the United States. It took 19 hijackers, 19 radicals to bring America down to its knees, destroy the World Trade Center, attack the Pentagon, and kill almost 3,000 Americans that day. The peaceful majority were irrelevant. So for all our powers of reasons and us talking about moderate and peaceful Muslims, glad you're here. But where are the others speaking out? And since you are the only Muslim representative...
4: And by the way, that was Brigitte Gabriel. That was her back and forth with the listener. And I think this is something that is an existential issue for any of us. Do you want to be free? Do you want to be free to raise your family? Do you want to be free to practice your faith? Do you want to be able to walk around and enjoy the blessings of our country? Because when you have unfettered, and I mean unfettered, tens of millions of people who have come into the country, and they're not necessarily interested in assimilating. You know, once upon a time, assimilation was like a big deal. Oh, assimilation. We must assimilate. We must be just like everybody else. Fine. That's great. That's awesome. That's wonderful. It's one of the best things in the whole world. But when you think about this and you look at this, it's not happening. If you go out in front of in New York City, I mean, look at Mondami. Right. Just look at Mondami. Take Mondami. Please take Mondami. But when you look at Mondami, this is a guy who just popped up in the United States, has a bunch of money, really wealthy dude, because his mom is a person that had the ability to go out and make movies. And his father's kind of sketch. I mean, I'm sorry, but he is. He's a thinker and all this sort of stuff. Now, you hear the bells. Oh, I shouldn't say the bells. You hear the calls to prayer, five times a day in New York City, in neighborhoods where other people live, and they do the calls to prayer. But if you go and try to do that with the beautiful sounding, the incredible, wonderful sounding of the church bells, you get a bunch of people getting very upset. Why? Why? I mean, when you think about this, America is changing substantially, and we have been told through the Obama administration and the Biden administration and all the other folks of the non-necessarily goodwill sort of departures to do what we need to do because it's up to us and not you. Your country is no longer your country. That is a scary thought. That is a problem thought. We need to understand exactly where we're being told to sit. And don't you dare complain about whatever. I hate to keep talking about this guy. I think he's a terrible person. I don't know anything about him other than what I see him posting. But it's not Hakeem. Piker. Piker is a bad, bad influence in this country. And it is abundantly clear that the Muslim Brotherhood, that folks who are part of those sorts of organizations, and they'll just tell you, well, no, it's just an organization. We just hang out together. Really? So like, or is it like the IRA? Is it like some other kind of a group? What kind is it? What are we doing? What are we expecting? I'll tell you straight ahead. Stick around. It's the Brett Winterbull Show.
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9: Airfare is up. 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If someone is going to one of this year's top destinations, though, like Seattle, Denver, or New York, they're spending an average of nearly $800 for a round trip.
8: 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Hurricane Lowell barreling toward Hawaii, expected to make a close pass by the state's western island.
10: A hurricane warning is in effect for Kauai County. That means hurricane conditions are expected on Kauai or the nearby islands later tonight. The peak impacts are due around midnight Hawaii time.
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4: Now, I know you've been waiting for this, right? You have been waiting for this. It's a very important moment. Yesterday, I thought it was fantastic to see the SpaceX Falcon Heavy rocket launch and landing this morning. And I got to tell you something. It was absolutely incredible. I was sitting there yesterday and I was looking at all this stuff. And I got to tell you, I do not ever want to get on an aircraft that goes way up into outer space or anything like that. But man, it is really great what we get to see and what happens, because we invented this. I mean, okay, the Germans had a lot to do with it. Von Braun had a lot to do with it, all that sort of stuff. But out of terrible necessities and terrible circumstances, I am so happy that we are so much ahead from anybody else out there. And what I think we have got to get back to is the sciences, not the Fauci sciences where they kill you, where they stop you, where they tell you to wear a mask. Did you put your mask on today, Bobby? The answer to the question was no. No, we don't need that anymore. And I'm hoping that there's going to be a permanence and a permanent break at some point in time where we don't have to put face washers on our faces. I mean, it's so stupid. I mean, really, if we go back 5-6 years, and let's be honest, 5 or 6 years ago was awful. It was terrible. It was disgusting. It was all the worst in American greatness. And unfortunately, or fortunately, we found a way to get out of that. We crawled out of Fauci's cave with his, you know, above the board and down beneath the board kind of stuff that's going on. And we got away from it. And I think the American people are much better for this. We are not being told to put a face mask on our faces. I mean, I don't doubt for a moment, by the way, that Roy Cooper might show up for a debate with Michael Whatley, and he may be, you know, Cooper may actually just have one of those things on his face. It's entirely possible, because, you know, stop the spread. I was in a store about 2 weeks ago, and there were very few people in the store, and I saw somebody wearing a face mask, and I thought to myself, wait a minute, there's like maybe 7 people in the store, and you're wearing the face mask? Well, what if that means because they don't want to get infected, but whatever. Stop it. Okay, we've got a lot of stuff going on in our country, and the people that want to continue to wear the face masks are the people who are not real people. I know I'm not joking about this. They're not real people. They are absolutely not real people. They're fearful. These are fear mongers. And I'll tell you this right now, I would not put a face mask back on my face. Even if it was implemented, even if it was you must wear a face mask, never. But to get back to the cool thing that we saw on Sunday, watching the power of the United States of America, of all that we have, of all that we can do, that we can just absolutely rock the world. And I'm telling you, nobody does it like us. The Chi-Coms can't do it. Drunko Vladimir Putin, he does not do anything to do with it. Nobody's doing the stuff that we have. And by the way, don't doubt for a minute, There is a ton of technology that we have that we don't necessarily talk about. But what's great about this sort of stuff is when it's time to deploy, we'll have the ability to deploy. And the reason why I think, I have no way to prove this, but the reason why I think that way is because if the space aliens are out there flying around, the little green men, whatever they're doing, you have to understand, they see how we comport ourselves in the United States. They see it. They can look at Earth and they can see the people who are doing the head chopping, and they can go over here and they can look at the transing and all this kind of stuff like that, right? You have all that sort of stuff. But by and large, the United States of America is a mission critical building. If you think the space aliens are flying around, you can believe that. But if you think the space aliens who are flying around, like nobody's swimming around and running around and doing things with the uninitiated. That's what I'm going to call it. I'm going to call it the uninitiated. What they do have is an idea that, hey, look at all this stuff that we've got in the United States and in the first world. And by the first world, I'm not trying to make anybody feel anxious or upset or anything like that. But let's be honest. If you wanted to build something, are you going to go and build a rocket ship somewhere like Kim Jong-un? No. No, because he's going to be a force of evil. He's going to be a force of all that sort of ickiness and the terrible stuff and the murders and everything like that. You want to have an open society, not in the story of Soros, okay? We're not talking about Soros. But if you wanted to have an open society, you would come to the first world countries, because we've been at this for a really long time and we understand a lot of this stuff. Now, you've also seen people who have been suppressed, at all of the stuff that's going on. And what do you mean by that? Well, just think about what we're dealing with right now with Piker and all these other people, and how they don't want to believe in science and technology and, you know, doing incredibly big, great things. All they want to do is, you know, just kind of have a jihad and all that sort of stuff. And nobody's looking for that. I'm sorry. Go in the phone book under the page. I don't know what the page would be. Probably jihad. I don't know, but you'd have to go look it up to figure out exactly what we're doing. But if you're looking for jihadism, if you're looking for all that kind of stuff, that is not in comportment with all the stuff that we have designed and built and deployed and done all of that. And by the way, we are a force for good. So if Piker wants to go and, you know, Pikerize himself, he can. But the reality is we have great stuff. We have incredible stuff. We have stuff that hasn't even been revealed yet. And I'll tell you this right now, all the best stuff that is out there is coming from the first world. It doesn't mean that the second world, the third world, the fourth world, the fifth world, the 12th world are anybody, you know, not being a good person. It's about being able to handle these sorts of outcomes.
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21: Welcome back. It's the Brett Winter Poll Show. What is going on at the Grand Canyon? Seriously, what's going on at the Grand Canyon? Because, I mean, we've got all these places that are flooding. We've got all these places that are having catastrophes. And over the weekend, I saw it over at Fox Weather, 20 unaccounted for after sudden grand flooding wreaks havoc, forces dozens to be airlifted. What is happening in our country? More than 20 people are currently unaccounted for, and the numbers are going to vary, and then they're going to go up, and it's going to be a tragic thing. And I really hate seeing this happening due to flash flooding in the Grand Canyon. Dozens of people had to be airlifted to safety. Flash flooding caused many bridges and a metal building to be washed out. It's peak monsoon season in the Southwest. Okay, there are people who are going to say nasty things about, well, you should have looked before that happened. Do not talk that way. Do not be that person. I mean, when you look at this, more than 20 people are missing. Dozens more are needed to be airlifted. That is a scary situation. And unfortunately, the Mother Nature component of this sort of stuff is not really great. Park officials said that the flooding began in Bright Angel Canyon at about 2:30 p.m. And the National Park Service had to evacuate 62 individuals by air from the Phantom Ranch camping area that is at the lower North Kaibab Trail. The National Park Service said that more than 20 people may be missing and the numbers could be moved. The agency is asking anyone who knows of hikers, backpackers who were in the Inner Canyon along the Bright Angel Creek corridor on Saturday to try to investigate and try to see what's happening and see what's going on there. See, let me just make a comment, and I'm not doing this for any reason other than people think that everything's a joke. People think that everything is a game. Oh, yeah, you know what'll happen if I go into this cave? I could get back out. Don't worry about it. Hey, what do you say we all go into that cave? I'm not blaming anybody at all, okay? But what we have to realize is Mother Nature almost always wins. Almost always wins. And when you think about what that looks like, and when you think about all that's included, right? You're gonna stop a wall of water. I've told people in the past, just going surfing. You know, you turn your back for a split second and your surfboard is facing a wave and you get dropped hard and dangerously into the surf. And I'll tell you that right now, Mother Nature always wins. It always wins. She always wins. They always win. Why? Because we're tiny. We're little things relative to the huge nature that we live in. I hate to see what happened in Nepal. When we watched what was going on in Nepal last week, my goodness, what is that? That's nature. And we don't have any ability to control it. There's all these people who said, well, you know, we could we could set up a system so that we would be able to have, you know, all the best of everything until you get Mother Nature involved. I have said this. I've said this when I was living in California. I've said this in a variety of other places. When you think about the power of an earthquake, and I'm talking about a small earthquake, I'm talking like a two or a three, and then you remember how much further it goes as you start going up by that number. When you get to like a 9.7, I mean, the climate is unbelievable. I'm just talking about the climate. I'm not talking about the man's made and all that sort of stuff. I'm talking about the climate, the power, all of that stuff, because it all functions in a different sort of way. And what it does at that point in time is it says, you know what? I'm taking over and we'll see what's going to happen. You ever watch PBR? You ever watch when you have a guy who is only got to be on the back of the bull for just 8 seconds? And when you watch that bull trying to throw you off, and it feels like it's 60 seconds or 70 seconds, because this is how this works. Nature, a bull, you name any of that kind of stuff. We have no idea. We don't have any clue as to the amount of energy that exists in that moment. And when you're, if God forbid, you're on the back of that bull and you're thinking, oh, I could do that. It's only 8 seconds. You know what 8 seconds is? 1, 2, 3, 4, 5, 6. 7, 8. Got to hold on for that long with just a rope in your hand. Imagine that. Imagine what that does. Imagine how that goes. And you're sitting there and you're ready to get out and make sure, you hope that after you jump off that bull is not going to turn around and just go right at you, because turnabout is fair play in the world. That is crazy. We need to understand that any part of this planet, any part of this world, God's great creation, we think we can absolutely get the right outcome. Good luck. Good luck. Because when Mother Nature comes calling, she doesn't knock twice. What do you say? That's going to do it for this hour. Coming up next, plenty more and all the stuff that we haven't talked about yet. 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

0: victims come first. Lisa Brady, Fox News. That bottom line from federal safety investigators after yesterday's crash in Miami, where an Amazon cargo jet ran off a runway when it landed, smashing into cars. NTSB Chair Jennifer Homendy pausing at the start of a briefing.
1: And extend our deepest condolences to the families who lost loved ones in this terrible tragedy.
0: Extending that to the injured and their families, adding that investigators are deeply committed
1: to determine how this accident occurred, why it happened, with one goal in mind, safety. And that's to prevent it from happening again.
0: She says evidence collection is secondary to ongoing search and recovery efforts. The cargo plane's pilot and co-pilot were among those rescued by first responders. At least five people were killed, five others injured. Homendy says the flight data and cockpit voice recorders have been recovered and will be analyzed at NTSB headquarters, while her team will remain on the ground in Miami for several days. Two of the airport's four runways remain shut down. It's not clear yet when they can reopen as the investigators wait for full access to that plane. An attempted attack on a candidate for governor remains under investigation in Ohio, where an armed man charged a Democrat Amy Acton at a county fair yesterday.
2: Acton was not injured in this. Her security personnel, which was made up of Ohio State Highway Patrol, were able to stop this suspect, who's been identified as 38-year-old Patrick Havas. In addition to two handguns, police say he had on him a set of brass knuckles and a taser when he began pushing through a crowd that had gathered where Dr. Acton was speaking to supporters at the Democratic Party's tent.
0: Fox's Alexandria Hoff. Republican candidate Vivek Ramaswamy's campaign calling the violent incident unacceptable. Labor Day weekend kicking off the final push to the midterm elections in November. 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
0: The U.S. and Iran trade warnings, as the head of Iran's Security Council says a new exclusion zone is coming outside the Strait of Hormuz.
7: Now, this move by Iran comes after the U.S. hit three Iranian tankers, sinking one of them. The U.S. attacks were in response to an Iranian attack. Iran fired two ballistic missiles at U.S. warships unsuccessfully. Despite that, though, many consider this a real step up in tactics from Iran, a real escalation.
0: Fox's Steve Harrigan in Tel Aviv. Lebanon's president blaming Israel for an escalation there.
8: Israeli airstrikes have resulted in at least 27 people being killed over the last few days, according to Lebanese officials. During the strikes, the Israeli military also seized a ridge known as Ali al-Tahar, which sits over a large underground Hezbollah base, 6 miles from Lebanon's southern border. And Israeli officials say it must be held as Hezbollah continues to launch attacks from the area. While Lebanese officials agreed to a ceasefire with Israel in June, Hezbollah is a terrorist group separate from the Lebanese government and was not involved in that deal.
0: Fox's Jessica Rosenthal. Israel wants Hezbollah disarmed. Hawaii under a state of emergency as Hurricane Lowell approaches, shifting closer to Kauai, but still not expected to make landfall. Multiple fans from a California concert end up at hospitals.
9: More than a dozen fans were hospitalized at a Chainsmokers concert in San Jose, California. 14 people were transported to local hospitals during and after Friday's show at the outdoor venue, according to police and the San Jose Fire Department. Patients were hospitalized due to a variety of medical concerns, including suspected alcohol intoxication and drug-related issues. Some were treated at the scene as the show continued. Fire officials said in part they immediately requested an ambulance task force, two additional advanced life support fire units, and a battalion chief to manage the incident and provide additional medical resources.
0: Fox's Michelle Polino. No arrests reported. I'm Lisa Brady. This is Fox News.
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11: Give me fuel, give me fire, give me that which I desire. Ooh.
12: Welcome back. It's great to be with you. And I got to tell you something here. I'm thinking today, this idea that's out there as it relates to the curfews. And why do we need curfews? Seriously. What is the purpose of a curfew, whether it's a young group of people or an older group of people? What is the way that we can fix this immediately? I know what it is. You know what it is. People do not want to parent their kids. They have decided that little Bobby or little Jane or little whoever, that they can't behave themselves. And as a result of that, we have to pay the price. Well, do we? Really, when you think about lawless lunatics running the streets of Charlotte or any other community, why do we not have something different than a curfew? Perhaps we would be able to go around any place we want in the United States of America or the world, I guess. And what do you need? What do you need in that regard? You need people who are responsible. Now, I've lived in a lot of places. I've seen a lot of things. And nothing fixes a problem like putting somebody in the Gray Bar Hotel. Oh, you can't jail them. Sure you can. Sure you can. If you're doing things that are out of the ordinary, if you're doing things that are sitting there and saying, well, my boy doesn't do that. None of them do that. No, that's not it at all. No, it doesn't necessarily have to be that way. What we can do and what we can understand in a very big way is that you have failed, F-A-I-L-D. I know, I did it wrong on purpose. But you have failed as a parent. And perhaps, maybe there's another way to fix this. Maybe you take the people who are not behaving and you put them into, they used to call it juvie. Put them in juvie. Grab the parents and put them in juvie, or lock them up for that purpose, because you have failed. If you can't go to a mall, if you can't go to a community center, if you can't go and behave the way you should be, here's the deal. What do you say we just get the parents and the kids and put them in the jail together? We just put them in juvie together. Now, people are probably laughing right now, but I guarantee you it would get the message across. You know, the family that violates the decency of our communities are the folks that should be put away. We should be allowed to go anywhere we want in Charlotte, in Fort Mill, in Indian Land, in any of these places. But no, we can't. Why? Because we have to coddle. Oh, he's so brilliant. He just hasn't risen to the top of what he should be doing. He's going to grow up. He's 27 years old. He's snatch and grabbing. He's doing the other thing, whatever it's going to be. But this is the only way you can fix this problem, is to take the entirety of the family, the mom, the dad, the ne'er-do-well kid, the other one, this person, whatever, and we need to just put them in a combined jail. Just not for long, 2 years, 2 years, and then we can go back and say to them, hey, what's going on here? Look, you clearly are people of means. You have these fancy cars where you do the takeovers. You obviously know how to behave because you don't seem to be addlepated in any sort of way. So what is your problem? What is your main malfunction, to quote R.E. Ermey? I mean, what is wrong with you? We have got to take our streets back. We really do. And I think the only way we can do this, I mean, you heard the story earlier on. The only way we can stop this is to put them in jail together. Make them all sit in the same jail cell together. I'm sure there are some places around here where we can have a familial meetup and people can be put together in the cells for like 2 years. I'll go 18 months. But if you violate again, you're going away 5 years. And we don't know where the key is. I'm sorry. It's too bad. It's too sad. Go call your dad. But this is what we have to do. I am sick and tired. Maybe you're sick and tired about this, but I am sick and tired of the notion that we have to give up our freedom because little Bobby or little Stewie or any of these people just can't behave out in the wild of the world. Well, that's your problem. And when I say your problem, I don't mean you, the audience problem. I'm saying this is the thing that needs to happen, and you need to be put away. Because if you've decided you're going to be a drug addict, you've decided that you can be a junkie, whatever it's going to be, well, then why don't we just cut to the chase and put you in prison now, or put you in juvie now, or put all this, but I want the family together. I want the family together. I don't care. You could be the greatest person in the world. You got a kid that's going out there and doing horrific things. You know, that's what you got to do. And I know it's not comfortable. It's bad. It's scary. But it will cause people to rethink whether or not that they're really supposed to be in the business of giving people the business. I just sit back here and I shake my head. We can't go to a food truck at 10 o'clock at night. We can't go to the park at 10 o'clock at night. We can't take for a leisurely walk in the nighttime air because the people are performing in an underwhelming way. So I sit back and I say, listen, take them, put them in the hooscow all together. At some point, somebody's going to figure out that this is a bad, bad solution. I want to be able to walk around. I want to be able to stand out on a balcony. I want to do all the stuff that regular people do, that normal people do. But we can no longer tolerate any of this criminality.
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7: All aboard!
5: Wow, that was a very interesting last segment because I've got people that are saying you can't put the family in jail together at the same time. Well, why not? Like, where does it say that in the rules of Hoyle? Why can't we do that? That's insane. That is nuts. Why? Seriously, I'll take a call from you right now. 704-570-1079. If we have a problem with the Utes, why not just banish the Utes from public spaces? I mean, it's easy to figure out. Now, what'll happen is this. You're going to get the ACLU, and they're going to come in and say, we have a right. We have a right to walk around, to create theft, to do all this sort of minimally awful sort of existences. No, we don't. See, because we own the streets. We own the streets. Do you pay taxes? Okay. So a baby is born. A baby is born. And it has so much promise that you couldn't even believe it. But a baby is born. People are so happy. And then along the way, the baby starts to get older. And the baby becomes somebody's problem. And in that regard, what are we going to do? This baby that was once so cute with so much promise, it is now running the neighborhood, stealing bikes, punching people, going after whoever, you know, just the old lady walking down the street to get some bread. And what do we now have to do? We have to coddle him. We have to coddle her. These are people who are not behaving in the way that they should be behaving. And unfortunately, what do we end up with? We have to stay in our houses and they get to walk on the sidewalks. That's not how it goes. Sidewalks are for everybody. Sidewalks are for everybody. And over the course of time, we suddenly understand, where did all these criminals go? Oh, they went to the light rail. They're in the light rail now, you know, where people go to commit crimes, where people come to hurt people, to murder people in many cases. And so what is this that we're supposed to do? I mean, I've got one other possible opportunity for you. And here's what the other opportunity could possibly be. And it's not going to be nice because we could shut down all the systems. We can do all of this sort of stuff. And still, you're going to have the problems. Still, you're going to have the problems. So what are we going to do when you think about the murders that have occurred, the way it has looked and the way it is put out to the rest of the country? People are starting to say, wait a minute, what's going on over there? This is not supposed to be like this. Of course it's not. Do you pay taxes? Do you pay taxes? Do you understand that you paying taxes means that you've got some skin in the game? But no, nobody wants to correct the terrible, terrible situations that we have to deal with. And someday, some night, some place, somewhere, someone will get on the light rail and they will be assaulted, or they will be seriously assaulted, or they will be killed because he was looking at me, not looking at you, or any of that sort of stuff. See, what we have to do, and I'm going to say this directly and sincerely, what we have to do is not just take care of the youths who don't know how to behave themselves. We have to teach the parents how to behave themselves. And you know what else we need to do? You know what else we need to do? I'm telling you right now, and I don't care if you want to buzz me up, go ahead, you can buzz me up. But here it is. I think when you get a case where there is really nasty stuff going on, okay, where people are sitting in their houses and they see these cases that you know this person's coming to rob somebody, somebody's going to be doing all this sort of stuff, I would say there's another way we should go. And now this is going to cause a whole lot of problems, but I'm going to tell you what it is. I think we need to incarcerate the attorneys who defend this sort of behavior. I think we have to do that now. So now we will take the counselor. We will take the judge. We will take the judge will sit there and he will say to the lawyer, this is like this guy's 47th rap. What are we going to do? Because I cannot abide by this anymore. We cannot allow people to go out and be assaulted and be murdered and all this sort of stuff, because absolutely you have to understand that you're getting rid of your tax base. You're murdering people. You're assaulting people. This is not how it's supposed to work. So finally, I think what we have to do is we have to take, whether it's a pro bono, I'm sorry, I can't help you. But if you take a case and you know exactly what you're getting into, you need to go into the jail as well. So you will have the ne'er-do-well, the mom and the dad, and of course, the lawyer. Now, if you want to fix the problem, you do it with the lawyer. You tell the lawyer you're going to go into the penitentiary as well, and it's going to be fine. And we can go down that chain as much as you want. We can go down that line as much as you want. You can do any of that sort of stuff that you can do. Why? Well, because people can't behave themselves and they don't want to go and discipline their kids. So the society who pays for everything, think about this. Society pays for everything in our communities. So we're going to utilize the society. And the society is going to say, little Bobby, and then Mary and Jane and mom and dad, and now we've got a lawyer who's going to be permanently attached at the hip in the jail. Why? Because we can't trust you. We can't trust you. And by the way, as Shakespeare said, first thing we do is kill the lawyers. No, we can't do that. But we can put them right along with their clientele. Now, you may be saying, Brett, that's an insane idea. Yeah, but if you think about it, if you sit there, I'll bet you like it.
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3: I'm Paul Stevens. An investigation well underway in Miami after a deadly cargo plane crash on Sunday.
4: Officials say that around 2 p.m. yesterday, the Amazon-branded Boeing 767 cargo plane from San Juan, Puerto Rico, overshot the runway at Miami International Airport, crashing into several vehicles, killing at least five people.
3: Fox's Todd Pyro, the jet operated for Amazon by 21 Air Cargo. The White House tried to jumpstart peace talks between Russia and Ukraine.
5: President Trump's special envoy, Steve Witkoff and Jared Kushner, traveled to both Moscow and Kyiv over the weekend, along with administration officials from the State Department and National Security Council, for talks with Russian President Vladimir Putin and Ukrainian President Volodymyr Zelensky. Witkoff says substantive progress was made, including on trying to schedule trilateral talks.
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9: My name is Travis Crawford, and I just want to say congratulations. 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
12: Welcome back. It's the Brett Winterbull Show. You know, one of the things that you just can always count on is the ability for big city mayors trying to, well, sort of make excuses for criminals who are out there. And I'm talking about criminals who want to go out there and shoot up neighborhoods and all this sort of stuff. I saw this in the last little bit. And one of the things that I saw was at least 3 dead, 23 wounded in separate mass shootings less than 15 minutes apart. Well, let's think about this. Gunfire tore through 2 communities in Trenton, New Jersey, and Chicago less than 15 minutes apart overnight over the weekend, leaving 3 people dead and 23 others wounded in 2 mass shootings as police in both cities search for answers. Well, no, the answers are clear. There's no doubt about this. What's happened in these big blue cities like Trenton and, of course, Chicago is that the police have been handcuffed. It's not a hard thing to figure out. They have been handcuffed. They're not allowed to kick in doors and toss the places that gang members and folks like that. Trenton police responded to a neighborhood near 194 Locust Street at about 12:25 a.m. Sunday morning. Most people are in bed at that time, but these folks were not in bed at that time. They were looking for shooting. That's what it was. Trenton Mayor W. Reed Guscoria said in a statement, first responders found 11 people who had been shot. 11 people. Mickey Sherrill, please pick up your pager. Mickey Sherrill, you are an incompetent leader. 2 were pronounced dead, while 9 others were taken to Capital Health Regional Medical Center. Police have not released their conditions. The names of those killed have not been confirmed as of this particular point. Guscoria said officials were still learning about the victims, but shared details about one of the people killed, a man who had been trying to turn his life around after leaving prison. Well, that man lost his life. And that is because, hello, that's right, you have criminals on the streets. This man had his life taken because there are criminals on the streets, and nobody wants to stop it. Governor Mickey Sherrill, I repeat, Mickey Sherrill, please pick up your pager. We need to find out what you're going to do. As local law enforcement continues to investigate, she said, my attorney general remains close in contact with the officials on the ground. Well, those people are dead. What are you going to do now? Mickey Sherrill, what are you going to do? These people have lost their lives. Families have been destroyed. Families have been absolutely destroyed. And nobody wants to do anything about this. Oh, I know. Let me do the quote. The gun is what did it. No. People who shouldn't have had a gun were people who did it. No arrests have been announced, and police have not said what may have led up to the Trenton shooting. It wasn't the gun. It was not the gun. It was criminal. Let me spell it for you. Well, it's dangerous if I try to spell it because they may not know how to spell it. So it's criminals with firearms not arrested and put in a penitentiary for having a weapon that they should not have been using. It's very easy. It's not a hard thing to figure out. So then we go to Chicago. Oh, Chicago. Oh, Chicago. Chicago officers wounded in traffic stop at shootout as holiday weekend leaves 3 dead and 16 injured. Paging the mayor of Chicago. I repeat, the mayor of Chicago, can you please stop the carnage? Officials said 12 minutes earlier and hundreds of miles away from Chicago were called to another mass shooting. Chicago police said officers were breaking up a large gathering on Chicago and the South Side at about 11:37 p.m. local time Saturday night when gunmen opened fire into a crowd hitting 15 people. A 35-year-old man was shot multiple times and taken to the University of Chicago Medical Center where he died. Police said 14 other people, 6 men and 7 women, ranging in age from 21 to 47, were wounded. Where is the mayor of Chicago? Where is the mayor? What is happening? Why is your town so dangerous? Why are you allowing this to happen? Chicago Mayor Brandon Johnson, I repeat, Chicago Mayor Brandon Johnson, please pick up your pager. Your city is in distress, and you will come out and blame everybody but the guns. The guns who are in the hands with the felons. So what are we to do about this? This, ladies and gentlemen, is an absolute shocker. I'm telling you, this is not how it's supposed to be. Cook County Crime Stoppers is offering a reward of up to $10,000 for information being given up. This is not going to happen, and it's not going to be effective. And it is really, really a terrible thing. Mayor Brandon Johnson had this to say in his dumb demeanor. Though last night's Chicago shootings, we are reminded of the devastating impact of gun violence. In a matter of moments, a life can be taken. Families can be forever changed, and communities can be left grieving. So here's what we need to do with Mr. Johnson. Mr. Johnson needs to ride along with the police department there in Chicago and see it for what it is, because he's got a lot of protection and the people of Chicago have no protection. And ain't that a shame?
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4: Welcome back. It's the Brett Winterbull Show. Good to be with you. Final segment of the program. Don't forget, coming up next, you got to break in with Brett Jensen and then TJ Ritchie. But I wanted to not leave this thing hanging because there is an important thing that has just occurred. Well, actually, yesterday. But here's the thing that we're talking about. The Iranians have decided that they want to play games with the United States of America. There is almost no way out of this. There is almost no way out of this because we have a group of people in our country who just sort of think that, hey, no matter the way this goes, no matter how this is going to be, the Iranians are still going to continue treating us like we are dumb. We're not. And I'm sitting back here and I'm thinking about all of this stuff. The reality is they want to go and shoot out rockets. They want to put up rockets against Jordan and all these other countries. Well, at some point, the game is going to be over. At some point, it is going to be not available to the perpetrators. Why? Because we are only about to do what needs to be done in the appropriate measure. And by that, I mean, at some point, we are going to go in and we are going to kick butt. I know it's hard to believe that. I know there are people who say, well, you know, we can't really do these sorts of things. I believe that President Trump, and I've heard a number of people say this, but I believe that President Trump has had enough of the games and the nonsense and all of that stuff. You know, you just heard what was going on in the streets of Trenton and in the other places like Chicago and all these dangerous places that are happening. The bad guys don't care. The innocent suffer gravely. But at some point, we have to make the point and we have to take the point and we have to show them that we're in control of this battle space. Now, it's difficult. There's a lot of people that get very nervous about this. There's a lot of people that get really freaked out about this. Well, what are we going to do? What about collateral damage? What about all this sort of stuff? I was listening to Trey Yingst yesterday, and he made a very important point. And he said, at some point, this is going to have to be executed. Not executed like you're going to put people up against the wall, but there has to be an execution to stop the way they are trying to fight. Because this new play that they tried to pull yesterday was an attempt to try to drop these fakakta kind of missiles and mines back in the Straits of Hormuz. We've cleaned out the Straits of Hormuz with the mines, okay? The mines are not functional anymore. We have gotten rid of them, but now the Iranians want to play the games. They want to do the things that they think are going to be effective. And it doesn't work. It does not work at all. Because we have got more manpower. We have got more stuff that we need to get this stuff done. But at one point, it's going to be, I'm going to predict next 30, I'm going to go next 30, not going to be 30 weeks. It's going to be 30 days, 37 days from right now. I will throw that. How about I give you 37 days right now, okay? And the president of the United States is going to demonstrate what this looks like. My guess, and I have no inside information, I don't know any of these guys that are doing this sort of stuff or anything like that, but I can tell you this right now, they're going to get a lesson. And I'm believe you me, they need to see a lesson that is going to be a game changer. Oh, well, what would that be, Brett? Why would we be looking for a game changer that would be something that we need to do? Well, here's what it is. I think they're going to decapitate the leader if he's still alive. And I give it like a 40-60 kind of situation. But when you see what's going on here, right? When you see all of this, we have to show the people of Iran that we're not playing games, that we are still in this fight to pretend is nonsense. I mean, it's not nonsense. We are still in this fight. We don't want to have a nuclear weapon dropped on the United States of America or in an allied area or any place else around the world. And so the only way you're going to be able to fix this, and it's interesting, because the other brother that is supposedly still alive, allegedly, is having a fit because he's saying, we are destroying the Iranian government. Not me, not us, not the United States. That's the Iranians' younger brother who is saying, we have got to turn this thing off. And Mokhtar, or whatever his name is, he doesn't know what day it is. Well, they're going to get a lesson. The only way you make this real is to give them a demonstration, a way to get out of this so that they can understand that we're not playing games anymore. In the early days of the war, everybody was glued to the TV. Everybody was looking at all of this sort of stuff that was happening. And then we kind of sat back and we tried to push for, you know, the stuff that you would want to try to do, right? The diplomacy, all that. Well, now, ladies and gentlemen, I think we're in a completely different piece of territory. I think this president has had enough. To quote Popeye, I've had all's I can stand and I can't stand no more. That's what I think is coming next. And of course, we will be blamed. And of course, we will try to be as cautious as we can. But the reality is, we're still in a war. And we need to have more Americans living rather than the IRGC or any of those other guys to be living. We need to come out of this with a new approach. Perhaps you have thoughts. I'm Brett Winterbull. 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

0: investigation. I'm Paul Stevens, Fox News. An Amazon cargo plane remains wrecked after barreling off the runway at Miami International Airport on Sunday. At least five people killed. The NTSB chairman giving an update earlier today.
1: The National Transportation Safety Board is in Florida to examine the wreckage and start its effort to find out what caused the accident. Board Chair Jennifer Homendy said data collection has begun at a scene she could only describe as extensive.
2: You can see airbags, the surrounding airbags. You can see components from vehicles, both passenger vehicles and the aircraft itself.
1: The process ahead will look at the plane's history, pilot experience, and weather, among other factors. The flight data and cockpit voice recorders have been recovered. Those devices will be processed at the NTSB's Washington headquarters. Gernal Scott, Fox News.
0: And it turns out that plane involved in the accident was originally a passenger jet. It flew for several airlines before being converted to a cargo plane in 2015. The Pacific Ocean spawning several hurricane and tropical systems this season. The latest powerful storm, Hurricane Lowell, is expected to impact some of the Hawaiian Islands.
3: Hurricane Lowell is on final approach to its brush with the westernmost Hawaiian Islands. A hurricane warning is in effect for Kauai County. That means hurricane conditions are expected on Kauai or the nearby islands later tonight. The peak impacts are due around midnight Hawaii time and continuing into the overnight hours. Very heavy rain is forecast too, up to 14 inches on Kauai. That could cause mudslides and flash flooding. The same on the Big Island that was so hard hit by Hurricane Lala earlier this year. In Miami, I'm Brian Norcross, Fox Weather.
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0: Iran saying it's creating a so-called exclusion zone outside the Strait of Hormuz. Steve Harrigan with more on that from Tel Aviv.
16: Not many details so far in this so-called exclusion zone that Iranian officials say they're going to create to really control shipping in the Strait of Hormuz. It comes right after the U.S. attacked and hit three Iranian oil tankers, sinking one of them. Now, the parliament speaker of Iran boasted that Iran will continue to be able to retaliate against the U.S. He said it's simple. The oil and gas production chain here is sprawling, accessible, and exposed. Strike our assets and you get struck. The real question remains, how long is Iran's economy going to be able to maintain on a war footing?
0: The U.S. military, meantime, still blockading Iranian ports. The president's special envoy, Steve Witkoff, reporting that substantive progress, quote-unquote, has been made during talks in Moscow and Kyiv to try and end Russia's war on Ukraine, saying the president is working hard to stop the killing also and working towards a lasting and durable peace. Fox's Stephanie Bennett.
17: President Donald Trump's envoys, Steve Witkoff and Jared Kushner, acknowledged it's a hard problem to solve, but say they feel good about the peace talks in both Moscow and Kyiv this weekend. On Sunday, they traveled to Ukraine. President Vladimir Zelensky said they discussed territory, air defense needs, including Patriot systems, a winter package, and said the war must end on fair terms. On Saturday, Witkoff and Kushner met with President Vladimir Putin in Russia. It was described as substantive, constructive, and extremely frank. Putin and Zelensky agreed to pause strikes during this weekend's talks, but both sides carried on anyway, intercepting dozens of drones overnight. On Monday, the Kremlin hinted towards the possibility of trilateral talks, something Ukraine and the U.S. wants to set up. In London, Stephanie Bennett, Fox News.
0: And I'm Paul Stevens. 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

Welcome to Charlotte's News Talk 107.9 FM, WBT. Brett Jensen here with you on this very active Wednesday night edition of Breaking with Brett Jensen, and a very special edition at that. We're going up until 7 o'clock tonight, 704-570-1079. That is the telephone number. That is also the WBT text line, driven by Keffer Chrysler Dodge Jeep Ram, the family store. And boys and girls, follow me on X at Brett_Jensen for all the latest and breaking news in and around the Charlotte area. And if you follow me on X, then you already know what took place earlier today. Earlier today, the Treasury Secretary, that was which is Scott Bessent, he was in Uptown Charlotte at the City Club at the Economic Club Forum, and there were a lot of people. And from what I understand, it was basically standing room only. And he was there talking to the crowd at the Charlotte Economic Club. Most major cities have economic clubs, and so he was there as the guest speaker. And I had heard a few weeks ago that he was coming to town. And it wasn't confirmed, but it was like, yeah, he's probably going to come to town. And also, don't forget, they just had the G20 summit that wrapped up yesterday in Asheville. Started on Sunday, finished yesterday. So it's an easy jaunt from to get to Asheville to Charlotte. Now, I'm sure they flew here because they fly everywhere. And so instead of a two-hour, car ride, it was probably, a 25-minute flight. Even so. So he's there speaking. And I knew that he was speaking. And late last week, I got a message, a phone call from a number I didn't recognize, asking me if I would like to speak to the secretary once again. Because you remember, 2 weeks ago, I had a 23-minute sit-down interview with Treasury Secretary Bessent up at the Grove Park Inn in Asheville. One-on-one. Me, him, and one of his staff members in the room. That was it. All the Secret Service and everyone else was on the outside of the room. And they said, look, he enjoyed your conversation a couple of weeks ago. He's going to be in Charlotte. Would you like to do it again? And I said, absolutely. I said, great. And I said, I'll go to make sure I'm at the economic forum and we'll do that. And they said, no, actually, the secretary would actually like to come by your studio and do the interview with you at your studio. And I said, oh, wow. Oh, okay, sure. Yeah, absolutely. So I called Marcia Landis, our general manager, Friday night and said, hey, I just got off the phone with the Secret Service. Here's what they'd like to do. Went through the things. And of course, Marcia's like 100% yes. And so, but we had to keep this quiet because the Secret Service and none of his staff wanted anyone to know, including people in the building, that he was coming. And so it was kept quiet for a very, very, very long time. On Monday, Secret Service came by, scouted the place, did what they had to do, came by again Monday, and then Tuesday, and then late yesterday afternoon, staffers from the White House staff, from the White House, part of his staff, were all there. Six staffers maybe came by late yesterday afternoon to basically map everything out, see how they're going to do it, in, out, this, that. They had everything. And when you're dealing with Secret Service and people like that, it's literally down to the minute. Okay, it takes exactly 8 minutes to get from the City Club, once you start rolling, to get to the studios. Like, they have it down 8 minutes. And the procession was about 9 cars or so. All these black SUVs, state troopers, police cars. And they got to WBT Studios at right around 2:20-ish or 2:25, somewhere in there. They walked in. Secretary Bessent greeted Marcia, our general manager, said hi, and then they ushered him straight to the room, the studio, where we do a lot of the recordings and commercials and podcasts and stuff like that. And they said, Brett, we're ready. Secretary's ready. I said, great.
me and Bernie, you know him from the morning show. Bernie was the producer, recording everything for me, and literally couldn't have done it without him, because I don't know how to operate all that technical equipment. It's a lot of stuff, a lot of knobs and dials. Looks like the cockpit of an airplane, of a jet. Like, that's how many things are going on there. And then we started the interview, and everything went smooth. And just like last time, a couple of weeks ago, they thought maybe I would only get 15 minutes with him, and it wound up being 23 on record, on air, and then another few minutes afterwards chatting. Today, they thought I might get 10 minutes. It was about 15 minutes of what I've got today, and then another few minutes chatting with him about some other things. And so it wound up going extremely well. I did a lot of homework, did a lot of research, reading, and was able to ask the secretary about what happened during the G20 up in Asheville. One of the things I wanted to know is, hey, how things go with you in Canada? Because things are not going well right now with Canada, with all the tariffs, with Carney and their Prime Minister Carney, and obviously Donald Trump. And so I asked him about, was there any contentiousness behind closed doors? And he said, there's always contentiousness. So we talked about that. And I talked to him specifically about North and South Carolina and Charlotte, about the economies in the Carolinas, maybe compared to the rest of the nation. Then we spoke national stuff. And then we talked about global stuff. And then I talked to him about interest rates. And we talked about gasoline and the war in Iran. We covered it all. And it was extremely extensive. And it was a really, really good interview. And so when we come back, what's going to happen is you're going to hear the interview with Treasury Secretary Scott Bessent. I have called him the third most important person in Washington, D.C., Donald Trump, Rubio, Bessent. And you could easily argue that he's the second most important person in America, easily, because he's basically the one in charge of the economy and making sure things go well. Rubio, he's more in charge of international stuff, security, international. Secretary Bessent is in charge of your checkbook, basically, your checking account, your credit cards, your mortgages. Because as the U.S. economy goes,

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1: They give it to June Pickle up the middle, and now he's going to go to the house. The ball is loose on the ground, and Cardinals jump on it.
0: Celebrating 100 seasons in Keenan Stadium.
1: Hall hesitation at first. He's at the 10. Hall at the 5. Hall to the end zone. Hall pinballs his way in for 6.
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5: Welcome back to Breaking with Brett Jensen here on this special edition on this Wednesday night. Had a sit-down one-on-one interview with Treasury Secretary Scott Bessent, who is maybe one of the more well-known people up in D.C., and you could easily argue the second most important person in America. It's either him or Marco Rubio, depending on your point of view of things. So I did have the interview with him, and like I said, we talked local, we talked national, and we talked global. And the first things that I started talking to him about was, what's going on? Why are you in Charlotte? And how's the economy in Charlotte?
6: Well, first of all, Mr. Secretary, thank you again for taking the time out of your busy schedule to meet with us. We just did this a couple weeks ago up in Asheville, but you're in Charlotte today. Can we start there, and why specifically are you in Charlotte today?
7: Well, I was in Western North Carolina up in the Blue Ridge Mountains. I thought it'd be great to come down to the Piedmont to Charlotte. I hadn't been here in a while other than the airport. When you live in Charleston, all roads lead to Charlotte Airport, so I get a lot of exercise there. And I came to speak at the Economic Club of Charlotte. I've been trying to visit economic clubs around the country and hear from business people about what's going on in their businesses and their daily lives.
6: So Charlotte's obviously been a booming city for the last 25 years, and it continues to grow, and it's not going anywhere, but pretty much so is the entire South, for that matter. Economically, when you look at Charlotte, maybe compared to the rest of the country, how would you say this region in the South, or Charlotte or North Carolina, the Carolinas, how are we doing economically?
7: Well, I've got to take a little South Carolina pride here. So South Carolina has the highest percentage of new arrivals every year now. North Carolina's up there. But, I mean, North Carolina's a boom state. And I have a friend who was the most successful commercial banker of his generation in South Carolina. And he took a $500 million bank, took it to $40 billion. And I said, in one word, how'd you do it? And he said, Charlotte. So, but you can't be complacent. So I said, if you wanted to start a bank right now, how would you do it? And he said, Greenville. So watch out for Greenville.
6: Yeah, that's supposedly one of the biggest up-and-coming places in the entire country is the yep. Greenville-Spartanburg area, but specifically Greenville.
7: Yep.
6: So yes.
7: But look, Charlotte's got great depth and breadth. As I mentioned, coming to the airport, three overnight flights to London every night, Munich, Barcelona. It's incredible what Charlotte's become.
6: Now let's look at what just transpired less than 24 hours ago up in Asheville at the G20 summit. How would you classify the weekend? How did it go?
7: It was extremely successful, and that's not for me. That's from the other G20 attendees. We were able to reach a consensus of 19 out of 20 for a statement. China did not agree to four provisions of the statement, so I issued what's called a president's statement. I heard from many participants that many of the panels were the best that they'd ever seen, and that indeed the entire weekend or several days was very robust. And they love being up in the Blue Ridge Mountains. They love the place. We had some good country music. We had some local cuisine.
6: when things like this get and everyone gets together and everyone has their own agenda, is there ever any contentiousness?
7: Oh, sure. Sure. Everyone has different priorities, but the U.S. has the presidency of the G20 this year. And on the economic side, what we are pushing that is different from the Biden administration and from what South Africa did last year, I didn't attend that. We got back to basics, and we are telling a growth story. The world, post-Great Financial Crisis, plus all the COVID debt that was taken on, has a mountain of debt. And we have to have a growth agenda. And the best way to fix this debt problem is to grow our way out of it. The U.S. is pulling away from the rest of the world in terms of growth. And now, thanks to President Trump, we're an energy superpower. We are becoming an AI superpower. And we have trillions of inward investment. And we wanted to pass on what we thought were best practices. For the first time ever, we had private sector companies come in. We had two major Wall Street banks, JP Morgan and Goldman Sachs. We had four one regional bank, Truist, three community banks, including two from Asheville, who told us about Asheville, Buncombe County, and the comeback after Hurricane Helene. And then we had five industrial corporations, including North Carolina's own Albemarle Corp, telling us how they were integrating AI into their workflows.
5: Okay, so again, a lot going on there and talking about, South Carolina. And what he said is true, percentage-wise, not by pure numbers, but by pure percentage of increase. Because, South Carolina, I think, has just got a few million people. But when more and more people are moving there, Boeing's expanding, and all these corporations are moving to South Carolina. And it is an untapped market. And Greenville's exploding. We know about Charleston just keeps getting bigger and bigger and bigger with the Boeing plants and everything down in that area. And Columbia, they're trying to revitalize. Like, Columbia was derelict for quite a long time. Like, it was not necessarily a place you wanted to move to. Charleston, yes. Greenville, yes. Myrtle Beach, it needs to go through a resurgence, because right now, things are waning a little bit in the beach area there. But again, he's not wrong. But the fact that he's talking about, look, Charlotte is a boom town. He's 100% correct. 100% correct. We know that. We live here. And we know what the traffic is like. But to talk about the economy, I think that was, pretty key. And then also talking about things going on up at the G20, where I asked him, like, look, contentiousness? He goes, absolutely. Absolutely. But it was a great time, in terms of communicating and getting things out there. And I am going to continue. We're going to talk more G20, but we're also going to talk interest rates. We're going to talk Canada and Canadian tariffs, because I right away going, well, like, I know contentiousness. Well, how'd things go between you and Canada? How'd that go? And so we are going to talk about all that and a few other things as well.
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0: 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I mean, I don't do it on the air, so nobody really hears it. 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Hank says, how did Steve know that I, too, pledge allegiance to Donald Trump every morning before I start work? Well, no, Steve knows us. 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It is real to him. That's all he needs to know, is that he thought of something, and he is projecting it onto you, and that makes it true.
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9: cargo plane ran off the runway Sunday and into traffic, killing five people.
10: You can see airbags, the surrounding airbags. You can see components from vehicles, both passenger vehicles and the aircraft itself.
9: NTSB Chair Jennifer Homendy, five others were injured in that crash. An armed suspect is in custody after allegedly targeting Ohio candidate for governor Amy Acton. Patrick Havas is facing a host of charges.
11: In addition to two handguns, police say he had on him a set of brass knuckles and a taser when he began pushing through a crowd that had gathered where Dr. Acton was speaking to supporters.
9: Fox's Alexandria Hoff. Acton was not heard. Republican candidate Vivek Ramaswamy called the incident completely unacceptable. 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
4: Welcome back to Breaking with Brett Jensen here on the special edition as we go up until 7 o'clock tonight. Okay, so as I told you, they reached out to me last week. Treasury Secretary Scott Bessent said that he enjoyed our interview, you know, 2 weeks ago, that he enjoyed it, and that he wanted to do another interview with me today. He was in town guest speaking at the Economic Club. I offered to go. I said, great, I'll go to the Economic Club. They said, nope. He actually wants to come to your studio. So Treasury Secretary Scott Bessent, arguably either the second most important person in America or the third most important person in America, one of the two, came to WBT Studios. He and I sat down for a lengthy interview with all his staff and multiple Secret Service cars. I think there were about 9 cars all told that showed up, SUVs. So no, we're now continuing. Here's part 2 of my interview from just a few hours ago with Treasury Secretary Scott Bessent.
5: You know, I'm glad you brought up the private sector because I just want to read you a quote real quick if I could and maybe get your reaction. The quote was, for the first time at G20, Treasury has given the private sector a place at the table. Good policy is made better when those who have lend, hire, and invest, build, have a voice in shaping it. And then it finished up by saying, strong economic growth is the foundation of rising living standards, greater opportunity, and broader prosperity. So why did you decide to bring in or maybe bring private sector to a seat at the table?
6: Look, we wanted to showcase the great private sector companies in the U.S., but B, make it clear that American growth is built around a public-private arrangement that we put great policies in. We create the playing field, and then we let the private sector go at it because it's the private sector that creates jobs. That's what's been very different about this administration. The 900,000 jobs that the Trump administration has created are all private sector jobs, and the government has actually been shedding jobs, whether it's a federal, state, or local government.
5: And real quickly before I still want to ask you a couple questions about the G20 and the contentiousness. How were things with Canada? Because I know things, you know, last week maybe boiled up a little bit. How are things right now? How was that dealing with Canada over the weekend?
6: Look, the finance minister and I have a good relationship. I told him we weren't going to talk about trade. That's going to have to be solved at the leaders level. It was Prime Minister Carney who blew up the trade deal. Only he knows why. And we do have things in common. We're all worried, the Canadians and the U.S., about excess capacity, mainly coming from China, unfair trade practices. We want to be a partner with the rest of the world on AI. Canada is very keen to engage with us on AI. And Canada has been supportive in terms of, you know, our Operation Economic Outcast on the Iranian regime.
5: Now, I want to hear some audio because I want to compare previous G20 summits maybe to the one that you just completed. So if we could play some audio for you real quick.
7: We also need to increase our resilience in the face of climate change. The United States and the European Union have agreed to negotiate the world's first trade agreement based on how much carbon is in a product. We're talking about a lot during the G20, the COP26, but we also know tackling climate crisis has been an all-hands-on-deck effort.
8: The G20 includes some of the world's largest emitters. This weekend, we spent time discussing how we must better understand and monitor the financial risks of climate change.
7: One Earth, one family, one future. That's the focus of this G20 summit. And in many ways, it's also the focus of this partnership that we're talking about today.
5: So, Secretary, is it safe to say that this wasn't the same type of G20 summit that maybe you guys had in Asheville?
6: No, I think what you heard from President Biden's Secretary Yellen there is a distraction, and them wanting to get on board with the rest of the world in their destructive economic policies. Like the U.S. under President Trump, we have become an energy superpower. We are on our way to becoming an AI superpower. And if you look, I was talking at the Economic Club earlier, the U.K. has all the ingredients to become an AI superpower except for one, power. They are tied to the massive climate worship. And they have incredible North Sea oil reserves. They are a great candidate for fracking horizontal drilling. They refuse to do it. So like they are not going to make the next step, and they're going to get left behind technologically. And you know, our message to the rest of the world, the most important thing for financial stability in the coming years is growth. Come grow with us.
4: Okay, so there you heard, again, Treasury Secretary Scott Bessent in this, you know, big time interview where he wanted to come to our studios, and he and I sat down in a room with about, 10 or so Secret Service agents and law enforcement officers and, a ton of staff members from the Treasury's office. So, yeah, like it was a lot of people. But again, you heard me ask him about the situation going on with Canada. Like, what's going on with that and the tariffs and the contentiousness? And, you know, comparing this G20 summit to the previous ones with Biden, where everything was about global warming and the carbon emissions and everything else like that. And you heard his answers to that. And when we come back, I asked him about interest rates. Like, okay, what about people that want to buy houses? The young people, you know, they scream that they can't afford it. What about gas prices? What's going on with that? So we're going to talk about all that stuff when we return, and we conclude with my special, once again, sit-down interview with Scott Bessent that took place a couple hours ago. The Treasury Secretary came by the studios, and we did that, and I spoke to him for roughly about 20 minutes today.
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4: All right, everyone, welcome back to Breaking with Brett Jensen here on this Wednesday night as we conclude my special one-on-one interview with Treasury Secretary Scott Bessent, who was in town earlier this morning at an economic forum. And then afterwards, he and about 9 SUVs and a ton of Secret Service and a ton of staff all made their way here to WBT Radio. And they came in and we sat down in a private studio. And there were 4 people total in the studio, 2 of his staffers. Well, actually, I take that back. 5 of us. Me, the Treasury Secretary, Bernie, the producer, and then 2 of his staffers, his top staffers. We sat in the room and we had this really nice interview. And then when we were done with the interview, everything, we had a nice chat about a few other things as well. All right, so here we are. We're going to conclude my interview with the Treasury Secretary about interest rates, gasoline, and a couple other things. So here's how that finished up.
5: The couple more questions here with you, Mr. Secretary. In terms of locally bringing it back to a national aspect, I know I asked you a couple of weeks ago, but in a different way, I'd like to ask you, are you bullish on the economy going forward? Are you pretty good that things are going to continue to get better?
6: I think the economy is accelerating here. We don't like the rise in bond yields, but bond yields can go up for a benign reason, and the benign reason is that economic growth is accelerating. So we have parts of the economy are being held back or constrained by the conflict in Iran and the spillovers from the Russia-Ukraine conflict in the energy markets. But the Iran conflict will end. What's important to me is that the underlying economy is very, very strong. We are seeing a record number of manufacturing starts. We're seeing construction jobs. Those are going to turn into manufacturing jobs. Employment is very steady. Unemployment 4.1%, the participation rate for the very important 25 to 55-year-old category, same level it was in 2002, so no decrease there. And we are putting in lots of steps for the future, and we have given great certainty in regulation, tax, trade, and energy. And I think everything is in place to continue this very strong economy.
5: Finally, the interest rates for you, maybe young people trying to buy their first home. Do you see that being static? Do you see them going up? Do you see them going down? What are your thoughts?
6: Well, I think that we are at a peak moment right now, that we are in the teeth of headline inflation is high because of the energy prices Much of it generated by the Iran conflict, some of it by Russia, Ukraine. The Iran conflict will end. Energy prices will come down. I actually think that they will be lower than they were on February 27th. There's going to be a glut of oil in the market. The other thing, too, is we are seeing this generational build-out in AI and the demand for credit from the data centers, from the hyperscalers, from the companies themselves. And we are probably 3 to 6 months away from an inflection point on that, where they will actually, as companies use AI, that will become disinflationary. So, you know, disinflation there, disinflation on the energy front. And you know, I would predict that sometime next year, we're going to see a substantial drop in rates. And we are working on housing policies to make sure that we are ready when that happens.
5: Wrapping it up here, is there anything that you'd like to say to the listeners in North and South Carolina that maybe I didn't ask you about, or anything that you'd like to say to all the people that can hear us?
6: Look, I think that things are strong. The inflation from the conflict in Iran will come down. And my message is that underlying wages are strong. And that's what's different than during the previous administration. Because what happened during the previous administration, you had 21.5% the inflation, 17.5% wage growth, so negative 4% negative wage growth. What we have now is median wage growth is 3.5%, inflation is 3.5%. Not perfect, but people are keeping up. When this Iran conflict ends, and it will, energy prices will drop, and that will translate into real wage increases.
5: Treasury Secretary Bessent, I really do appreciate you taking the time on the really, really busy schedule from just leaving the G20 summit to take the time to talk with us. I really do appreciate it.
6: Great to be in, Charlotte. Great to be with you.
4: All right, so there it is. Treasury Secretary Scott Bessent, for the second time in 2 weeks, me having the ability, me of all people, having the ability to sit down with the Treasury Secretary one-on-one. And for many, many minutes, not three questions, not five questions, many minutes that we sat down together to do an interview. And like I said, this one, if you missed any part of it in about an hour or less, you can go to WBT.com and hear the entire interview there. And here's the other thing. Like I said, we talked Charlotte, we talked North Carolina, South Carolina, national gas prices, interest rates. You just heard that. We talked about global economy. We talked about the tariffs with Canada. We talked about everything. And it was, again, just very enlightening. And the thing that stood out to me is that when you heard him say that he suspects that next year interest rates are going to drop dramatically, that's huge. That's actually major news. And I don't know if that has been put out there anywhere, but that is actually really, really big time major news. And again, I want to thank his staff for setting all this up and reaching out to me saying, look, he really enjoyed it. He wants to reach out and he wants to do another interview with you. And I said, all right, great. And then all the Secret Service people that I've been working with since Friday and nonstop. I mean, a lot, you know, going a lot of walkthroughs, setting things up, getting everything managed. And obviously, you know, Marsha Landis being, you know, very flexible, our general manager, in terms of accommodating the Secret Service and their special requests and going through all that stuff. So again, it was truly a massive undertaking for him to come to this building, and it was special. And like I said, I thought we were going to do it at the City Club and I'd get, you know, 5 minutes with him or whatever. Oh no, he wanted to come to the studio, sit down with me and do the interview 3 feet apart. And that's what we did. And I thought it was a really good interview and actually making some news, especially about when he's talking about fully expecting all the interest rates to come down. TJ Ritchie is coming up next. My name is Brett Jensen, and you've been listening to Breaking with Brett Jensen.
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0: search for clues. I'm Tom Graham, Fox News. Federal investigators are on the ground at Miami International Airport after an Amazon cargo plane careened off the runway and hit nearby vehicles.
1: We were able to recover the flight data recorder and the cockpit voice recorder that is going back to the NTSB.
0: NTSB Chair Jennifer Homendy. Fox's Dana Marie McNichol is in South Florida.
2: Well, investigators have not yet released what caused the crash or explained exactly what went wrong during the landing of that Amazon cargo plane. It's still sitting just off the runway now at Miami International Airport. Now, officials say the aircraft failed to stop, slamming into cars just off that runway, killing at least five people and injuring five others. Now, nearly 200 first responders were on scene, battling the flames while launching a massive search and rescue operation. Officials say the pilot and co-pilot were trapped inside the aircraft but were eventually rescued, while other victims were trapped inside cars struck by the plane.
0: Amazon says it will cooperate with the investigation. Rains, powerful winds kicking up on some western Hawaiian islands as Hurricane Lowell is expected to deliver a glancing blow. Fox Weather's Mike Seidel is on Kauai.
3: We are very concerned now because the track has shifted a little to the right, to the east. So that puts us now in a hurricane warning here on Kauai and Niihau. We're going to get blasted here later tonight. Satellite presentation, it is slowly weakening now down to 115, low end Cat 3.
0: Governor Josh Green has declared a state of emergency. Gas prices are up year over year as many Americans wrap up their Labor Day weekend plans. AAA puts the nationwide average for a gallon of regular at $4.15. That's nearly a dollar more than the average this time last year. Now, the gasoline price spike is largely blamed on the conflict with Iran. 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
6: That heat's going to be out there for one more day.
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0: Israeli airstrikes in southern Lebanon continue with the latest attack killing at least 11 people.
8: Israeli airstrikes have resulted in at least 27 people being killed over the last few days, according to Lebanese officials. During the strikes, the Israeli military also seized a ridge known as Ali al-Tahar, which sits over a large underground Hezbollah base, 6 miles from Lebanon's southern border. And Israeli officials say it must be held as Hezbollah continues to launch attacks from the area. While Lebanese officials agreed to a ceasefire with Israel in June, Hezbollah is a terrorist group separate from the Lebanese government and was not involved in that deal. Lebanon's president blames Israel for this escalation. Israel says its forces will remain inside Lebanon in a security zone until Hezbollah is totally disarmed. Jessica Rosenthal, Fox News.
0: Houthi rebels in Yemen accusing Saudi Arabia of striking a prison today in the country's north. 7 are dead, including a child. The Trump administration is once again aiming to jumpstart peace talks between Russia and Ukraine.
9: President Trump's special envoy, Steve Witkoff and Jared Kushner, traveled to both Moscow and Kyiv over the weekend, along with administration officials from the State Department and National Security Council for talks with Russian President Vladimir Putin and Ukrainian President Volodymyr Zelensky. Witkoff says substantive progress was made, including on trying to schedule trilateral talks. President Trump has met separately with Putin and Zelensky during his second term, but has not been able to secure a lasting ceasefire or direct talks between the Russian and Ukrainian presidents. In Washington, Jared Halpern, Fox News.
0: Prince Harry and wife Meghan Markle are no longer working members of the royal family. King Charles releasing a letter today clarifying that the couple will no longer use the titles His or Her Highness. The letter also says responsibility for their security now falls to relevant police agencies, not the royal family. The move comes after Harry and Meghan recently returned to the United Kingdom. This is after moving to California for several years. I'm Tom Graham, and this is Fox News.
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13: Hello, ladies and gentlemen. Here we go, living it up, living it up. Oh, yeah, it is Friday night. And the green-eyed patriot is now on the air everywhere. Thank you so much for listening. Thank you for being here. 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Plus, I have a lot of other podcasts you can listen to, some political, some not, some just silly lifestyle kind of things. 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If you would like to be part of the show, you want to make a comment or something, 704-570-1079 is the phone number. You can text or call. Texting, thanks to Liberty Buick GMC. Okay. Well, Charlotte, all over the national news again, all over the social medias. Because of this situation with the lunatic appearing to, I mean, you still have to say alleged and all of those kinds of things, but the lunatic allegedly knocking out a woman for no reason as they passed each other on the sidewalk and then harassing other people. There's another woman that there's a video of that he allegedly chased another woman. And she's trying to get away from him. So it happened along East Boulevard, July 30th. That's what the police were already investigating. And the suspect's name is Daquan Schaefer Hunt. Now, I have the video. I've watched it several times. And I didn't even have them edit the audio to play because it's just, it's just N-word this, N-word that, F this, F that. I mean, it's just not nonstop beeping, you know. And the video I saw showed a woman appearing to be knocked out as she passed by this lunatic on the sidewalk, just punched her in the face. She fell down and then jumped on top of her and not jumped on top of her, but leaned over her and started kind of slapping her in the face as she's completely unconscious on the sidewalk. And then another video appears that he's trying to hit another woman who's walking along the sidewalk and then she runs and he chases after her in the video. Now, he is also, it appears as if he's, it's like he's hearing voices in his head or something. He's having a conversation that is with no one, the things that he's saying. And it's almost like if you're hearing ones, like he's on the phone with somebody, you know. I have a joke that I do on people when they'll say something just randomly in a conversation that's, you know, out of context. I'll say, are you on the phone? Meaning, I mean, that was so random. You must be on part of a conversation that we can't hear. But that's kind of what it was like. But it sounded like he was just rambling and going on and on in an angry manner with someone who wasn't there, you know? and then appears to attack this woman. So there is that. But the thing that the rest of the country is saying, and as well as what we say here in Charlotte, is, well, how is this guy out on the street to begin with? Because he is a, it appears to be a, what, career criminal. You know, that's the term. Career criminal. What is it? How many times he'd been arrested before? I'm trying to look at the story here. 9 times. He's been arrested at least 9 times from October 2023 to December 2025. Been charged with multiple crimes, including assault with a deadly weapon, communication of threats, assault on a female, and violating a domestic violence order. So the question is always, why was he out? Why was he on the streets? Why was he amongst civilized peoples? And you know what people are saying? Well, I mean, that's the way they do it in Charlotte. Charlotte has become known for putting violent criminals back out onto the streets with no punishment so they can harm others again. That's what Charlotte's known for. NASCAR and that. Now, all of the stuff I said before about the fact that he appears to be insane should not play a role in the fact that he is out on the streets. It should be more reason for him to be locked away somewhere. I mean, so what? You know, that's my big legal argument against somebody who's saying, well, I mean, he's obviously insane. He doesn't know what he's doing. He doesn't, you know, he can't tell the difference in right and wrong and because he's insane. My legal argument is, so? That means he should be walking around amongst the innocent? No. That's not what that means. Now, I'm sure Roy Cooper is glad that he was out roaming the streets, that he was out living amongst the innocent. You know, that's what Roy Cooper was about in the end of his administration as governor, releasing violent criminals back out onto the street. So this is right out of the Roy Cooper playbook. 9 arrests, assault with a deadly weapon, communicating threats, assault on a female, violating a domestic violence order or violence orders. I mean, this guy could work for the Roy Cooper campaign. He'd be right there with him. It's one of Roy Cooper's buddies. And he wants your vote for Senate. You know what? Somebody should do an AI picture with this guy's mugshot. What's his name? Daquan. They should take Daquan's mugshot and then do an AI picture with Roy Cooper standing there with his arm around him, smiling. Ooh. Now, I don't know whether he was, I guess he wasn't one of the thousands of people that Roy Cooper turned out onto the streets, freedom from the prisons. It doesn't matter. This is the type. This is what Roy Cooper's for. And it just happens to be the latest one in the news. But that doesn't mean it's been a while since we've had one of these situations where a quote-unquote career criminal was out on the streets of Charlotte and did harm to some innocent people. This is just the one that happened, in the nearest amount of time. It's the one that happened lately. So, this is what we're dealing with. When you have a system that is soft on crime, i.e. a system that is run by a bunch of stupid liberals and communist Marxists, socialists, this is what you get. You get mayhem in the streets. You get dangerous people roaming the streets, endangering innocent people.

0: the reason why he did it. So they've done a big article on that, and we'll get to that in a little bit. Hang on, we got more coming up next.
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1: Welcome back, ladies and gentlemen, to unapologetic in-your-face conservatism with the Green-Eyed Patriot, America's coolest conservative. Thank you so much for listening. I appreciate it. And I'm grateful to all you haters who are listening as well. I think you're stupid, obviously, and dangerous, but, you know, still, I'm glad you're listening. Because maybe something will soak in to your empty, weak brain from me. That'll teach you how to act. 704-570-1079 is the phone number. Call or text. Okay, so Michael Whatley posted something. Hopefully future senator from North Carolina, Michael Whatley, posted a clip of President Trump on his his social medias. And this is the clip talking about Roy Cooper.
8: Mother of the young girl from North Carolina who had her throat slit from the back by an animal because the governor allowed that guy to be free. The governor who's now running for the Senate. That man should not be able to be elected. Vote for Michael Whatley, by the way, is great. The governor allowed that animal and he cut her from behind, cut her neck like nothing. She was almost dead immediately. It's on tape. It's on tape, and the thing takes forever to try. Can you imagine? Here is this on tape. They'll probably find a good reason to get some nice liberal lawyer to say he was badly abused. He should go free, you know. But think of it. Think of it. Think of how sick these people are to let a guy like that out, and they shouldn't allow that governor. You know, that was worse than Willie Horton. You remember Willie Horton? This was Willie Horton, modern day. And that guy, that governor, shouldn't be allowed to run for governor because crime in North Carolina under him went through the roof.
1: Okay, now there are, you know, some disputes as to DeCarlos Brown and how he was actually on the streets. I don't know because he was, you know, he was arrested so many times. I don't know if he was part of that on the streets because of Roy Cooper or I thought it was a magistrate that had turned him loose. But you know, I've been thinking about this. It would be great if these judges and magistrates had to prove their work like police officers do. Whenever there's a dispute about how a police officer acted in the line of duty, they have to go through rigorous investigations and they have to get representation and prove why they shot this person and, you know, or why they had to use this amount of force or why they use this tactic and all of that stuff. Judges and magistrates ought to have to do the same thing. And I think that they ought to be open to lawsuits, civil lawsuits. If you're a judge and you turn loose somebody that is clearly in need of being locked away from the public and you let them go, and they create or commit another crime, then either the victim, if the victim is still alive, or the victim's family, if they are dead, should be able to sue that judge for large amounts of money. So, you know, that way. Well, and then I don't know that maybe I'm not an attorney, even though, you know, most people say I sound like one. No, they don't. I'm being sarcastic, but that may already be a thing. I don't know. But I don't think so. Because if you make these judges be accountable for their stupid decisions, their little bleeding heart decisions. Now, some of them are just full, like old school liberals, and they're, oh, and give him a chance, and had a bad upbringing, and, you know, blah, blah, blah, blah, blah. And then there are others who are just Marxists who want chaos in the system. They want the system to be complete and total disarray. So they turn loose these criminals because they don't, you know, they don't want law enforcement, or they're rebellious against the man or whatever. Either way, if you're a judge and you're sitting in that position and you have that authority, you should have to be able to back it up. You should be responsible for what you decide to do. There should be accountability for you, and not just being removed from the bench and disbarred or any of that stuff. You ought to have to be willing to defend every decision you make with your livelihood, with your wallet. You know, cops go to jail if they're found to have used excessive force that harms someone. These judges who get these assignments, these appointments, and magistrates and all of this stuff, they ought to be accountable in a way that's going to really, really make them pay attention about doing the right thing. And that, I think, would be in their wallet. You just imagine this woman in the story today. She's walking down the sidewalk. She's got balloons in her hand because she's, you know, like celebratory balloons for somebody's party or something. She passes by a guy on the sidewalk and he just starts yelling at her. And before she knows it, he has punched her in the face so hard, it knocks her out flat on her back on the concrete. I mean, out cold, and then stands over her, slapping her in the face, still talking trash to her. Imagine that in Charlotte. Now, I know when you say in Charlotte recently, it's like, of course, in Charlotte. But if you've been around for a while, it's still hard to accept that that goes on in Charlotte and that that is the kind of stuff that we see all the time. That when I say the big dangerous city of Charlotte, it really is true. And we can, make it, you know, put the blame on one word, Democrats. Everything wrong in this city is because of Democrats. Everything wrong in this country is because of Democrats. Nothing good ever comes from Democrats being in charge of something. Nothing. You can't point to one thing that was right and just and good for a free people that Democrats have been in charge of. Nothing. Look at every big city in America. Where can you hold it up and say, look what the Democrats did. This is a plan we all need to follow. We need to follow what they did because everything's going great. Everything has improved exponentially. You can't do it because the D for Democrat is actually for destruction. Hang on, more coming up next.
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0: Quarter and the cockpit voice recorder that is going back to the NTSB.
2: National Transportation Safety Board Chair Jennifer Homendy, that jet was operated for Amazon by 21 Air Cargo. Hawaii bracing for heavy wind and rain. Hurricane Lowell passes by the island.
6: We are very concerned now because the track has shifted a little to the right, to the east. So that puts us now in a hurricane warning here on Kauai and Niihau. And that means we could get hurricane force wind gusts up here of 75 miles an hour. We're going to get blasted here later tonight.
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1: Hey, hey, welcome back to the best talk show that has no ratings. The best in America with the most famous and successful radio host in Charlotte and handsomest. Ooh, I got a little echo there. That was pretty cool. Right in the right spot. 704-570-1079 is the phone number. Thank you so much for listening. Call or text, whatever, whatever. All right, so we'll get back to some of the stupid serious stuff in just a little bit, but a lot of people heading out tonight to celebrate International Beer Day. Yeah, today is International Beer Day. Not Beard Day, beer, as in the alcoholic Bev, as the kids call it, a Bev. So I have a list here of the, seven myths. I think it's seven myths about beer. And one of them is very important because I've been saying it for years and people argue with me and they say that is not true. I've experienced it. You don't know what you're talking about, but I always do know what I'm talking about. So we'll get to that down the list here. But number one on the list is that the myth is that drinking a lot of beer gives you a beer belly. They say that beer on its own doesn't cause a belly. It's a combination of many calories, too many calories in general, and sedentary lifestyle. So drinking a lot of beer being a part of a fatty lifestyle. Number two, dark beers are stronger than light beers. I didn't even know that some people thought that, but it just depends on the alcohol content. And just because a beer looks darker doesn't mean that it has more alcohol in it. Number three myth is that beer should always be served cold. Ice cold temperatures can actually ruin the flavor of a good beer. All right. So now that's just dumb. Beer should always be served cold as possible. Over there in the Europe, we've always heard that about, in Europe, they don't even, they drink warm beer. Their beer's not really ice cold or whatever. And we've been taught that that's the best. Oh, it's good. You know, you do it internationally. You do it in Europe. They do it this way. And liberals always want to go, that's the best way to do it. It's always the best way when it's not American to a liberal. You know, it's like, oh, well, their culture does this and this and this, so they're better. If you want to see a liberal's head explode, tell them you have no interest in going to Europe or traveling to any other country. What? What? Nah, I don't care about going over there. Nothing they have over there is as good as what we have in America. Why would I want to go over there? Now, whether you would or not is irrelevant. Just to mess with the liberals, just say you don't want to go. Say their toilets aren't as good as ours. Nothing. They drink hot beer. But, to a true Southerner, there's no such thing as a warm beer. Or any other kind of beverage. A beverage is either hot or cold. I'm not drinking this beer. It's hot. That beer done got hot. Whereas non-Southerners will say it's warm. Oh, that beer's warm. Now, technically, they're right. Because hot, you would think about something like coffee or tea. But, why mess around with it? So anyway, the number three myth, beer should always be served ice cold, is not really a myth. So we just debunked their, what they call a myth. Good. Number four myth is draft beer gives you a hangover. So that's not true. We're going to skip to number six because number five is the one that I really want to focus on. So we'll come back to that at the end. Number six, IPAs are always bitter. Now, I wouldn't know about that because it says IPAs are a wide tent with a lot of varieties and flavor profiles and, all of this stuff. I don't know because every IPA I've ever tried is disgusting to me. It just is. It is nasty. I hate it. Hate it. Not to say I hate all what I call homemade beers, and they don't like it when I call it that either. When I go to a brewery or something and I ask, instead of saying, hey, do y'all have regular domestic beer? I'll always go, do y'all only have homemade beers? Or like, oh, I don't like homemade beer. And then I will also say, do y'all have normal people beer? They don't like that either. Is it just craft beer or do you have normal people beer too? It's fun for me. Sorry. But I have found some of the craft beers or whatever you call them that I like. Okay. Not as good as I do like a Miller Lite. Miller Lite's always going to be the top for me. I never liked Bud Light, not even, before the whole Bud Light boycott thing. But I've always been a Miller Lite number one, Coors Light number two. And I wouldn't hit a dog in the butt with an IPA. I hate them. Ugh. Number seven that they're calling a myth is beer is unhealthy. They say that's not true. It says beer is not healthy, but there are studies that say it can have benefits in moderation, of course. One that I can think of is that alcohol acts as a blood thinner. So if you got thick blood, alcohol is a blood thinner. Now, back up to number five, the one that I've always argued with people about, even smart people have argued with me on this. And that is, when you have a person that says, I can't, I've already been drinking liquor. I can't start drinking beer, or either I can't drink beer and then go to liquor. I can't go back and forth, or I'll get a hangover. I'll get sick. You know, that beer before liquor, never been sicker thing. That's a myth. It's not true. Alcohol is alcohol. Your liver has to process it. It doesn't know whether it came from a beer or came from wine or came from liquor. It just knows that it's alcohol. It could be other things in there that cause you to feel horrible the next day or whatever, like the sugar content of whatever it is you were drinking or anything like that. But as far as alcohol, your body does not know the difference between alcohol that comes from beer or alcohol that comes from wine or liquor. And people argue, that is not true because I get so hungover every time I try to drink. Or either they'll say things like, I can't drink dark liquor. Dark liquor gives me a bad hangover. Okay. But it's not because the liquor's dark. It's because you probably drink more of it and drink it faster, or there's got to be some other element to it. It's not just because of the alcohol in dark liquor makes you hungover worse than alcohol in vodka. It doesn't work that way. And I'll tell people, you know, a doctor told me that. I have a friend. She's been my friend for years, and she told me a long time ago this whole thing. She is a doctor. They'll say, no, I'm sorry if she's wrong. I bet she doesn't drink a lot. That's what they'll say. Like, I know more than this doctor because I drink way more than she does. I'm a professional, so I ought to know. Like, no, she knows the human body. She went to school. And evidently, that's what they teach them in medical school. Duh. They say that different drinks may cause you to have more, have worse hangovers compared to other drinks because of certain other molecules in the liquor. But the order doesn't matter. They even say that here. But my point is that I've been telling people that for years and people don't listen to me. So when you hear me say something on this show, no matter what it's about, and you think, oh, nobody's ever said that, that's not right. It is right, and it'll be proven to you someday. Like when I tell you I know everything there is to know about the female psyche, I know everything there is to know about women, you scoff at that. I know you do. But if you listen to me long enough, you'll realize that I say that and it sounds funny because I'm a naturally funny person, but it's actually true. I do know everything there is to know about women, and I do know that it doesn't matter the order you drink alcohol, it's not going to affect the severity of your hangover. Okay, glad we could get that out of the way. That's why they call me Dr. FM. Hang on, more coming up.
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1: Ladies and gentlemen, welcome back to Unapologetic In-Your-Face Conservatism. 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Believe that. Believe that. Coming to you live from my palatial Lake Norman estate, being blasted into the dangerous city of Charlotte. 704-570-1079 is the phone number. Now, I spend so much time, because I think it is probably the most important threat that we face in this country now. 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It's called the TJ and Riggins Show. It used to be called the Ace and TJ Show. Ace died. It is syndicated on some radio stations across the country. It's a morning show for a top 40 style format. There's nothing political on the show. Now, I mean, I don't hide the fact that I'm a conservative, but I don't get into the issues, as they say, on that show. Which, by the way, if you want to hear that show, you can hear the entire podcast of it. It's fun. It's funny. 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You can even watch that one and see how handsomest I am. But I try to be, I'm always on the lookout to bring things to this show because this is my opportunity. I don't look at this just as a show that I'm doing for fame or, you know, anything like that. I don't even get paid to do this show. One of the main reasons I do it is because I do have pretty decent communication skills and I want to get the message out there for conservatism. I'm not a martyr by any means. I'm not up here just saying, hey, you know, I'm a saint. Because I'm doing this. Because I'm going to tell you, if a job came along and they wanted me to do a political talk show and pay me a lot of money to do it, I'm going for the money. but as of now, I've been doing this for a year and WBT does not pay me to do this. So if I find something that is maybe a clip from a while back, or if it's a clip that comes from a source that you may not know or anything, I'm going to, if I can use it to get the message across that the radical Islam is the devil and it is out to destroy us, I'm going to throw it on here as long as WBT will let me. So I say that because I have found this clip from an episode of the Dr. Phil show. And the best I can gather, because it's about a 2-minute clip, there are some women on the show who are American white women who have converted to Islam. And there is a man who is a Israeli, I'm pretty sure. And he is talking about Hamas and the dangers of Hamas. So let's check this out. Here we go.
3: Read it. That the charter of Hamas is to eliminate the Jewish race, beginning with Israel, but not stopping with Israel, wiping them off the face of the earth. Is that true?
21: This is true, but it does not end there. Now we have the problem with the pro-Palestine, who are actually given Hamas cover. They are participants in the crime. In fact, since October 7, I personally don't differentiate between Hamas and what's so-called Palestinians. Because actually there is no Palestinians. There are tribes. There is the tribe of Hamas, and there is the tribe of the Islamic Jihad, and there is the tribe of Khalil, and there is the tribe of Nablus. And each one has different interests, and all of them are conflicted. If they did not have Israel as the common enemy, they would kill each other. This is the reality of what's so-called Palestine. You don't know what Palestine is. Actually, in fact, the keffiyeh that you are wearing, this is just a statement to show that you really lack the authenticity to represent the case. And what's so-called the cause, you know, this is a human problem.
22: So you just...
21: The cause must die. I think enough is enough. And now it's proven, and you are helping Hamas to prove it to the world that Palestine depends on the destruction of the state of Israel. And this is not acceptable, and we are not going to agree to it. And I tell you something, for the next 10 or 20 years, the Palestinian people will pay the bill that Hamas is caused today, and most likely in blood.
4: Do you, Hamas and Palestinians are the same, they're one and the same?
21: After October 7, yes, there is no difference.
4: Really?
21: The vast majority of the Palestinian people support Hamas.
4: Really?
21: This is a fact. This is proven by statistics and your silence now. You are not even, you cannot even condemn Hamas and say that what they did on October 7 was an act of a savage group. You don't have that power.
1: Okay, so he's talking about these stupid, these stupid, weak-minded Americans and these college students, these liberal, a lot of them liberal white women, who are the whole Free Palestine movement. He's trying to get through to them that, hey, there's no difference in Palestine, what you call Palestine, which it doesn't exist, and Hamas, the brutal, bloodthirsty, savage terrorist organization. And, you know, she's not hearing it. You know, she knows more than this guy that's been right in the thick of it. She knows more because she went to college.
21: On what authority do you speak? You only speak on the authority of Hamas propaganda.
4: No, why do you say that I'm speaking on the authority of Hamas propaganda?
21: Because if you were a decent human being, you can say that the thousands were killed on October 7. That was a crime against humanity. It was a genocide.
1: Yeah, so when you get into all of that and you ask, okay, well, what about October 7th? Then this Abdul al-Sayed in Michigan, this terror supporter, that's the Democrat nominee for senator from the terrorist party, the Democrat party. He was speaking about a terrorist attack and he used that hurt people, that whole crap. Well, it's horrible, but hurt people. That's what they'll throw at you when you say, well, what about all of the raping and killing on October 7th of innocent people, people that were just the Israeli young people who were at a concert? Well, the genocide that had been taking place, of course, that's awful. And there's always a but. No, there's no but. There's no but in it. They were all hyped up on meth type speed drugs, a lot of them, and just wreaking havoc on these innocent people in Israel. And I wish that the United States would step back and let Israel just wipe the map of these people. Just destroy them. They would do the world a favor. All right, so I have a clip from an imam leading up to the election Tuesday and what he told his followers. And I have a specific question, a legal question when it comes to this. So we'll get into that coming up next. Hold your britches. Thanks.
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2: Sunday, the crash killed five people. The NTSB chairman giving an update this afternoon. Fox's Dana Marie McNichol is in Miami.
23: The crash site of an Amazon cargo jet is being investigated one day after the plane went barreling past the runway, killing several people. The National Transportation Safety Board is now on scene. The Boeing 767 landing Sunday afternoon around 2 p.m. local time after flying in from Puerto Rico. It slammed through an airport fence and onto a road, hitting several cars before catching fire. Officials say some victims were trapped inside and under vehicles. The pilot and co-pilot were also trapped inside the aircraft.
2: Now, the plane involved in all of this was originally a passenger jet that flew for several airlines before being converted to a cargo plane back in 2015. The Pacific Ocean spawning several hurricane and tropical systems this year so far. The latest powerful storm, Hurricane Lowell, expected to impact some